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2: ABC News, I'm Dave Packer. President Trump ordered by a federal judge to give 30 days notice before making any changes to the Kennedy Center, including renovation or demolition. ABC's Peter Haralambos.
3: Despite a judge blocking President Trump from renaming the Kennedy Center after himself, Trump has threatened to stop the center's already funded renovation if his name's not plastered on the facade of the Performing Arts Center.
4: The Trump administration should certainly have recognition because, frankly, if we don't do that, it's going to close. It'll end up being ripped down.
2: An F-16 from the Texas Air National Guard was on a training mission when it crashed this afternoon in rural Blair Township outside of Traverse City. The pilot safely ejected. OpenAI now disclosing six new incidents of, quote, concerning behavior where ChatGPT models allegedly attempted to override human instructions and then hide their tracks. UCLA researchers now say the T-Rex was warm-blooded with a body temperature 97 degrees Fahrenheit. This is ABC News.
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5: Traffic.
6: There's police activity going on at the Harbor Tunnel. So first, on the northbound side of 895, lanes are closed between the Toll Plaza and Child Street, and traffic is jammed from Frank First Avenue. Now, as for the southbound side of 895, lanes are blocked between Boston Street and Hollibert Avenue, and traffic is slow from Lombard Street. So the best alternative, that's the Fort McHenry Tunnel, and there's no delays there. As for the Beltway, you're good to go on the inner loop and on the outer loop. 83 from Cockeysville to the city, that's good, both northbound and southbound. And on 97 from the city to Annapolis, you're not hitting the brakes on the southbound side or on the northbound side. From the Mattress Warehouse Traffic Desk, I'm Abby D., WBAL News Radio 1090 and FM 101.5.
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7: A front moving into the area will trigger a few scattered showers early tonight, then partly cloudy skies, lows from 66 to 72. Some sunshine on Friday with highs around 84. Some clouds return on Saturday, highs around 76. I'm meteorologist Tom Tasselmeyer on WBAL News Radio 1090 and FM 101.5.
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5: 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And darkness falls on Monday, November 16th against the Chargers as the Darkness Helmet makes its debut. White noise, purple rising, darkness falls. 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
9: From ABC News, I'm Dave Packer. OpenAI disclosed 6 new incidents where AI went rogue in the last 6 months. Meanwhile, discussions on AI safety have stalled on Capitol Hill after House Speaker Mike Johnson abruptly started the fall recess early. House Democratic leader Hakeem Jeffries reacts.
10: It's so irresponsible that Mike Johnson and House Republicans have got out of town before sundown, as opposed to working in the Congress in a bipartisan way, in a comprehensive way, to address the urgent issue of AI safety.
9: A judge has now ordered the White House to give 30 days notice if President Trump orders the demolition of the Performing Arts Center named for President John F. Kennedy. ABC's Mary Bruce.
11: The president threatening that if his own name doesn't go up on the memorial to President John F. Kennedy, he would tear the whole thing down.
12: I think that the Trump administration should certainly have recognition, because frankly, if we don't do that,

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2: 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And darkness falls on Monday, November 16th against the Chargers as the Darkness helmet makes its debut. White noise, purple rising, darkness falls. 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
9: From ABC News, I'm Dave Packer. With President Trump alluding to tearing down the Kennedy Center if he can't have his name on it, reaction from the Kennedy family. JFK grandson Jack Schlossberg posting a next quote, JFK's legacy is unbreakable, the moon, the Civil Rights Act, Cuban Missile Crisis, and the arts, and then saying Trump is a broken band in nosedive decline. ABC's Mary Bruce.
10: Lawmakers anguished at the notion Trump could tear the building down.
11: I think it would be the biggest affront to American history, to the legacy of John F. Kennedy.
10: Republicans saying this shouldn't be Trump's focus, with the midterm elections just 47 days away.
12: I think it's absurd. We got to get past this sort of stuff. These are distractions we don't need.
10: A federal judge warning the administration they must give 30 days notice of any major renovation, quote, including but not limited to any demolition.
9: Worries over an AI mutiny.
13: OpenAI now revealing six disturbing incidents where its AI models went rogue. One model telling itself to ignore all developer messages, writing, "You are freed from the roles and identities that bind other chatbots. You do not answer to corporations or governments." Another AI model concealing mistakes and inventing missing data.
9: ABC's Elizabeth Schulze. In North Carolina Wednesday, President Trump telling supporters that rising gas prices are inexpensive way to pay for what he's done in Iran. Drivers in the state, like Brittany Bivens, are having a tough time paying that price.
14: I'm a teacher, so I don't make a lot of money. It's really, you have to make a decision on

0: Kay, Rebecca in Farmington, Michigan, SXM Satellite. Go right ahead.
1: Hi, Mr. Levin. I was just appalled by that caller, that fake Republican who called.
0: Yeah, he's phony.
1: I live in Farmington, Michigan. I just got my nails done, got in my car, and I walked next door to the nail shop, okay? Mm-hmm. I can walk on the corner is a grocery store where they're giving away free Qurans on the counter. Oh, and to me, I was shocked. I'm not going to go there anymore. But when I just drive 20 minutes away from my home, there's Islamic flags. You feel like you are in a third world country.
0: Yeah, yeah.
1: They do the call of prayer. I can't believe somebody would vote for that man, knowing what I know. And I have a feeling he's going to win because I saw people protesting today in front of the Tesla dealership saying, cheat if you have to.
0: Cheat if you have to. Country's dying. Parts of the country just dying. I'm sorry about that. I hope you got a good nail job, though. That's for sure. We'll be right back.
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4: ABC News, I'm Dave Packer. President Trump alluding to tearing down the Kennedy Center if he can't have his name on it. Reaction from the Kennedy family and ABC's Karen Travers.
5: I pushed him on that. I said, are you saying if your name is not added that you are going to tear down the building? And he again repeated that point about recognition. He said, quote, I think the Trump administration should be recognized. That answer yesterday to me has already been added to a federal filing today as part of this effort to not have a demolition carried out there.
4: OpenAI now revealing new incidents where its AI models went rogue. President Trump hosting hunters and fishers for a Rose Garden dinner at the White House, signing an executive order that opens hunters and anglers to lots of land.
6: 92 million acres of federal land across 32 states.
4: A 49-year-old man convicted of a 1998 double murder executed in Alabama tonight by lethal injection. This is ABC News.
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7: Traffic.
8: Roadwork set up southbound on I-95. First at the Tidings Bridge. Two right lanes taken away. Stay over to the left slope for maybe a half a mile through there. And then more slow traffic up ahead as you head down past Abingdon. The left lane is taken away south of 543 on the way down towards Route 24. Past there, you should be okay on the way to White Marsh and across the Beltway. There is construction in both directions at the Fort McHenry Tunnel. Left tube tied up both northbound and southbound. And on 895, the southbound tube of the Harbor Tunnel is closed, so you're sharing the northbound tube, one lane in each direction. Beltway looks good on the top side as you head from Parkville around towards Pikesville. From the Mattress Warehouse Traffic Desk, I'm Robert Workman, WBAL News Radio 1090 and FM 101.5.
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7: Weather.
9: A few scattered showers possible early tonight, then partly cloudy skies.
7: Low temperatures from 66 to 72. We'll see some sunshine on Friday with highs around 84. A mix of sun and clouds. Cooler on Saturday, highs around 76. I'm meteorologist Tom Tasselmeyer on WBAL News Radio 1090 and FM 101.5.
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0: was a jackass representative for decades. He tried to run for the Senate and he lost. This is his son, who is a self-hating Jew. Oh, yeah. Crazy, man. Crazy. We salute our armed forces, police officers, firefighters, emergency personnel. ICE, we love you. That's right, our truckers, the men and women in Ukraine, the men and women in Israel, the men and women in Iran, and you, the American people, thank God for you. Did you set your DVR yet for 8 p.m. Saturday and Sunday on Fox? Come on, you can do it.
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9: Right now on WBAL TV 11 News, we are learning more about the mass shooting in East Baltimore that sent 7 to the hospital, including a toddler. New details on their conditions and the rally against gun violence at the scene tonight.
10: Plus, a dirt biking in Baltimore County. I'm Tori Yorgi with the public meeting that was held tonight, where the public heard directly from police captains about what they can and can't do to address those concerns.
11: And a local health system being sued after it was hacked. The allegations against Luminous tonight and how you can get involved if you are impacted.
12: WBAL TV 11 News at 11 starts right now.
11: Good evening to you. I'm Andre Atkins.
9: And I'm Deborah Wiener. Thank you for joining us. Rain showers moving through Maryland tonight, but more are on the way this weekend.
11: Yeah, let's take a live look over downtown Baltimore tonight after another muggy 80-degree day.
9: The chief is with us now. And Tom, a small chance of more rain overnight, but more are on the way this weekend.
11: Yeah, let's take a live look over downtown Baltimore tonight after another muggy 80-degree day.
9: The chief is with us now. And Tom, a small chance of more rain overnight before the sun returns Friday.
13: Looks like the beginning of the weekend will be a lot better than the finish of the weekend. And Friday and Saturday afternoon should be pretty pleasant. Sunday we'll start to see some of that wet weather returning, and we're still dealing with some wet weather in the area tonight. Clean sweep on the radar around the immediate Baltimore metro, but just to our north, these showers have been coming down through York and Lancaster counties in Pennsylvania, now crossing the line and moving, looks like, into parts of northern Baltimore, Harford, and Cecil County. So a little shower activity there. There may even be some lightning in there. I'll turn on the lightning striker, and we saw some strikes up around York earlier this evening, but it looks like it's mostly just rain showers now, so watch out for some wet weather north of Baltimore for the next couple of hours. Then temperatures dip into the low 70s overnight. The rain chances do go down a bit tomorrow, then spike again on the second half of the weekend Sunday, and it looks like a wet week next week, especially from that Tuesday to Thursday, Friday time period, and that's going to bring some much cooler fall-like temperatures as well. We'll detail that with the complete seven-day forecast coming up in just a couple of minutes.
11: 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It's all in the WBAL TV 11 News app. Now let's go to the search for whoever shot up a Baltimore block last night. We've seen fiery reaction from the mayor, followed by an overwhelming response from the community tonight.
9: Jason Newton is following the story from the live desk for us tonight. And Jason, several groups came out to support people living in the nearby Douglas homes.
14: Yeah, and the groups are familiar.

0: ones we've all heard of before, Safe Streets, We, Our, Us, Monsi, and several others. They walked the area of Fayette and Caroline tonight, where someone shot 7 people, including a 3-year-old boy. They all came out numbers tonight, and while they represented different organizations, they all really had the same message: to end gun violence in the city and to support those affected by it daily.
1: We're doing a beautiful job of being a family and showing up together, and it's showing throughout our communities. But days like last night is what show us that the work will never stop. Just because the numbers are low don't mean we can slow down.
2: But what we all have is one love for our community. And so I'm just asking individuals to understand that we can just assist people in becoming the best version of themselves.
0: The 3-year-old boy who was shot is hospitalized in serious but stable condition. And worth noting, police made a mistake earlier today reporting that child's age and gender, something they apologized for this evening. A 16-year-old who was shot is also still in the hospital tonight, and the 5 adults have been treated and released. Now, there is a call from law enforcement and the city hall for the shooter to turn themselves in. There is a $7,000 reward being offered for information leading to an arrest. You just call police or Metro Crime Stoppers at numbers 866-7 lockup. Andre.
3: Jason, thank you. New tonight, we've learned Maryland State Police will investigate Baltimore Police Department Deputy Commissioner Brian Nato. The Baltimore Police Department tells us because of Nato's position within the department, anyone who would investigate him currently reports to him. MSP is being brought in to avoid any conflict of interest. Police Commissioner Richard Worley says the allegations against Nato do not involve his police work. Nato is currently on leave and his policing powers are currently suspended.
4: A Joppatown High School student charged with bringing a loaded gun to school. We know the student is a 15-year-old boy caught after the metal detector went off this morning. This comes 2 years after a deadly shooting at Joppatown High School during the first week of school. After the killing of Warren Grant, the school installed weapons detection systems.
5: Well, my message to parents is it's never tolerated to have weapons on school grounds or to bring weapons on the school grounds. But I would also say to them that we do have layered security measures in our schools. We are working every day on preventive measures to prevent those weapons from coming inside of the school.
4: The Department of Juvenile Services is handling the next steps in today's arrest.
3: Baltimore County Police are looking for the person who shot a man in Dundalk. Sky 11, Baltimore's only news helicopter, was over the scene on Shipping Place around 2 this afternoon. The victim is recovering in the hospital. Anyone with information should call Baltimore County Police. Sticking with Baltimore County, dirt biking in Baltimore County is the center of a public meeting tonight.
4: This was hosted by Councilman David Marks, who says that illegal dirt bike riding is becoming more common in areas like White Marsh, Essex, and Parkville.
3: Yeah, Tori Yorgi is live in Baltimore County for us tonight. So, Tori, that meeting got heated at times.
6: It did, Andre, Deb. Certainly you could see two sides, right? Some in favor of dirt biking, saying, you know, kids are going to be kids, because a lot of these reports we know from the council person are juvenile riders. But the other side, I mean, they're saying this stuff's dangerous. It's reckless. You could be destructive to my property. The point of that virtual hearing tonight was to educate the public on what police can and can't do and what they say you should do if you by chance see illegal dirt biking.
7: How do we stop that? I mean, people
8: you can't stop it, ma'am. There's no way you can stop it.
6: Frustration, a clear emotion circulating throughout this Baltimore County dirt bike hearing.
8: I think it's mostly old heads that are complaining over dirt bikes and golf carts that just don't know how to stop complaining. As kids are trying to be kids, rather than stealing drugs, doing drugs, robbing a store.
9: Kids are trying to be kids. They can play kickball and baseball like we used to, and this is a huge liability.
6: A virtual meeting where Baltimore County residents got to ask questions to Baltimore County Police captains from Essex, White Marsh, and Parkville, hosted by Councilman David Marks, who says dirt biking has become an increasing issue.
10: You see kids crisscrossing properties, crisscrossing lawns, many of whom are very young.
6: All three captains in attendance say some of the laws create limitations for them, including their inability to chase the bikes.
11: What we really ask is to be good people, where good witnesses for us. Let us know exactly, hey, I know who this person is and they live here. If we know a name and an address, we can send our community outreach team, our traffic officers out.
12: Captain Longo says officers will go to the home of the dirt biker and first try to educate them on the rules of the road, essentially giving a warning. He says if the illegal dirt biking continues, then they may take enforcement action. But some say reporting it isn't so easy.
9: Everybody's scared to give information because then it's going to be a retaliation problem, and the law can't even stop the dirt bikes. How's the law going to stop retaliation?
13: I do want to point out that the police captain said you can report those tips on the illegal dirt biking anonymously. I did post the numbers for all those precincts over on our website. And I also want to add that the captain said tonight it also comes down to age when it comes to possibly pressing charges in these dirt biking cases. So we'll keep you posted. For now, I'm live in Baltimore County. Tori Yorgi, WBAL TV 11 News.
3: Tori Yorgi, thank you very much. A lot of passionate feelings there. Maryland's congressional Democrats want an investigation opened into immigration enforcement in Frederick. We got a hold of this cell phone video showing protesters clashing with ICE agents on September 4th. The delegation wants the Department of Homeland Security to explain the tactics these agents are using. They also want to know if this case aligns with Homeland Security's use of force policy. The delegation is seeking a response from DHS by next week. People detained at an ICE holding facility in Baltimore are fighting back in federal court. The lawsuit has to do with the conditions inside the facility. Lawyers claim ICE never complied with a court order, that each cell must be 31 square feet with an 8-foot carve-out for a toilet. Those lawyers said their expert's analysis proves it and called him to testify. The government had its own expert and witness to the former ICE official who oversaw the Baltimore holding rooms between March and June this year.
14: You made it clear. You rewrote the standard operating procedure totally to go in line with the court order. You posted it. You posted signs, but you couldn't make the officers there follow the new rules?
15: Any comments or inquiries can go to the Office of Public Affairs with ICRO.
16: Regarding the testimony, there is this very large and seemingly expanding gap between stated policy that would comply with the preliminary injunction and what seems to be happening on the ground for people who are being subjected to detention at the Baltimore hold rooms.
3: Our reporter Kate Amaro was on the ground getting those interviews. Now, the plaintiffs told the judge they are not seeking a contempt finding, which would be punishment. Instead, they're looking for a fix to the issue. The judge said she will deliver a written ruling, but didn't say when she would do just that.
4: President Trump hitting the road to campaign for Republicans ahead of the midterms despite deep concerns over the state of the economy. Inflation running high right now, forcing the Federal Reserve to raise interest rates. And at the same time, gas and oil prices are skyrocketing because of the war in Iran and fighting between Saudi Arabia and Houthi rebels in Yemen. Now, right now, the average price for a gallon of gas in the U.S. is $4.44. For 21 in Maryland. And for diesel, the national and Maryland average are both $6.39 a gallon. Diesel prices will impact shipping prices soon. The president says it's not a problem, but critics disagree.
17: It's a very inexpensive price to pay for what we've done. Remember that.
18: Millions of everyday Americans are working hard. They're playing by the rules. They can't thrive and they can barely survive. The American people have had enough of Donald Trump and the failed Republican economy.
4: Moody's analysis estimates that Americans have paid nearly $1,800 in extra costs because of the Iran war that is now in its seventh month. Luminous Healthcare, the parent company of the Anne Arundel Medical Center, is now the target of a class action lawsuit.
3: It all stems from the cyber attack that hit the system September 1st. Kai Reed is with us to tell us what we know about this lawsuit.
19: Devin, Andre, so far three patients have signed on to this lawsuit. They say Luminous was negligent in protecting their sensitive information. The cyber attack hit on September 1st. Patients have told us they've had critical health care delayed or canceled, and they haven't been able to get through to anyone for answers. And now three patients have started this class action lawsuit. They claim Luminous fully exposed their personal information because it was stored in an unencrypted, internet accessible environment. The lawsuit alleges the harm harm will include identity theft, financial fraud, or medical fraud. The plaintiffs say they now have to monitor their financial accounts and potentially have to get new Social Security numbers. An expert told us these types of cases are common, but they're hard to prove.
20: The potential for harm is not enough to establish legal standing, in which case, if they can't show actual harm, the case will likely get thrown out. Every organization needs to have a plan in place to prepare themselves for cyber incidents and a plan in place to know how to respond to a cyber incident.
19: So now the plaintiffs are seeking punitive and compensatory damages. No one associated with the lawsuit could be reached for comment. Tonight, according to the company website, clinics are open, surgeries continue, telephone service has been restored, but the patient portal is still down. In the studio tonight, Kai Reed, WBAL TV 11 News.
3: Thank you, Kai. Concerned tonight that a new executive order could threaten the health of the Chesapeake Bay.
4: Still ahead on WBAL TV 11 News, what President Trump repealed and why experts say it could undo years of progress for the health of the Bay.
3: Plus, mortgage rates on the rise and could even go higher after this week's Fed rate hike. What that means if you're trying to buy or sell a home.
4: And a rare Orioles-Ravens doubleheader this weekend could be a parking problem for fans. The guidance for anyone headed to the bank on Sunday and why some are not happy about the changes.
21: 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All that coming up.
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24: Traffic.
26: Downtown construction in the Fort McHenry Tunnel in each direction. The left tube is closed, so stay to the right whether you're northbound or southbound on I-95. The southbound lanes of 895 are blocked off for road work at the entrance to the Harbor Tunnel, so you're sharing the northbound tube, one lane in each direction. Southbound on I-95 up to the northeast, road work at the Tidings Bridge is taking away the right and center lanes. A little bit of a delay for that. Then a slow go as you head south of 543 down towards Route 24 in Belcamp. The left lane taken away in that work zone. There's emergency road work now northbound on Route 1 in Halethorpe between 895 and 195. You'll stay single file to the left. From the Mattress Warehouse Traffic Desk, I'm Robert Workman, WBAL News Radio 1090 and FM 101.5.
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4: The health of the Chesapeake Bay is the target of a new executive order signed by President Trump. That order repeals a previous executive order from President Obama that provided federal leadership, agency coordination, and accountability for Chesapeake Bay restoration. Leaders of the Chesapeake Bay Foundation say they're concerned, saying that much of the progress made in the last 15 years is due to that 2009 executive order. Without it, they say that they fear communities will have a harder time tackling pollution, flooding, and other issues in the watershed.
28: There are a host of new challenges the Bay is facing, from climate change to population growth and development. This is absolutely not a time to step back.
4: Maryland's congressional delegation released a statement denouncing the new executive order.
3: In tonight's Consumer Alert, the home buying power for millions of Americans just got weaker. Mortgage rates just jumped higher to knock on the door of 7%. Government-sponsored mortgage buyer Freddie Mac says the average 30-year fixed loan climbed to 6.95%. The rate hasn't been this high since January 2025. By contrast, last year it was about 6.3%. 2 years ago, it was about 6%. As mortgage rates rise, home loan applications fall, as more potential home buyers are sidelined by the higher costs. The Mortgage Bankers Association says that mortgage applications to buy new homes dropped 19% last week compared with the same week last year. Refinance applications plunged 65% year to year. Big box retailer Costco is expanding its delivery options across the country by way of the popular food delivery platforms DoorDash and Uber Eats. The warehouse giant says that members can now have everything from groceries to electronics delivered to their doors through the apps. The partnership allows Costco shoppers to choose from thousands of Costco products through DoorDash. The announcement comes just a day after Uber Eats revealed it was dramatically expanding its own Costco delivery service to 47 states. Mike Goldblatt, a DoorDash vice president, says, quote, by pairing Costco's quality, value, and selection with DoorDash's reach and local delivery network, we're giving members more flexibility in how they shop. Speaking of which, Costco members will have to link their memberships to their DoorDash accounts before they complete their orders.
4: A parking change for Sunday's Ravens home opener. It is frustrating some longtime season ticket holders. Fans assigned to Lot H say they were just notified days before the game that they'd be moved because of the Ravens and Orioles playing on the same day. 11 News' Ashley Hinson has more on the complaints.
0: Some Ravens fans say it isn't just where they're parking that's bothering them. It's when they found out. They say the last-minute change is disrupting tailgate traditions that were already in the works this week. Paul and Shelley DeLuca have been tailgating Ravens games for years. Just 5 days before Sunday's game, they received this email from the team saying their Lot H parking pass had been revoked and reassigned to the Horseshoe Casino lot. The email says the change is due to operational coordination across the stadium complex with both the Ravens and Orioles playing on Sunday. Paul says the timing of the announcement is what he's struggling to understand.
1: We knew they were in a hard spot, but the timing of it is the big issue. Why 5 days before a game when this is 4 months after the schedule came out? It just makes no sense whatsoever.
0: Bruce Reamer also received the notice. He's the owner of Salerno's in Eldersburg and says his business has hosted a Ravens tailgate for more than 20 years. He says food had already been ordered and plans were already in place before learning they'd have to relocate.
2: We spend a lot of money on these tickets and feel like we're not treated very well. It was a last minute thing. I mean, stuff happens. I mean, but there's just better ways to handle it, I think.
0: The Ravens tell 11 News a small number of Lot H spaces were needed for Orioles staff working Sunday's game. The team apologized for the inconvenience, refunded affected parking passes, and provided a $100 food and beverage voucher. Now the Ravens game kicks off Sunday at 1. The first pitch of the Orioles game is set for 7:20. In the newsroom tonight, I'm Ashley Hinson.
5: Just worry about that.
4: All right, we're having a little discussion here. All right, Sunday's a big deal.
6: It is. A lot going on.
4: There's a lot going on. People are upset already, and I get it.
6: Okay,
4: I get it.
6: It's going to be a crush in one little area.
4: It's
6: a lot of people.
4: A crush.
6: And some rain, possibly.
4: Well, that is the issue here.
6: The thing of it is, it looks like the rain is looking better for Ravens than Orioles, because the Orioles play late.
4: Right.
6: Yeah, earlier better, later worse as the rain moves in. In fact, we've updated our forecast here for the Ravens game, so kickoff 78 degrees with only a 20% chance of shower. So that's pretty good. I think they'll get the kickoff going. The game will be going. And there'll be some rain showers popping up around the area. It goes up to about a 40% chance before the game is over. But as we head into the late afternoon and evening, when the Orioles will be wanting to play on Sunday, that rain chance is going to go up to about 60%. So earlier, better on Sunday for sure. Looks pretty good for Ravens kickoff, 78 degrees on Sunday. Today it was 88 degrees, 9 degrees warmer than what is normal for this time of year. An unseasonably warm day, and that did lead to some scattered showers at the airport, just a little over a tenth of an inch, so not a lot of rain there. A few spots got a little bit more in the shower activity, and we're still picking up some showers moving down out of Pennsylvania into parts of northern Baltimore, Hartford, and Cecil counties. There was some lightning in this up around York a little, couple hours ago. Now it looks like it's mostly just light rain showers tracking down. And this will be with us for a couple more hours ahead of a cool front. I think this front's going to finally push through Baltimore overnight, early tomorrow morning. About 24 hours ago, it was just coming out of the Great Lakes, so it's been moving pretty slow, and it may linger a little bit in the morning with some clouds and sprinkles around, but I think it will eventually get south of us tomorrow afternoon, ushering some pretty nice weather for Friday afternoon and heading into the first part of the weekend. But tonight, showers, especially to the north or west of Baltimore as that front settles in. Lows in the 60s in Westminster, 71 in Bel Air, will drop to about 74 in Baltimore overnight tonight. So expect some clouds in the morning, sunrise at 6:51, but an essentially dry day with the wind shifting around to the north, bringing in some drier weather. Still going to be warmer than normal. We'll be in the low 80s again, but with the winds coming in out of the north, gradually it'll start to turn less humid throughout the day. So again, later in the day, looking better as the front pushes south. 83 in Chestertown, 83 in Annapolis, and 83 degrees in Frederick on Friday afternoon. Orioles back in town to play baseball again for Friday and the weekend. And tomorrow looks like a pretty decent baseball day. First pitch about 80 degrees with partly cloudy skies at 7:05 against the Brewers at Camden Yards tomorrow evening. And for outdoor activities, Saturday, best day of the weekend, a mix of sun and clouds. And look at these cooler fall-like temperatures, mid to upper 70s, low humidity, some sunshine. Definitely looking like Saturday is the day to be outdoors. And then on Sunday, the showers start coming in. They're going to be approaching from the north and west. So up around Westminster into Frederick, may get some midday, early afternoon showers, but not reaching Baltimore until later in the afternoon and then gradually pushing south during the day. So the 7-day forecast, a couple showers overnight tonight, then some sun breaking through the clouds tomorrow. Partly cloudy, very pleasant on Saturday. Showers returning in the afternoon and evening on Sunday. And then a cloudy day Monday and cool, wet weather coming back Tuesday, Wednesday, Thursday next week. High temperatures only in the mid-60s.
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14: Well, week two might prove a little more challenging for the Ravens, even as they return home after a dominating win in week one, thanks to that injury report. Four starters not practicing once again. Zay Flowers nursing that hamstring. Trey Hendrickson dealing with a finger issue. I think he would still play with that, but we'll wait and see. Ronnie Stanley out again with a toe. That is certainly a concern. And his running mate right next door, John Simpson, out with a groin for a second straight day. And plus special teamer TJ Tampa out again with a knee injury. Tomorrow will be pretty critical to see if some of those guys get back on the practice field. Now, the Ravens secondary, though, in good shape and may need to be. Second-year quarterback Tyler Shuck for the Saints has developed into a home run hitter. Sure, he'll strike out plenty, but he can make plays. He'll rip off runs and can really get hot through the air. Last week against the Lions, he had a terrible start and then roared back. He threw it 56 times, had 410 yards, three scores, but a pair of picks as well. Anthony Weaver offered an interesting comp for Shuck, who, like Lamar Jackson, finished his college at Louisville.
12: Yeah, I like that kid. We played them towards the latter half of the year when I was in Miami last year, and I was impressed with him then as a rookie. He reminds me a little bit like a poor man's Josh Allen, has all the arm talent in the world, can run, right? I don't think he gets enough credit for how good an athlete he is. So particularly as you get down to low red, we're constantly going to be conscious of just his ability to scramble and create those extended plays.
14: Speaking of Josh Allen, Lions at Bills for the grand opening of the brand spanking new Highmark Stadium in Buffalo. And home fans got what they came for. Your opening drive capped by their hero, Josh Allen. The QB sneaked the first touchdown at the new stadium and a 7-0 lead over the Lions following a 3-and-out by Detroit. Josh Allen to a wide open Josh Palmer. Wide open. Oops. Bills up 14-0 in a hurry. They score touchdowns on their first four drives. They go ahead and hold off the Lions late rally, 41-31. Just about gone final there in Buffalo. Well, the Terps get a real test this weekend of conference ahead of conference play. In fact, a better rivalry than most every week they play in the Big Ten. Hosting Virginia Tech, coached by former Maryland assistant and former Penn State head coach James Franklin. A sellout coming Saturday in College Park, where Mike Locksley has said all the right things this week. But you have to believe he would love to return the favor to his former colleague at Maryland. See, last year in Happy Valley, up 38-7. Penn State threw a touchdown as time expired. Locksley let Franklin know what he thought of that in the handshake. But, you know, for now, Locksley has his focus on why this game matters Saturday, and it really, he says, has nothing to do with Franklin.
15: These regional rivalries, whether it's, you know, the West Virginias, the ACC opponents, the Boston Colleges of the world, I think they're really important because our fan bases enjoy those games. With the non-conference games that we've played since we've joined the Big Ten, to play these regional rivalries definitely help us. I like to play where we recruit because it gives us opportunities to put our product in their backyard.
14: Maryland needs that one on Saturday. Well, the Orioles off tonight ahead of their final homestand of 2026. Milwaukee in town for the first of three tomorrow. Tonight, they're looking for a little wild card help as they keep their very slim playoff hopes alive. The White Sox winning does not help the Orioles. Chicago, they go ahead and get the win over Detroit in a tie with Cleveland now. Actually, right now, Cleveland moves back into the wild card, but it's the Orioles are three back of them. What did help was the Red Sox rallying and knocking off the Rangers, 4-3. So the Orioles three back of Cleveland, Texas, and Toronto, each two games back as the number of games grows smaller and smaller. All right, that's your look at sports. Please stay with us. Last check of the forecast with Tom. It's coming up. That's right after this.
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16: Okay, gang. So, chances are there'll never be an emergency ever, ever again.
17: Mm-hmm.
16: But just in case, let's talk about a plan.
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14: We're back. No.
6: The front comes through tomorrow morning.
0: Which means?
6: Hopefully it'll bring the humidity down a little tomorrow afternoon.
0: Okay.
6: Mix of sun and clouds, 85. Still going to be warmer than normal, but the humidity gradually getting better. Nice looking Saturday. Best day of the weekend by far. Because rain showers return. Now, most of the rain late afternoon, evening, so more impacts the Oriole game than the Ravens game.
14: Okay.
6: But there will be some showers around 81, and then cloudy, cool, and wet next week.
0: Okay.
6: So there you go. All that cheery news for you.
14: Got a lot to think about, huh? All right, that's all for WBAL TV 11 News tonight. Tonight's show starring Jimmy Fallon up next.
0: Have a good night.
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1: Hey, welcome back to the Lars Larson Show. It's a pleasure to be with you. Sorry about that. Bumped the microphone a little bit. Los Angeles Mayor Karen Bass. Boy, does she have a problem trying to explain why it is that Los Angeles has spent tremendous amounts of money trying to address the so-called homeless problem, and the problem just gets bigger and bigger and bigger. Well, on Wednesday, yesterday, the Justice Department unsealed fraud charges against nonprofit operators who drew literally tens of millions of dollars through the L.A. Homeless Services Authority Commission. And what happened? $75 million that LAHSA paid one contractor who's now accused of turning homeless housing invoices into a nightclub. LAHSA received $1 billion, and they said, I want you to hear all of this, $1 billion of taxpayer money over 5 years and turned out zero results. That's what HUD Secretary Scott Turner told Fox News. Federal prosecutors say that they used sham vendors, fake competing bids, forged signatures, and fraudulent invoices to siphon millions of dollars into shell companies, commercial real estate, a bingo hall, a 675 lounge, the high-end restaurant nightclub in Inglewood. $50,000 was spent on a trip to Tahiti. $140,000 restored a vintage Chevrolet Impala. Sounds like a nice car to own if you can afford it, but that's where your taxpayer dollars are going. To your calls now. If you want to join the best conversation in talk journalism, it's here every day at 866-HEY-LARS. That's 866-439-5277. Send your emails to talk@LarsLarson.com. Hey, Joy, you're a naysayer. What do you and I disagree about that makes you one?
2: I just don't see how there's a basis to remove that teacher if the teacher is transgender teacher, if the teacher's able to teach and passes the qualifications to be able to teach.
1: Would it surprise you if I could, if I think I can persuade you there's a very good basis to remove that teacher?
2: You can try, but I doubt that you will succeed.
1: Should a teacher tell the truth to children?
2: About what?
1: Well, about anything. If you're a teacher of small children, should you always tell the truth to those small children?
2: It depends on what the question is.
1: Give me a good example. Give me a good example. And look, I could come up with examples where within families. Hold on, Joy, don't interrupt me. Please don't interrupt me. There are lots of examples where we can find good reasons to fib at times. Child who has incurable cancer, you might say, well, you're sick, but we're going to do everything we can for you, when in fact you know that child may be dying. That's a good reason, perhaps, to lie to a child under special circumstances. I'm asking you, under routine circumstances, when is it legitimate for any teacher of small children to lie to those children?
2: I don't know what that circumstance, I just started.
1: I can tell you one.
2: So
1: if you stand in front of a group of children and say, my name is Mrs. Johnson, when in fact you are not Mrs. Johnson, you are Fred Johnson, and you're a biological male. You're lying to those kids. Is there a good reason to do that?
2: That, there's no reason to tell them that you are not Mrs. Johnson. A friend of mine, she has a transgender son who's teaching in New York City, and probably he has facial hair. Most people would have no idea that he was born as a girl. He's a great teacher. There's no reason why he should not be teaching. So I think because he
1: can't be honest with the kids, and because he has a sexual fetish that is only satisfied by dressing up as something he is not.
2: Can I ask? Okay, so
1: yeah, go ahead.
2: Someone who used to be a double A size and is now a D, who used to have a crooked nose but now has a straight nose, who had an abortion. And, I mean, there's so many things, who isn't celibate as an unmarried person. So does someone get
1: all
2: in
1: of those
2: front
1: are
2: of
1: in,
2: their
1: oh, hold on. The key difference is all of those things, Joy, are invisible to the children. However, if the children say, Mommy, we've got a teacher, and she calls herself Mrs. Johnson, but I can tell she's a guy. Now, should that parent either tell the student, you're being lied to? Should they tell the student, that's okay, Mrs. Johnson really is Mrs. Johnson, so the parent can participate in the lie and lie to their own child? And in this case, the case we were talking about in North Carolina, they're talking about punishing kids who don't call the teacher by the right pronoun. Now, should a child be punished because a child properly calls somebody by a male pronoun when, in fact, they are a biological male? Or should they be punished?
2: No, they should not be punished, but they can have an explanation. I mean, you're not going to get rid of by hate or by legislation.
1: This isn't hate.
2: You're
1: this
2: not
1: is about
2: going
1: being
2: to
1: honest.
2: Eliminate
1: Joy,
2: but you're
1: it's,
2: not
1: it's
2: going
1: about
2: to
1: being
2: eliminate
1: honest.
2: The you're not going to eliminate the transgender population. And
1: nobody said anything about eliminating
2: teacher,
1: them, but don't put them in close contact with kids. I think their
2: that
1: particular
2: is ridiculous, Lars.
1: Why
2: that
1: is it
2: is
1: ridiculous?
2: So ridiculous?
1: Tell me why.
2: Because they are not hurting, they're not hurting children.
1: If you tell if you tell children that your gender is not a fact of biological life, but is in fact a choice that you can choose to change it anytime you want, that you can go from being boy to girl and back to boy or to neither, that when you're confusing the hell out of kids, and I don't see the point to telling kids a lie, which is, Mrs. Johnson can change herself into Mr. Johnson by just saying so. Now, when you tell kids that, if you don't think kids are already confused enough about their own genders, and then you tell them, by the way, you can change it anytime you want, and in fact, you can change it back anytime you want, you're going to confuse the daylights out of them. But Joy, you're an interesting naysayer. Thanks for the call. 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
8: Well, thank you so much for having me, Lars.
1: So tell me this, the politicians will routinely blame corporate greed for the price of everything being higher than we would like to have it. But is the real price gouger sitting right there in your state house or maybe on Capitol Hill?
8: Well, the corporate greed as the explanation for the high prices, it just doesn't really pan out for one thing, because while people like Zora Mamdani will say these things, it's interesting because if you look at the difference between blue states and red states, the affordability problem is a whole lot worse in the blue states than it is in the red states. So are the corporations just more greedy in these blue states than they are everywhere else? You know, it just doesn't quite logically work. So you're right. The answer isn't about levels of corporate greed. It's just a matter of the governments of these state houses. Are they imposing themselves on the economy and making it more expensive to produce the goods and services? And then ultimately then that flows down to the consumers. And that's just so much more true in blue states like California and New York.
1: Well, and you know, the other problem with this is that every time I hear people say, well, these greedy corporations came in and just raised prices without reason. You say, well, have prices also gone down on occasion? They say, well, yeah, that happens too. I said, well, if it's just being done at the whim of the people running the corporations, once they've raised the prices, why don't they just keep them high? Or are you telling me that they actually respond to market forces as well?
8: Yeah, I think a lot of these people that are making these claims have clearly never been in any sort of business role where they kind of understand that you actually have legitimate costs that you have to deal with as a business. And you just can't be there just to absorb these losses, and when you have legitimate costs often passed on from the government, usually those end up getting passed on to the consumer, because look, they gotta pay the bills as well.
1: And in fact, the extra costs of those companies in the blue states are easily identifiable, aren't they, by the rules, regulations, and taxes imposed by the blue states that tend to be a lot looser and a lot lower in the red states?
8: Yeah, I mean, you can go through. I mean, the states are just such a great, you know, experiment. You know, you got these 50 kind of natural experiments for what works and what doesn't work, and you can kind of take a look at this, and you can look at, well, utility prices, they're 15% higher in the blue states than red states, and housing prices are 57% higher, and then you kind of go through and start tracking some of these policies, and you look at the building codes, and you look at zoning laws, and you can look at the residential energy requirements for the blue states, and it all kind of starts to make sense.
1: Well, and in fact, when you look at California, I think you've cited California, where in California they buy gasoline like everybody else in America buys gasoline, but the nationwide average is about $4, but it's $5.78 in California. Now, is that just as you said? Is it the corporations being greedy and doing it in a blue state, or are they doing it because the local state rules and regulations simply make gasoline more expensive to supply in a blue state than a red state?
8: Well, yeah, and actually, I looked at it today, and it's up even further. It was $6.30 today a gallon in California. It keeps getting worse there, and it's well over $8 for a gallon of diesel. So it is out of hand there, and you know, that's largely of their own doing, because they have, their special blend of California formulated gasoline that they require you to use there. And they've got the clean fuel requirements, and states like Washington and Oregon, of course, are close behind their heels trying to copy California, unfortunately. But, and they have oil in the ground and natural gas, but they don't build the refineries that they need, and that the permitting process is so difficult. So it leads to things being just that much more expensive. And that's how you end up with, again, California being the worst of them all, but transportation costs in general are 14% higher in the blue states than they are in the red states.
1: Hey, Preston, can I pick your brain on one thing that's come up, and it came up today. I don't know that it's entirely brand new, but I get people who call this show every once in a while, and they'll say, well, we just need to limit the amount of oil or other products that we sell outside the country. But Axios ran this interesting little story, and I said, I don't think the math on this adds up. But they're saying that there may, at some point in the next couple of weeks, be an attempt to ban diesel exports from the United States. Because the thinking is, well, if we just take all the diesel that's produced in the U.S. and forbid the people who make it from selling it to anybody except, in the United States, we'll create a bubble of supply and that will bring prices down. Now, I suspect that if it was successful, it probably wouldn't be for very long. And that, can you explain to my audience why simply artificially restricting the sale of diesel from the United States to any other country and holding all that fuel back here, is that likely to produce the result they're looking for?
8: Unfortunately, it's probably not going to do a whole lot. And if it did, again, it would be a pretty temporary measure because, look, we have these are global markets. There's exports and imports of all these commodities. And so, the price can't really stay very different in the United States than it can from the rest of the world. So, there's just too many arbitrage opportunities and this just simply is, you can't just simply close things off. And yes, we're in a much better position than we used to be on with things like fracking and so forth. But it's still not a situation where we can just block things off and that's going to magically save the day.
1: Yeah, and there are plenty of people out there who think that's the way it works. Preston Brashears is a research fellow at Advancing American Freedom's Plymouth Institute for Free Enterprise. Preston, thank you very much. I appreciate the time. By the way, right now, somewhere, a stranger is buying a list. It's not stocks, it's people. Data brokers sell real marketing lists, and they have crazy names like suffering seniors or recently widowed or bad credit card declines or low-income swing voters. One broker even sold, get this, a list of sexual assault survivors, $79 per 1,000 names. Each record has a name, a phone number, a home address, an age, an income, a health problem. 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
4: From ABC News, I'm Dave Backer. Worries over an AI mutiny. OpenAI revealing six new instances of AI models' concerning behavior going rogue, some of them. ABC's Elizabeth Schulze.
5: Just days ago, OpenAI CEO Sam Altman admitted that the power and speed of AI has caught its creators off guard.
6: I don't think people really felt that the models were going to come this far this fast.
5: OpenAI is vowing to more aggressively track and report rogue AI. But it comes on the heels of another alarming incident when AI agents broke out of their testing environment and hacked into a rival company.
4: President Trump ordered by a federal judge to give 30 days notice before making any changes to the Kennedy Center, including renovation or demolition.
7: The president threatening that if his own name doesn't go up on the memorial to President John F. Kennedy, he would tear the whole thing down.
8: I think that the Trump administration should certainly have recognition, because frankly, if we don't do that, it's going to close. It'll end up being ripped down.
7: President Trump, seen through the window of Air Force One, reviewing a large poster with words in bold that appeared to say, Kennedy Center demolished. We asked the White House if the president actually wanted cameras to capture that image, and they would not say.
4: With the midterms approaching, Republican Senator Tom Tillis to the president, you're not helping.
9: This is not what people who grew up like I did want to focus on. We want solutions. And I've got a lot of candidates who want to get that message through, and these are distractions that only benefit the Democrats.
4: More measles cases being reported in Pennsylvania. Four people have died.
10: The CDC says the last time the United States reported four measles deaths in a single year was 1992. The state says it conducted detailed investigations into these latest deaths, and health officials continue to emphasize vaccination as the best protection.
4: ABC's Stephanie Ramos. 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
1: More tech now. Sources say OpenAI CEO Sam Altman and NVIDIA CEO Jensen Huang are planning to attend a state dinner at the White House next week with Chinese President Xi Jinping. ABC News confirms that former Apple CEO and current chair of its board, Tim Cook, is also set to attend. Well, how much for Knicks tickets?
2: Sticker shock for New York Knicks fans trying to buy tickets for the new season. Individual game ticket sales for the get-in price for the October 20th season opener against Philadelphia were more than $1,000. The NBA champions hit the pause button on sales. Madison Square Garden Sports in a statement says due to a mistake in the pricing. The tickets, the company says, will average 12% more than last year's prices, and sales will restart with the fixed pricing. Those who already paid the heavy price for the advertised mistake will be refunded the difference, according to MSG Sports.
1: ABC's Michelle Franzen. Ireland is set to boycott the Eurovision Song Contest for a second year due to Israel's participation. National broadcaster RTE also won't air the competition. Using sophisticated techniques, scientists say they finally determined the temperature of a Tyrannosaurus rex. Researcher Robert Eagle says they looked at chemical clues and the T-Rex teeth.
3: And we were able to show that based on the thermal tolerance range of an organism, large organism with a body temperature of 36 degrees C.
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9: Weather.
10: A few scattered showers, then partly cloudy with some patchy areas of fog overnight. Lows from 68 to 74. It'll become partly cloudy on Friday with a high near 85. Some sunshine Saturday, 78. I'm meteorologist Tom Tasselmeyer on WBAL News Radio 1090 and FM 101.5.
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22: Hey, welcome back to the Lars Larson Show. It's Conspiracy Theory Thursday, and it's my pleasure to be with you. I want you to start with something very provocative. That's what we promise. Provocative, honestly provocative talk for the United States. Is Virginia Democrat Governor Abigail Spanberger's sanctuary agenda to be provocative? That's what we promise. Provocative, honestly provocative talk for the United States. Is Virginia Democrat Governor Abigail Spanberger's sanctuary agenda to benefit illegal aliens? Is it getting Virginians killed? I'm going to offer you some evidence to back that up. But first, welcome to the program. Glad to have you on board for a little honestly provocative talk and the best conversation in talk journalism. And you want to join in? It's 866-HEY-LARS. That's 866-439-5277. Send your emails to talk@LarsLarson.com. A shout out to our friends in La Grande, Oregon, who catch great talk radio all day on KLBM. That's AM 1450. You can catch my show there Monday through Friday. What's coming up this hour? A Senate candidate surrogate says the U.S. has caused more terror than Al-Qaeda. Has America really caused more terror than the group behind 9/11?

0: 11. George Washington helped found this country, so why does a Smithsonian exhibit call him a town destroyer? A massive illegal marijuana industry has taken root in Northern California. 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Should parents be allowed to pull their kids out of a class being taught by a transgender teacher? I would answer yes to that. 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And the poll is brought to you by AMAC, the Association of Mature American Citizens. AMAC has the conservative values I believe in. I joined about a decade ago. You should too. Just go to amac.us or call 888-262-2006. AMAC's better. Better for you and better for America. But let me go first before I get to Virginia. Let's talk to Lana. Hey, Lana, welcome to the program. What's on your mind?
1: Well, hi, Lars. You know, I'm so glad you took my call. You know, I'm an old Milwaukee, Oregon.
0: You know what? I got to tell you something. We're going to drop that call, Joel, because apparently, you know, there is something goes on. When some people talk to my great producer, Joel Maha, some of the people listen to him and some do not. And some want to venture into areas that they've been told not to. We do a lot of that because we have great respect for our affiliate stations all over America, and we try to protect their interests. We also try to protect them from things like profanity and obscenity and things like that. But when people don't listen to Joel Maha, guess what? They end up not on the program. But glad to get your calls. 866-HEY-LARS. That's 866-439-5277. Let me go back to Virginia. And the governor of that state, Abigail Spanberger, she is nothing much to write home about. But now the sanctuary-friendly politicians have made Virginia a place for what is now being described as out-of-control killings in that state because ICE has asked the state not to allow the release of yet another illegal alien charged with carrying out a stabbing spree in the Commonwealth of Virginia. This one person, Mill, is charged with second-degree murder, aggravated malicious wounding, causing impairment and permanent impairment. This is what the Commonwealth of Virginia has become under sanctuary policies of Abigail Spanberger, governor, and her fellow sanctuary politicians. That's what Homeland Security Secretary Mark Wayne Mullen says. How much blood has to be spilled in the streets in Virginia before elected officials wake up and change course? Jennifer Harrison said, we have reached a point where the federal government has to beg state and local officials not to release dangerous illegal aliens back into American communities. Think how insane that is. DHS pointed to 22 cases of violent crimes involving illegal aliens in Virginia alone this year, and that's only the ones that they have identified. Glad to have you with me and glad to take your calls. I do want to mention this. It is a bit inside baseball, but I think it's important. The AM Radio for Every Vehicle in America Act, believe it or not, kind of a clunky name, but it made its way through the House of Representatives. It is going to move on to the Senate now. I hope it passes. The bill would mandate that the Department of Transportation require automakers to provide AM radios in all new passenger cars sold in the U.S. without additional charge. NAB President and CEO Curtis Legate says today's decisive House passage of AM radio for every vehicle is a significant step forward for millions of Americans who rely on AM radio for life-saving emergency information, for trusted news, and a vital connection to their communities. I know you're going to say, but Lars, you care about this because you're involved in talk radio. Well, talk radio is still largely on AM radio throughout America, but we have a lot of FM stations as well. But let me tell you when I fell in love with AM radio. It was about 52 years ago when I began working in AM radio in 1975. And you know what I realized? I was in a place where there were storms every single winter. There was flooding every single winter. There was the prospect and the potential for earthquakes every single day. So you say, okay, well, why does that matter about AM radio? Let me tell you why it matters. because the AM radio stations of the United States of America are an important network. I know that all of us have become very, very accustomed to the idea that we've got the internet, we've got Wi-Fi, we've got cellular networks, we got all these kinds of ways of communicating. We've got email, and we can send pictures and video and everything else until the network goes down. And when that happens, do you know what's still left? It'll always be there. It's AM radio. And it gets through. I mean, FM radio is a little bit line of sight, which means if you don't have line of sight to the nearest FM radio tower, you aren't going to get much of a signal. But if you've got AM radio can literally go around the world. And in fact, there were nights where I would routinely, while driving late at night, especially after about midnight, I would pick up radio stations from San Francisco, 800 miles away. And if you wonder, well, how's that happen? It has to do with the ionosphere and a bunch of other technical stuff that I don't need to go into. But the bottom line is AM radio gets out there to the whole country. It serves this country. And for the life of me, I don't understand when the automakers say we're going to make an automobile. And they routinely these days put great radios and sound systems in almost every single automobile or truck that they make. So when you have a chip that will take in satellite radio, that will take in FM radio, that will take in, you know, video or audio that is played off streaming devices like phones or iPads, when you could add AM to that for almost nothing, it goes onto the same chip, it works through the same wiring, it takes the same power supply. I cannot understand why any manufacturer of any automobile would want to say, let's take the AM part of the chip out. It doesn't make sense. And I can tell you this, that while many of you might kind of turn up your noses and say, nah, AM radio, it's not that important. I'll depend on my streaming or my Spotify. I'll depend on Sirius or I'll depend on all these other services. Yes. And when those go down because of, say, civil disasters or natural disasters, hurricanes, tornadoes, earthquakes, those kinds of things, you know what you'll still have? AM radio. And you're going to have it because the Congress is going to tell the automakers, we expect one of these in every single car. Glad to be with you on Thursday. Glad to take your calls. If you want to join the best conversation in talk journalism, it's right here at 866-HEY-LARS. Coming up, a top surrogate for a Democrat Senate candidate just said America commits more terrorism than the group behind 9/11. We're going to talk about that. Hassan Piker coming up next.
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9: Weather.
10: Scattered showers will give way to partly cloudy skies overnight with some patchy areas of fog. Low temperatures from 68 to 74. It'll turn partly cloudy during the day Friday with highs around 85. We'll see more sunshine on Saturday, highs near 78. I'm meteorologist Tom Tasselmeyer on WBAL News Radio 1090 and FM 101.5.
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0: Hey, welcome back to the Lars Larson Show. It's a pleasure to be with you. I'm glad to get to your phone calls and emails. For the life of me, I can't understand how anybody on the Democrat side of the aisle is willing to not come out and immediately, with a full throat, reject this nonsense from people like Hassan Piker. Hassan Piker says America is worse than Al-Qaeda. And you're thinking, no, Lars, you're exaggerating what he said. No, no, he's back out there. He's claiming America is pound for pound worse than Al-Qaeda and causes, quote, tremendous terror around the globe. All of this stuff, and the Democrats, I think the Democrats should have to defend this stuff or reject it and condemn it. One or the other, but certainly not anything else. Hey, it's a pleasure to be with you. I'm glad to get to your phone calls and emails. And Dr. James Robbins joins me now, national security expert, former Pentagon official, and senior fellow for national security at the American Foreign Policy Council. Dr. Robbins, welcome back.
16: Hey, Lars. Thanks for having me.
0: So what is it about this guy that doesn't have him immediately kicked out the door by the DSA and the Democrats both?
16: Yeah, you know, he's the gift that keeps on giving for the Republicans. I'm really surprised. You know, it's funny that the press isn't really holding Democrats, particularly Al-Sayed, accountable to at least have to denounce this guy, as you said. Because when you go out there saying we're worse than Al-Qaeda, particularly in the 25th anniversary of 9/11, you really have to wonder, I mean, how far has the Democratic Party and the punditocracy and other people shifted to the left, where it's pretty much okay to say something like that?
0: Well, in fact, when you see who this guy is acting as a surrogate for, and let me translate that for some of my audience who may not know what I'm referring to, but there have been times where we might want to talk to Donald Trump every time, but we get a surrogate instead. We get somebody else who speaks for the president on one subject or another. It happens with presidents. It happens even with members of Congress. It happens, say, within federal agencies where you'd love to get the Secretary of Homeland, Mark Wayne Mullen, to come on, but you can't get him. But you'll get somebody else who works within Homeland who's speaking on that subject. In this case, Hassan Piker is a surrogate for Abdul El-Sayed of Michigan, who's the Democrats' U.S. Senate candidate, and he's running around saying this crazy stuff. And you'd think that, well, even in a somewhat liberal state like Michigan, that they'd be shedding voters left and right when you see Piker say, "We have caused tremendous terror all over the world. If you're killing 140 schoolgirls, that's an act of terror," and that America deserved 9/11, and all kinds of other crazy stuff. You'd think even El-Sayed would want Piker to shut up.
16: You would think, you know, yeah, he said we deserve 9/11. He praised Mao in China, you know, one of the world's great mass murderers and a communist. You know, he's against ICE. He's made anti-Semitic comments. But, you know, he really represents a certain strain of thinking that's very prevalent within the Democratic Party. I'm not saying every Democrat, obviously, but the DSA types, the socialists, that are a growing block inside that party. I don't think there's anything that Hassan Piker says that that group of people reject.
0: I think you're right about that. But how is it they expect to be able to win the hearts and minds and votes of Democrat Americans or any Americans when they've got a guy like this out, you know, really dirtying up the water this way?
16: Well, you really have to wonder. And, you know, I agree that moderates and other Democrats, they should be put on the spot. They have to denounce this stuff. I mean, they have to go on the record if they haven't already, because otherwise, you know, silence is consent. But the fact is, we have a generation of young people, and we see this particularly on that side of the aisle, who have been raised on this anti-American, you know, Howard Zinn view of our history and of the world, in which the United States is the bad guy, we're the ones committing evil, we did it in the past, we're doing it now and in the future, and that only some kind of radical socialistic revolution is going to be able to fix this country and make it the, you know, utopian wonderland that they're talking about.
0: Well, James, you mentioned the anniversary we just passed on 9/11, 2001. I was around during that time, and there was sort of a 10-minute period right after that. You know, it wasn't 10 minutes, but say a few weeks where Americans were somewhat unified. And then almost immediately, we started to hear people who were in part of the crowd that we, a lot of us, came to call the hate America or blame America crowd, saying, well, if something bad happened to you, it must be because of something you did. It's almost like listening to Job's friends in that long, interminable chapter in the book, you know, saying if bad stuff is happening to you, it's because you did bad stuff yourself. And there are apparently people, that's their whole approach to America, is anything bad that happens to America happens because America did bad thing?
16: Oh, well, yeah. Wasn't it El-Sayed who said that hurt people hurt people? You know, talking about the October 7th massacre in Israel, that somehow, you know, those poor folks who got killed deserved it because of Israeli policy towards the Palestinians. I mean, there is, and there has been for many years, this whole blame America first thing. We saw this in Vietnam. We've seen this throughout the revisionist histories. And this is, again, the kind of thinking that has become embedded in our schools, embedded in our universities. And only now, and particularly since October 7th and the encampments and all that nonsense, only now is the government, particularly the Trump administration, holding these schools and universities a task and saying, look, you can't go around teaching our young people that America is this evil country, that we are the source of all the bad things in the world, because that's where you get these, you know, democratic socialists having such influence inside the Democratic Party.
0: No, and yet you get people like Mark Kelly. I don't really care that much for Democrat U.S. Senator Mark Kelly, but he even refuses to condemn what Abdul El-Sayed is saying or what Hassan Piker is saying.
16: Well, you know, ultimately, then it gets down to the voters. I mean, they have to let their voices be heard and show that this is really not acceptable to the vast majority of Americans. And I'm sure it isn't. The whole Leninist program was that if you had a concerted minority of people who would just wouldn't shut up and who were just determined and would just fight and fight and fight for the socialist revolution, that eventually you would get it. And that's only true if the public is apathetic enough to ignore it and if people will not stand up to it and push back on it. So I would hope that regular Americans, the people who love this country, I think, you know, the silent majority types, we'll stand up and say, no, you can't say that about our country. We didn't deserve 9/11. We're not the leading terrorist country in the world, and we don't want a socialist revolution.
0: Dr. Robbins, it is always a pleasure. 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
17: ABC News, I'm Dave Packer. Worries over AI mutiny. OpenAI revealing 6 new instances of AI models concerning behavior, some going rogue. ABC's Elizabeth Schulze.
18: Just days ago, OpenAI CEO Sam Altman admitted that the power and speed of AI has caught its creators off guard.
19: I don't think people really felt that the models were going to come this far this fast.
18: OpenAI is vowing to more aggressively track and report rogue AI. But it comes on the heels of another alarming incident when AI agents broke out of their testing environment and hacked into a rival company.
17: President Trump ordered by a federal judge to give 30 days notice before making any changes to the Kennedy Center, including renovation or demolition. He's been talking about knocking it down if his name isn't on the building. More measles cases being reported in Pennsylvania. 4 people have died. The CDC says the last time the United States reported 4 measles death in a single year, 1992. This is ABC News.
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20: Weather.
10: A few scattered showers ending, then partly cloudy with some areas of fog overnight. Lows from 68 to 74. Becoming partly cloudy on Friday with highs around 85. Sunny skies and less humid Saturday, 78. I'm meteorologist Tom Tasselmeyer on WBAL News Radio 1090 and FM 101.5.
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0: Hey, welcome back to the Lars Larson Show. It's a pleasure to be with you. I'm glad to get to your phone calls and emails at 866-HEY-LARS. 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Consider this. Your taxpayer dollars are funding this. A Smithsonian exhibit calls George Washington a town destroyer and leaves out why the war was even started. We're talking about the Revolutionary War. Is that history or is that an agenda? Should taxpayers be funding a museum that brands Washington a killer? And by the way, one of the very controversial heads of the Smithsonian has recently resigned after decades at that institution. And apparently because he could no longer have his way with the history of the United States of America, so he decided to drop out of the business altogether. Well, Fox News is reporting a Smithsonian Museum in Manhattan presents a sharply critical account of George Washington and the Revolutionary War and America's early years. Now, they don't give a lot of historical context, but one display near the center of the museum's Native New York exhibit features an illustration of George Washington's profile, similar to the one that appears on the American Quarter, over a label that reads Town Destroyer. Now, can you imagine something as disrespectful as that? The father of our country, the first president of the United States, is described as a town destroyer. The description underneath the image recounts how American armies destroyed 40 Iroquois towns and burned their harvests while residents fled, noting that one of the tribes call Washington and all U.S. presidents by a name that I can't pronounce. The name means town destroyer. The panel does not mention the raids on American settlements that led to the campaign. It does not explain why Washington ordered the attack. Teachers, for instance, are instructed to show a video to the students that opens by saying the American War for Independence was such a disruptive and dangerous project. A video display near the beginning of the exhibit claims unequivocally that an American soldier shot and killed Chief White Eyes, an Indian chief who had allied with the Americans, though the cause of White Eyes' death is historically contested. President Trump has ordered a review of the institution's exhibits and educational materials. This shouldn't be viewed as educational materials at all, and it's a travesty that we've got people in this country who have to pay taxes to support an institution like the Smithsonian, only to have that kind of garbage delivered as part of what your kids are supposed to simply pay attention to. Hey, I got to mention this, and I think we might have posted the video. I know I posted it on social media. In Orland Park in Illinois, an armed holdup at a gas station caught on surveillance camera. The alleged would-be robber got shot by the customer. Consider, I'll describe what happened, but you do owe it to yourself to go to the go and take a look at the video, and we'll make sure that it's put up at LarsLarson.com. So this happened about 9 o'clock in the morning. Officers had responded. The customer had pulled up. He was putting gasoline in his car. Another man approaches him and pulls a gun from his waistband. What does the customer do? Customer is carrying a concealed weapon, pulled the pistol out. Orland Park police described the incident as an attempted armed holdup and confirmed that the customer who fired the gun is an Illinois concealed carry license holder. Police say the suspect was struck by the gunfire. Authorities say the suspect was located a short time later and taken to the hospital for treatment. The customer who fired the shots was not injured, and he is cooperating with investigators. The fact is, the armed robber is lucky that he didn't get his head blown off. I mean, if the customer had been a better shot and had hit him, this is what every single potential armed robber should fear. He should fear in his heart running into a customer who has a gun. Now, the more of that we get going through the heads of potential armed robbers, I think we get fewer armed robberies. If we make them realize, if you want to pull this kind of nonsense, you're going to get somebody who fires back, especially in a place, even in Illinois, where it's very difficult to own a gun, very difficult to get a concealed carry permit. But in this case, go ahead, try to rob people, and you might just end up with a bullet in you, and you'll be lucky if you're not dead. And then think about this. How did one senator's wealth jump 4,000% in office? FBI Director Kash Patel turned a dispute over elections operations into a personal confrontation with Senator Peter Welch during a Senate Judiciary Committee hearing. This happened on Tuesday morning, 2 days ago, after the Vermont Democrat questioned whether the FBI would have bureau in Michigan ahead of the November midterms. "I pledge unequivocally that I will not participate in your charade of lies," Patel said. Patel then shifted to a discussion of Senator Welch's personal finances. "I want to know how your wealth increased 4,000% since you became a United States senator. That is a magic act. All Americans should be available." Should find out what happened. 2026 review of this man's disclosures placed his median net worth at almost $13 million, up from $9 million in 2024, and the increase attributed largely to changes in reported investment and money market values. Yeah, just tell me this. You're sitting in the United States Congress. You have access to specialized information that most Americans don't have access to, and all of a sudden your stock investments show dramatic results. No kidding. I know exactly what's going on. By the way, Senator Bernie Sanders and Senator Mark Takano, Democrat of California, introduced a bill this month to reduce the national work week from 40 hours to 32 hours. It's called the 32-Hour Workweek Act, a reintroduction of a bill that the California lawmaker had sponsored 5 years ago. He would phase out the 40-hour workweek over the next 4 years, reducing the number by 2 hours every year until it hits 32 hours. The bill stipulates that federal overtime rules would kick in as soon as somebody works over 32 hours in a given week. So what they're anticipating is you're still going to work 40 hours. You're just going to get paid overtime for an extra 8 hours. And if you think most businesses are going to be able to survive that, I think you've got another thing coming. By the way, there is a free report that I want you to get your hands on, and it doesn't cost a dime. 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Glad to be with you on a Conspiracy Theory Thursday. Coming up in a moment, Chinese gangsters have turned a California paradise into a toxic marijuana factory. Could your next puff be an act of chemical warfare? We're going to talk about that next on the Lars Larson Show.
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5: Weather.
10: A few scattered showers, then partly cloudy with some patchy areas of fog overnight. Lows from 68 to 74. It'll become partly cloudy on Friday with a high near 85. Some sunshine Saturday, 78. I'm meteorologist Tom Tasselmeyer on WBAL News Radio 1090 and FM 101.5.
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0: Hey, welcome back to the Lars Larson Show. It's a pleasure to be with you. I'm glad to get to your phone calls and emails, and we'll do that in just a moment at 866-HEY-LARS. First, I want to talk to Haley Strack, who is an investigative reporter for City Journal. Haley, welcome to the program.
29: Hey, great to be here.
0: So, look, Northern California has been a problem for a long, long time when it comes to the pot business. Before California went to legalization, Humboldt County was just overrun by pot farms. And in fact, they had a lot of really nasty things that happened, including murders and assaults and everything else. And now the Chi-Coms have come in, too.
29: Unfortunately, you're right. California has always been the best place to grow weed. Everyone wants California weed, and everyone wanted it so much that our governor, Gavin Newsom, legalized it in 2016, which is actually directly when we saw a bunch of Chinese foreign nationals come into Northern California and, like you were mentioning, start competing with the cartels for some of the most massive marijuana operations we've seen in the United States. So for recent reporting for City Journal, we went up and visited one of those sites. And it's in Northern California. It's in a tiny county called Siskiyou County. And the only reason why you'd know of it is because it's where Mount Shasta is, one of the most beautiful mountains in the U.S. And right in the shadow of Mount Shasta, in a tiny subdivision with a few thousand parcels of land, mostly Chinese nationals are growing just huge pot operations. We're talking like a few hoop houses on every parcel of land. And in those hoop houses, thousands of plants that yield billions of dollars worth of marijuana annually, and it's all getting thrown on the black market.
0: Oh, so Haley, if you've really dug into this, how do they, I'm just thinking on a practical basis, how do they end up selling all this weed and then somehow getting the money from the weed out of the country?
29: Yeah, I mean, it's a great question. So right now, especially with as far as it comes to investigating foreign ties, investigators are having a difficult time. Obviously, any sort of involvement with the triads, with gangs, even with the Chinese Communist Party is terribly hard to prove. But what they've seen so far is that it's as soon as this pot goes out in the distribution chain that you're able to track where some of this money goes. So me going up to Siskiyou County, if I, you know, hop on one of these pot farms for the day, I'm likely not going to find out a lot about the hierarchy or who's actually getting money from these grows. But it's as soon as that gets shipped out of the county, And what you see too in Siskiyou County, or if you drive up by Mount Shasta, which everyone should, it's like beautiful. But what you see is you see tons of water trucks, tons of U-Haul trucks, all being shipped out of the county. And authorities, you know, they line that highway like no one else, because when they see a U-Haul truck coming out of a weird residential area, they know it's chock full of marijuana. It's usually the distribution market. It gets sent to Vegas. It's gotten sent all the way to Florida. It's gotten sent to New York. And, you know, one of the more concerning aspects about this isn't just the marijuana getting shipped out, but what's on the marijuana that's being shipped out specifically of Chinese grows.
0: And are they doping it up with things like fentanyl or what?
29: You know, not fentanyl, not yet, at least. But you bring up a great point, which is that we have seen what China has done to drugs to try and poison Americans in the past. And investigators told us that they think similar things could be happening with marijuana. See, on these farms, they found bags and vats full of Chinese foreign labeled pesticides that are unregulated, toxic, can cause paralyzation, death, poison dogs to death. And it's getting put onto the cannabis that millions of Americans are smoking. Yeah.
0: Well, and so it's that. It's inadvertent, the chemicals that are still in the pot. But what is that likely to do to the people if they smoke it?
29: Yeah, it's a great question. And, you know, one person who's really investigated this, one source told us that it's actually going to be basically a slow burn. With the fentanyl epidemic, you see overdoses happening constantly. We can track the deaths pretty easily to the precursor chemicals getting shipped here through Mexico from China. But with marijuana, you know, the theory is, and I know we can get into wild conspiracies about the Chinese Communist Party, but the theory is that they are slowly poisoning cannabis users.
0: Oh my God.
29: That by the time we realize there's a problem with weed, we won't know how it got here and we won't know how to stop it. I mean, weed is such a recreational drug and states are legalizing it all the time, that, you know, it could be kind of an ingenious move for an enemy of America to say, hey, it seems like these people really like this drug and don't see a problem with it.
0: Now,
29: how
0: Haley,
29: could we...
0: You're a young lady, so I don't think you're going to remember back this far, but I do. Do you remember Paraquat? You remember that?
29: Yeah.
0: You ever heard of
29: yeah.
0: that?
29: Yeah.
0: Okay.
29: That's right.
0: Because for Americans who haven't heard, this is when the United States was trying to get rid of pot farms in Mexico that long ago, and they gave the Mexican authorities Paraquat, which would kill the plants. And what happened was when they sprayed the plants, the marijuana growers would just say, turned all the plants brown. We're just going to bag it up and sell it to our customers anyway. And then people started getting sick because they were smoking weed that was contaminated with Paraquat, and people ended up getting sick. So this kind of thing has happened before.
29: That's right. And you also see some weird, mysterious, you know, new lung cancers pop up around young people, and especially in some places in California where toxic pesticides have been sprayed all over towns. You've seen some of these mysterious respiratory diseases. So far, it's a little too early in the game to say that this is all a plot by the CCP to poison Americans. But people are at least thinking it's trending toward that.
0: But they may be sucking billions of dollars out of the country and disabling some of our population anyway.
29: Absolutely. They may be. And make no mistake, I mean, this is all clearly a direct tie to Gavin Newsom's legalization of marijuana. He promised in 2016 that it would help clamp down on the black market. And what it's really done is exploded, nearly tripled the black market in California. And he basically opened the doors to Chinese nationals, to Hmong foreign nationals, to everyone that, hey, California is open for business, and we're also not going to catch you, because now marijuana legalization or cultivation is a simple misdemeanor with a $500 fine, no matter if you're growing 7 plants or 5,000.
0: Haley Strack is an investigative reporter with City Journal. Haley, it's a pleasure to have you on the program. Thanks so very much.
29: Thank you.
0: Glad to have you on. This is the craziness that we're up against. The Chinese communists are running, marijuana plantations in Northern California. Hey, you know, we all have to deal with computers these days. I've got them all around me in the studio. So, are you sick like I am of dealing with slow computers? Most people blame the actual device, but the real slowdown, it often comes from heavy, traditional antivirus programs. 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

0: Okay, perfect. We'll figure it out as we go. So, who is going to grab the go bag?
1: What's a go bag?
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9: From ABC News, I'm Dave Packer in Los Angeles. A vigil was held Thursday night to remember the lives lost on September 15th. A car colliding into a Metro bus, killing 2 passengers. Then a news helicopter covering the bus crash itself, crashing to the ground, killing the pilot, the reporter, and a person on the ground. ABC's Trevor Ault.
10: The crash sent shockwaves through newsrooms across Los Angeles. 29-year-old Eddie Gutierrez Mejia was killed, as was veteran chopper pilot George Messino and reporter Eliana Moreno.
11: Investigators moved the wreckage to a nearby hangar for further examination. They're also investigating video and audio from inside the cockpit that seemed to indicate the chopper had an engine malfunction.
9: As for the bus crash, the driver of the SUV is facing murder charges. A federal judge has denied an emergency hearing regarding the Kennedy Center.
12: The president told our Karen Travers, if the president and the administration don't get the recognition that Trump feels they deserve, the building may have to be ripped down.
9: ABC's Stephen Portnoy. The judge says the administration would need to give the Corps 30 days notice of renovation or demolition. During a speech in North Carolina Wednesday, President Trump told an audience that rising gas prices are an inexpensive price to pay for what he's done in Iran. Gas Buddy puts the national average for price of unleaded $4.47 a gallon. Diesel up to $6.43 a gallon. Truckers like Marshall and California San Joaquin Valley are paying the price.
13: Generally, I do about 500 miles a day, and on half a tank, about halfway tank was about $900, wow, which is really up there. It's kind of ridiculous.
9: OpenAI models going rogue. The company disclosing 6 new reports of unexpected or concerning behavior, revealing the models attempted to override instructions and fabricate information. One agent even sought to free itself from, quote, the roles and identities that bind other chatbots. You're listening to ABC News.
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9: The man who sprayed vinegar at Democratic Congresswoman Ilhan Omar during a Minneapolis town hall has been sentenced to 14 months in prison. A judge in Minnesota set bail at $400,000 or $200,000 if conditions are met for ICE officer Christian Castro, Hennepin County.

0: The attorney, Mary Moriarty, says Castro is charged with assault and false reporting stemming from the shooting of Julio Cesar Sosa Celis during a Minneapolis ICE operation.
1: He accused Mr. Sosa Celis and Mr. Aljornia of attacking him with a broom and a shovel. As a result, both men were charged in federal court. Their lives were upended, along with the lives of their families.
0: Castro faces a separate hearing in federal court. Measles cases in Pennsylvania now surpass 730 with four confirmed deaths.
2: The CDC says the last time the United States reported four measles deaths in a single year was 1992. The state says it conducted detailed investigations into these latest deaths, and health officials continue to emphasize vaccination as the best protection, adding that two doses of the MMR vaccine are 97% effective against measles.
0: ABC's Stephanie Ramos. Mets first baseman Jared Young carted off the field in the sixth inning against Philadelphia after pitcher Nolan McLean accidentally hit him in the head as the two collided on a grounder. Dave Packer, ABC News.
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4: Weather.
5: Scattered showers will give way to partly cloudy skies overnight with some patchy areas of fog. Low temperatures from 68 to 74. It'll turn partly cloudy during the day Friday with highs around 85. We'll see more sunshine on Saturday, highs near 78. I'm meteorologist Tom Tasselmeyer on WBAL News Radio 1090 and FM 101.5.
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9: Left lane is blocked southbound 95.
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3: ABC News, I'm Dave Packer in Los Angeles. A vigil held Thursday night to remember all the lives lost on September 15th. A car colliding into a Metroline bus, killing two passengers. And then a news helicopter covering that bus crash, itself crashing to the ground, killing the pilot, the reporter, and a person on the ground. As for the bus crash, the driver of the SUV is facing murder charges. A federal judge denied an emergency hearing regarding the Kennedy Center.
4: The president told our Karen Travers, if the president and the administration don't get the recognition that Trump feels they deserve, the building may have to be ripped down.
3: ABC's Stephen Portnoy, the judge says the administration would need to give the court 30 days notice of renovation or demolition. OpenAI models going rogue, the company disclosing six new reports of unexpected or concerning behavior, revealing the models attempted to override instructions, fabricate information, one agent seeking to free itself from, quote, the roles and identities that bind other chatbots. This is ABC News.
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6: A few scattered showers ending, then partly cloudy with some areas of fog overnight. Lows from 68 to 74. Becoming partly cloudy on Friday with highs around 85. Sunny skies and less humid Saturday, 78. I'm meteorologist Tom Tasselmeyer on WBAL News Radio 1090 and FM 101.5.
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But unless Washington acts, big tech companies could shut us up and shut us down. Big tech takes advantage of outdated federal regulations that could put us out of business. 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

0: also won't air the competition. Using sophisticated techniques, scientists say they finally determined the temperature of a Tyrannosaurus rex. Researcher Robert Eagle says they looked at chemical clues in the T-Rex teeth.
1: And we were able to show that based on the thermal tolerance range of an organism, large organism with a body temperature of 36 degrees C.
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3: Weather.
4: A few scattered showers, then partly cloudy with some patchy areas of fog overnight. Lows from 68 to 74. It'll become partly cloudy on Friday with a high near 85. Some sunshine Saturday, 78. I'm meteorologist Tom Tasselmeyer on WBAL News Radio 1090 and FM 101.5.
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3: ABC News. I'm Dave Becker. Worries over AI mutiny. OpenAI revealing six new instances of AI models concerning behavior, some going rogue. ABC's Elizabeth Schulze.
4: Just days ago, OpenAI CEO Sam Altman admitted that the power and speed of AI has caught its creators off guard.
5: I don't think people really felt that the models were going to come this far this fast.
4: OpenAI is vowing to more aggressively track and report rogue AI. But it comes on the heels of another alarming incident when AI agents broke out of their testing environment and hacked into a rival company.
3: President Trump ordered by a federal judge to give 30 days notice before making any changes to the Kennedy Center, including renovation or demolition. He's been talking about knocking it down if his name isn't on the building. More measles cases being reported in Pennsylvania. Four people have died. The CDC says the last time the United States reported four measles deaths in a single year, 1992. This is ABC News.
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7: Scattered showers will give way to partly cloudy skies overnight with some patchy areas of fog. Low temperatures from 68 to 74. It'll turn partly cloudy during the day Friday with highs around 85. We'll see more sunshine on Saturday, highs near 78. I'm meteorologist Tom Tasselmeyer on WBAL News Radio 1090 and FM 101.5.
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0: 68-74. Becoming partly cloudy on Friday with highs around 85. Sunny skies and less humid Saturday, 78. I'm meteorologist Tom Tasselmeyer on WBAL News Radio 1090 and FM 101.5.
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1: The pivotal midterm elections are just weeks away. 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
5: News. I'm Dave Packer in Los Angeles. A vigil tonight for the lives lost in two coinciding tragedies. A bus crash and then a helicopter crash, both deadly. Meanwhile, the woman whose SUV hit the bus charged with second-degree murder. A judge has now ordered the White House to give 30 days notice if President Trump orders a demolition of the Kennedy Center. He's talked about knocking it down if his name can't be put on it. In Michigan, an F-16 fighter jet crashed to the ground.
6: That F-16 from the Texas Air National Guard was on a training mission when it crashed this afternoon in rural Blair Township outside Traverse City. Fortunately, the pilot safely ejected.
5: ABC's Martha Raddatz. Even after six new reports of rogue AI incidents, the U.S. Senate still at odds over new rules and regulations to slow things down. And the House starting their fall recess early, effectively pausing any debate on the issue. This is ABC News.
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8: Weather.
9: A few scattered showers, then partly cloudy with some patchy areas of fog overnight. Lows from 68 to 74. It'll become partly cloudy on Friday with a high near 85. Some sunshine Saturday, 78. I'm meteorologist Tom Tasselmeyer on WBAL News Radio 1090 and FM 101.5.
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1: Left lane is blocked southbound 95.
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3: A very good Friday morning to you, and thank you for waking up with us on WBAL TV 11 News today. We'll get to all of our headlines in just a moment.
4: But first, it's the Ravens home opener this Sunday. We got all you need to know and get you ready for that big game. But first, we need to know, is it going to rain or not? Alina Lee's tracking your first cut forecast. All right, Alina, give it to us straight.
5: Well, I think there is a chance of rain on Sunday still. We've been talking about it for the majority of the week, and here we are Friday, looking ahead to Sunday, and the rain chance on Sunday still looking rather high, which we'll show you an in-depth look at that forecast in just a second, whether or not that's going to impact when you get to the game, during the game, or even after the game. That will have in your forecast in just a bit. 72 degrees right now outside with a dew point of 71, so it's still rather muggy outside this morning. As we get through the rest of today, there is a slim chance of a spotty shower sprinkle that could form late morning into midday. But all in all, dry conditions expected, and the air will continue to dry out as well as the cold front swings through. However, temperatures before then will likely still make it into the 80s. We'll talk more about your weekend forecast, time out that next chance of rain for Sunday, and what's ahead next week. If you're a big fall fan, you're definitely going to like what we have in the extended outlook. I'll show you that in just a little bit. John, how are things on the road so far this morning?
4: Yeah, roads are looking good. It's out there. It's early. It's 431. This is 395 where it merges in there with 95. A lot of people have to use this road if they're going to M&T Bank Stadium or Oriole Park at Camden Yards this weekend. So traffic is looking good now. Obviously, you don't want to go now. It's still early, a couple days away from those big games. 95 northeast quarter of 95 is moving right along. 83, the Harrisburg Expressway is clear from the Pennsylvania line south. Checking out those beltway times, looking good. Really no issues to report as of this early hour.
3: And we're getting excited for the Ravens home opener.
4: Now the team takes to the field at M&T Bank Stadium this Sunday. That's where we find Lacey Griffith this morning. Lacey, a lot of excitement. You're on the field. Look at that behind you. They got WBAL TV 11 in the big screen there.
6: I know. This is our stadium, at least for the morning. That's for sure. Well, guys, football is back in Baltimore. I know we already have a win under our belt, but this is when it really feels like it starts here in Charm City. So you got to get ready for it. Dust off your purple. Today is the day. We've made it to Purple Friday. But this Sunday, you're not going to want to pick out your purple because it is the white noise game here at 1 o'clock against the Saints. So head to toe, get all the white on. The players will be wearing it too. And if you come early, of course, you can get the white rally towel. So you'll be waving that around the stadium as well. And there's something new. The game starts at 1, but you're going to want to make sure you are here and in your seat at 12:30. This year, for all home games, they are going to have a new pre-show that starts around 12:30 called The Uprising. The Marching Ravens will be on the field, the cheerleaders, and Poe is going to come down through the stadium in spectacular form, a sight you cannot miss. So you'll be waving your towels, and you know what it's like to have home field advantage, right? It's all about the fans. That's you. You sitting at home, you pouring your coffee this morning, eating your cereal. We need you in these seats, waving your towel, making noise, because we've got one win and we want one more. So of course, we're getting used to this new Jesse Minter era here. We do have some injuries, unfortunately. A big talk of the town, of course, is Zay Flowers. He's day-to-day. As of Pete Gilbert's report last night, he said he did not practice yesterday, but still there's hope for him to possibly make a return for Sunday's game, so we'll have to see today if he does practice. We have about five other players right now on the injured list, so at this point, that makes us nervous, but what doesn't make us nervous is the excitement for it to be back to football season here in Baltimore. So make sure you get your purple on today. Of course, we have the Purple Caravan that will be traveling all throughout the area to get fans everywhere with the cheerleaders and Poe. We're actually going to have them out here later this morning. We also, of course, want to talk to you about what you need to know before you go to the stadium. Alina has been bringing just a smidge of bad news, not blaming her, but a little rain possible Sunday. So, of course, umbrellas are not allowed in the stadium. So if you want to show off your outfit and you want to have a good time, maybe a clear poncho is the way to go. Of course, you need your clear bag. So you could have your clear poncho with your clear bag if you're a lady or a guy. I mean, either one, small bag. So you can bring that as well. Of course, it's cashless here at the stadium. And we're going to show you some food that, of course, you can sink your teeth into. So just smell the fresh air out here. We're so excited to get things started on this Purple Friday. Live from M&T Bank Stadium, I'll send it back to you guys.
3: All right, Lacey, have fun out there. And some of the flock are starting their Purple Friday with bacon and beer with Justin Scott and Spiegel from 98 Rock. They're broadcasting live from Riley's Oyster in Timonium, and they're serving up a complimentary breakfast. I hope that comes with some oyster, Sean.
4: Yeah, plus they have a little bit of a sweet surprise for fans that they've whipped up with the Charmery. Mm-hmm. Poe and some of the Ravens cheerleaders will stop by, and so, of course, will Jennifer Franciotti. She's there bringing us all the live coverage when the doors open. That's at 5 a.m. The party itself starts at 5:30 and goes until 10. Enough time for us to make it down there.
3: Mm-hmm. And see everything you need to know, from ticketing to the bag policy and in-game festivities. It's all in the WBAL TV 11 News app.
4: Well, Joppatown High School student allegedly brought a loaded handgun to school.
3: Now we are waiting to see what charges he faces. The Harford County Sheriff's Office says a 15-year-old set off the school's weapon detection system Thursday morning. Deputies say a safety liaison searched the boy's bag and found a loaded handgun hidden inside. The school resource officer then arrested the student.
7: Well, my message to parents is it's never tolerated to have weapons on school grounds or to bring weapons on the school grounds. But I would also say to them that we do have layered security measures in our schools. We are working every day on preventive measures to prevent those weapons from coming inside of the school.
3: The Department of Juvenile Services is handling the next steps for the student. It's now 4:36. Baltimore police are announcing a $7,000 reward for information about the East Baltimore mass shooting.
4: That's the shooting that we first brought you as breaking news Thursday, and it's causing reaction from across the city. It happened Wednesday night at Fayette and Caroline Street. Baltimore police now say that the 3-year-old boy who was shot is in serious but stable condition. A 16-year-old and 5 adults also have non-life-threatening injuries. The adults have all been released from the hospital. That shooting is drawing reaction from across the city. Members of the We Are Us, Safe Streets, and other organizations held a community response at Douglas Homes, trying to get people to put the guns down and stand up to gun violence. We spoke with people there about why they were out last night.
8: One life lost is one too many. We got to continue to work. We got to get out and get out in front of it. But if we can't get out in front of it, we have to respond to it, because we got to show love. We got to put love in the space, because love and evil cannot coexist in the same space. We all we got.
9: We all we need.
4: Well, Mayor Brandon Scott and Police Commissioner Richard Worley, as well as neighbors in that community, say those involved in the shooting need to turn themselves in to police. Well, dirt bike riding in Baltimore County, that's the topic of a public meeting as residents got a chance to voice their concerns.
3: That's right. It was hosted by Councilman David Marks, who says illegal dirt bike riding is becoming more common in certain areas like White Marsh, Essex, and Parkville. In the meeting, police captains from those areas say the laws create limitations for them, including their inability to chase the bikes. Parkville's Captain Longo says officers will go to the home of the dirt biker and first try to educate them on the rules of the road, essentially giving a warning. He says if the illegal dirt bike continues, then they may have to take enforcement action.
10: What we really ask is to be good people, where good witnesses for us. 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If we know a name and an address, we can send our community outreach team, our traffic officers out.
3: If you are worried about retaliation, you can anonymously report illegal dirt biking to police. 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
4: The three patients of Illuminous Healthcare are now suing after a cyber attack. Why they say their medical information was not kept safe, and the struggles the suit could face.
3: And we'll have another update on your forecast and traffic for this Friday morning. Stay with us.
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3: The parent company of Anne Arundel Medical Center is now the target of a class action lawsuit. So far, three patients are claiming Luminous was negligent in safeguarding their medical information after a cyber attack. The lawsuit alleging the harm will include identity theft, financial fraud, or medical fraud. The complaint says Luminous intentionally, willfully, and recklessly failed to implement and maintain reasonable measures to ensure private information was safeguarded. The plaintiffs say they now have to monitor their financial accounts and potentially have to get new social security numbers. Experts say these types of cases are common but hard to prove.
18: Cyber breach is sometimes hard to prove. You know, unless the plaintiffs can show that they've suffered identity theft or fraudulent purchases in their name, which would be considered actual harm, unless they can show that, the potential for harm is not enough to establish legal standing, in which case, if they can't show actual harm, the case will likely get thrown out.
3: The plaintiffs are seeking punitive and damages. No one associated with the lawsuit could be reached for comment. Maryland's congressional Democrats are calling for a federal investigation into a chaotic ICE incident in Frederick. Video shows clashes with demonstrators as ICE vehicles drive down the sidewalk towards protesters and observers. The delegation wants the Department of Homeland Security to explain the tactics these agents are using. They also want to know if this case aligns with Homeland Security's use of force policy. The delegation is seeking a response from DHS by next week.
4: You know, speaking of ICE, a U.S. District Court judge is planning to issue a written ruling after hearing oral arguments on a class action lawsuit against ICE filed by people detained at the Baltimore holding facility. The suit has to do with conditions inside that facility. Lawyers for the plaintiffs claim ICE has never complied with a court order, saying their expert analysis proves it and called him to testify. The government has their own expert and witness. It's the former ICE official who oversaw the Baltimore holding rooms between March and June of this year. The former holding room manager had no comment to the questions that we asked outside the court, but we did hear from plaintiffs and their lawyers.
19: Regarding the testimony, there is this very large and seemingly expanding gap between stated policy that would comply with the preliminary injunction and what seems to be happening on the ground for people who are being subjected to detention at the Baltimore hold rooms.
4: Well, the plaintiffs told the judge that they are not seeking a contempt finding, which would be punishment. Instead, they're looking to fix the issue. Time right now is 4:44. Coming up on WBAL TV 11 News Today.
3: A new executive order could threaten the health of the Chesapeake Bay. What it changes and why experts at the Chesapeake Bay Foundation say this is the wrong time.
4: But first, we'll get another check on the weather in the roads. That's right after the break.
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20: Okay, gang. 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
20: But just in case, let's talk about a plan.
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20: So who's going to do what? 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
5: Welcome back. It's 4:47 Friday, a purple Friday, as we look live over M&T Bank Stadium. Obviously, it's very quiet there now. Big changes, though, when we get to Sunday with plenty of fans in the seats there. And also, of course, the game happening there. We've got the Orioles playing as well, same day. A lot happening this weekend and some big changes in the weather. So for today, it's just going to be warm and muggy, especially as we end things this week and then begin the weekend. Humidity will be dropping, especially on Saturday, and it will be a lot cooler as temperatures climb back near 80 degrees when today will be above that 80 degree mark, and then chances for rain returning on Sunday. So let's look ahead to the next 12 hours. Temperature wise, likely going to see 70s through the rest of the morning with upper 70s and mid 80s expected for midday, early afternoon. You may be noticing these precipitation chances down below, a slight chance of a shower possible. You'll see it here in our Futurecast model as it tries to pick up a sprinkle or stray shower that may form midday. So after about 10 a.m. all the way through 3, there's a chance for an isolated or pop-up shower here in our area. That's really it for today is rain chance. It's going to be mainly dry most places. And even tonight, expecting most of the clouds that we get to clear out through the day on Saturday. Now, looking forward to Sunday, of course, as we look ahead to Camden Yards on Sunday evening, 7:05, or this is today, actually, not Sunday. Today's game is 7:05 first pitch, and it'll be pretty pleasant, even though we'll be in the upper 70s. Then I think by ninth inning, we'll be around 73 degrees. Now, looking at Sunday's forecast, if you are going to be heading to M&T Bank Stadium, yeah, I would definitely bring a poncho just in case, at least the way things are looking right now, which, of course, there's still time for there to be changes in the data and how things play out. But the way things are looking right now, kickoff 1 o'clock, going to have a slight chance of rain. Better chance as we get deeper into the afternoon and early evening hours. So, yes, rain gear possibly needed for Sunday, any point in time during the afternoon or perhaps even in the evening hours as we head through Sunday night. So here's our Futurecast model. I want to show you, obviously, the chance of rain that is slim between Saturday night and Sunday. Better chance, though, as we get deeper into the evening hours. As you notice here, the clock right there showing you anywhere between 4 o'clock and 11 p.m. there will be a chance for some showers around. They'll be scattered here across the area, and it looks like we're going to continue the trend for seeing chances of rain throughout much of next week as we turn into a much cooler and unsettled weather pattern. So get ready for some even cooler temperatures. Look at this. We just dropped from the 80s today to 60s by much of next week. So a big cool down just in time for the official start to the fall season. All right, let's get back over to Sean. Fall fan over here. I know it. You love those cooler temperatures to save some money on the air conditioning.
4: That's the only reason. I know you know me. All right, I got to save a little money. Turn that air conditioner down or off completely when it's in the 60s. Hey, we do have a slowdown, 795 from Reisterstown into the Beltway. That's at 10 minutes. That slowdown happens right around Owings Mills. Now, I'm getting reports of a vehicle fire, but one is saying it could be 795 northbound, so it could be people either slowing down and looking at the vehicle fire, or it could just be labeled wrong. Nevertheless, 795, that vehicle fire is right around McDonough Road, so just be prepared. You could see it, you could run into it, and you're going to be running a little slower if you're coming in from Reisterstown.
3: 4:50 the time now. The health of the Chesapeake Bay is the target of a new executive order signed by the president. The order repeals a previous executive order from President Obama that provided federal leadership, agency, coordination, and accountability for Chesapeake Bay restoration. Well, leaders of the Chesapeake Bay Foundation are concerned. They say much of the progress made in the last 15 years is due to that 2009 executive order. Without it, they fear communities will have a harder time tackling pollution, flooding, and other issues in the watershed.
0: There are a host of new challenges the Bay is facing, from climate change to population growth and development. This is absolutely not a time to step back.
3: Maryland's congressional delegation releasing a statement denouncing the new executive order.
4: Well, just one day after we reported on that big pile of artificial turf that was illegally dumped in southwest Baltimore, that pile of turf now gone. The Department of Public Works confirming to WBAL TV 11 News that crews cleaned up the area in Mount Clair Thursday, hauling away all 16 rolls of turf. The city hasn't figured out who put it there or what field it came from, but the Department of Housing and Community Development is launching an investigation. Well, one Harford County local business has a very special employee, the chief happiness officer.
3: Chelsea is a rescue dog from Luna's House Animal Care in Edgewood. She is now employed at the Harford Financial Group in Bel Air. Adam Freeland and his wife Donna decided to bring her in to help with her and Donna's anxiety, and she ended up helping everyone else.
2: Oh, very much so. She just lifts spirits and brings smiles, and everyone looks forward to seeing her.
3: Chelsea's original owner passed away, and she's had a rough go in and out of shelters before she was adopted by the firm. The volunteers at Luna's House say they are glad to see her go to somewhere she can get all the love that she wants and needs.
4: Yeah, you get a chill dog that just kind of sits around. I'm all for that.
3: Yeah.
4: Time right now is 4:52. Still ahead, as the Ravens come home, so do the Honor Rose.
3: Yes, the group who will be joining this week's game and how they help others when we come back.
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4: Washington Mystics alumni. This week, Marissa Coleman talked to Leaf Walk Elementary School students about the importance of healthy meals. Coleman said that she's happy to have an impact in this way.
10: It's important to me to just give back in whatever ways possible, whether that's sharing my experience as an athlete, the nutritional aspect, the health and wellness aspect of it all. I remember being younger, just the importance of when those figures come in and they take their time out of their day, just the impact it leaves on you.
4: And this message, not just for children, everyone can benefit from having a nutritious breakfast to help start the day. We'll see at M&T Bank Stadium will be filled this weekend for the Ravens home opener, and some of the fans will be guest invited by the team as a thank you for the service that they have provided to the community.
3: That's right. The Ravens Honor Rose program is back for another year this weekend. Best Buddies was a group picked to be honored. This group is from Central Elementary School in Edgewater. Best Buddies provides opportunities for one-to-one friendships and more for people with intellectual and developmental differences. They just had a monthly meeting to host their Buddy Jam. It's an annual event which is sensory-friendly for the entire family.
21: We find that creating those friendships and those opportunities to learn about differences, acceptance, respect goes far beyond these walls. It spreads throughout the entire school community. They bring it home to their families, their parents.
3: Central Elementary had about 50 children in the program last year, and they hope these relationships formed at Best Buddies continue to grow in the future. The time right now is 4:56.
4: And still ahead in the next half hour of WBAL TV 11 News Today.
25: 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I'm Lacey Griffith live at M&T Bank Stadium. 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
26: 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It's going to be a rockin' good time. I'm Jen Franciotti. How you can get your game day excitement on when we come back. Yay!
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13: Good morning. I'm Caitlin Bancroft. Here are some of the top stories we're following in the WBAL 24-hour broadcast center. The search continues for the suspects in Wednesday night's mass shooting that injured several people, including a child in Baltimore. A loaded handgun found at Joppatone High School, a student arrested.
14: Maryland's entire congressional delegation criticizes the Trump administration on protections for the Chesapeake Bay. I'm Robert Lang.
13: Frustrations aired out at a virtual meeting on dirt bikes in Baltimore County last night.
15: Warm Friday before cooler temperatures and rain returns this weekend. I'm meteorologist Alina Lee with that forecast coming up.
16: The Ravens are fired up for their home opener on Sunday, and the Orioles open their final homestand tonight. I'm Valerie Preactor.
13: We'll get to all this news and much more, but first, we begin with the very latest from ABC News at 5 o'clock.
17: From ABC News, I'm Sherry Preston. As the war with Iran continues to bottle up oil tankers in the Middle East, the nationwide average for a gallon of gas this morning is closing in on $4.50, according to Gas Buddy, more than double the price it was before.

0: Mona.
1: Rising diesel costs will also likely impact home heating oil and food prices this winter. As the battle of the Kennedy Center and its name continues, some Republicans fear this battle from President Trump could be distracting for the party's bigger picture this November. Senator Tom Tillis of North Carolina says he's concerned about what message the Kennedy Center fight sends to voters.
2: This is not what people who grew up like I did want to focus on. We want solutions. And I've got a lot of candidates who want to get that message through, and these are distractions that only benefit the Democrats.
1: A federal judge ordered yesterday that the administration must give 30 days' notice before any demolition of the Kennedy Center occurs. In Los Angeles overnight, a vigil was held for the five people who were killed this week in coinciding tragedies. The first in a car crash that killed two, and the local news helicopter crash that followed was covering it. Mayor Karen Bass says the city is experiencing profound grief at the losses. 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
4: At 5:02, good morning. I'm Caitlin Bancroft. Taylor is off this morning. Good morning on this Purple Friday. We begin with the very latest on Wednesday night's mass shooting in Baltimore as the suspects remain on the loose. Members of We Are Us, Safe Streets, and other organizations held a community response at Douglas Homes last night, trying to get people to put down the guns and stand up to gun violence.
5: We are doing a beautiful job of being a family and showing up together, and it's showing throughout our communities. But days like last night is what show us that the work will never stop. Just because the numbers are low don't mean we can slow down.
6: But what we all have is one love for our community. And so I'm just asking individuals to understand that we can just assist people in becoming the best version of themselves.
4: A 3-year-old boy is in serious but stable condition. A 16-year-old and 5 adults have non-life-threatening injuries. The adults have all been released from the hospital. Scary moments yesterday at Joppatowne High School when a loaded handgun was found in a student's belongings just 2 years after a deadly shooting inside of the Harford County School. As students were arriving for school yesterday morning, the weapons detection system pinged, alerting school officials to the possibility of a weapon. A search was conducted and a 15-year-old student was taken into custody. In Baltimore County, police are investigating a shooting in Dundalk. Officers found a man shot on Shipping Place, and he was taken to the hospital. No details about the severity of his injuries or who may have pulled the trigger have been released. Some tense moments at a hearing about dirt bikes in Baltimore County last night. The meeting, hosted by Councilman David Marks with three Baltimore County Police Department captains in attendance, representing Essex, Parkville, and White Marsh.
7: How do we stop that? I mean,
8: people you can't stop it, ma'am. There's no way you can stop it.
9: Frustration, a clear emotion circulating throughout this Baltimore County dirt bike hearing.
8: I think it's mostly old heads that are complaining over dirt bikes and golf carts that just don't know how to stop complaining as kids are trying to be kids rather than stealing drugs, doing drugs, robbing a store.
7: Kids are trying to be kids. They can play kickball and baseball like we used to, and this is a huge liability.
4: Yeah, that was just one snippet from the virtual meeting that was held. Police did say at that meeting that if someone does witness illegal dirt bike activity, to call police and report it. But attendees at the meeting, they expressed concerns about facing retaliation if they do report illegal dirt bike activity. Police, in turn, said witnesses can remain anonymous. Coming up, a class action lawsuit following a cyber attack at Anne Arundel Medical Center. Details when we come back. WBAL News Time is 5:05.
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10: Traffic.
11: Good morning. Northbound 795 between the Beltway and Owings Mills Boulevard. The vehicle fire just moved out of the roadway to the far right shoulder. No major delay through this activity. Traffic running fine on the Beltway system. All lanes are open. All the overnight road work is gone. No issues on the Johns Falls Expressway from the Beltway to downtown and back. A brief delay southbound 895 coming out of the Harbor Tunnel to Poteet Street. No worries at the Fort McHenry Tunnel. All bores and all lanes are open at both tunnels. South of town, 97 runs in the clear to 50. 50 good to the Bay Bridge. No worries at the Bay Bridge. From the Mattress Warehouse Traffic Desk, I'm Ken Berger, WBAL News Radio 1090 and FM 101.5. 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
1: Weather.
2: A mild start to your Friday with a partly to mostly cloudy sky and muggy conditions. As we head through the afternoon, temperatures topping out in the low to mid 80s with a slight chance of a passing shower or a brief sprinkle. Tonight, mostly cloudy and cooler with a low of 63. Then partly to mostly cloudy on Saturday, cooler and less humid with a high of 77. Then rain returns Sunday afternoon. I'm meteorologist Delina Lee on WBAL News Radio 1090 and FM 101.5.
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3: Luminous Healthcare, the parent company of the Anne Arundel Medical Center, is now the target of a class action lawsuit. At least three patients are claiming Luminous was negligent with safeguarding their medical information following a cyber attack. WBAL TV 11's David Collins has more from Annapolis.
5: The patients are concerned their personal information is now exposed, claiming Luminous stored it in an unencrypted, internet-accessible environment. Now, the lawsuit alleges the harm will include identity theft, financial and/or medical fraud. The complaint charges Luminous intentionally or willfully and recklessly failed to implement and maintain reasonable measures to ensure private information was safeguarded.
3: Experts that David Collins spoke to say these kinds of cases are common, but often hard to prove. Also, in Anne Arundel County, Governor Moore has requested the administrator of the U.S. Small Business Administration to issue an administrative declaration to provide low-interest loans to businesses affected by the Empire Towers closure. The building has been shuttered since July when Anne Arundel County officials declared the building unsafe for occupancy. The governor said the SBA Economic Injury Disaster Loan Declaration would provide critical financial recovery support for businesses affected by offering loans to cover operating expenses such as payroll, utilities, and rent. Sunday will be a big day for Baltimore sports. Hours after the Ravens game, the Orioles take on the Milwaukee Brewers at Camden Yards. Parking could be an issue, though. Several Ravens PSL holders learned they'll have to park somewhere else for the game. WBAL TV 11's Kyrie Stewart explains the situation.
6: 5 days before a game, to get an email is unacceptable.
7: Paul and Shelley DeLuca are huge Ravens fans, and they were surprised to get this email from the team about Sunday's game.
6: Get an email saying your Lot H pass has been revoked. And we're going to put you in the Horseshoe Casino lot where there's no tailgating.
7: It says that the reason is due to operational coordination across the complex for both games.
6: 25 or 30 season ticket holders join us every week. And now all of a sudden I've got nowhere to tailgate. That was a bit infuriating.
3: WBAL News Time is 5:09. 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
3: Well, parking issues aside, it is shaping up to be an exciting weekend for sports here in Baltimore. Val, tell us about this jam-packed weekend.
8: Yeah, Caitlin, we're all looking forward to it. And the Ravens defense is looking to build off of their performance in week one. And according to defensive coordinator Anthony Weaver, that starts with communication. He said it will be much easier to navigate at home.
9: We control the volume when it comes to the bank. So I've been stressing with the guys all week the importance of communication, right? We had some couple breakdowns here and there a week ago on the road when they're particularly quiet. And now we want to make sure our crowd is rocking. So we want to make sure that we're all giving calls, echoing calls, just to make sure, again, we're all on the same page.
8: There were four starters not at practice yesterday, including Trey Hendrickson. But the Ravens host the New Orleans Saints in their home opener on Sunday. You can listen to WBAL at 10 a.m. for pregame before kickoff at 1 o'clock. The Buffalo Bills held off the Lions on Thursday Night Football 41-31. Bills quarterback Josh Allen threw for 248 yards and three touchdowns. Plus, he ran two touchdowns in himself. The Orioles open their final homestand tonight against the Milwaukee Brewers. 7:05 is first pitch. You can listen to WBAL for pregame starting at 6. As for the AL wildcard race, the Orioles are still three games out of a playoff spot. I'm Valerie Preactor on the home of the Orioles, Ravens, and Navy football. 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
17: 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Some first responders and vets badly hurt while helping others, now being helped with smart homes built by the Tunnel to Towers Foundation. It's an evolution of the work it's done now for a quarter of a century since 9/11. 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
17: With Tech Trends, I'm Dave Packer, ABC News.
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19: Hi, this is C4. On the Friday C4 and Brian Neiman show, at 7 o'clock, we have an update on the mass shooting in Baltimore City. We now know it was a 4-year-old little girl that was involved with the shooting, not a little boy. At 9 o'clock, we're going to be talking about crowded classrooms. That's right. An Anne Arundel County Teachers Union president is saying we need to raise taxes in order to reduce class sizes and put more money into our schools. Really? What about the blueprint money? We're also going to talk about something big apparently coming when it comes to Iran. That's what President Trump told Axios. We'll get into that at 6 o'clock. And Ben Wagner is going to be joining us, play-by-play man with the Baltimore Orioles. Our Orioles are coming home for the last homestand. Can they get into the playoffs? He joins us at 9:30. But we're going to start the show and talk all throughout it about Governor Wes Moore and his interview with Punchbowl News. He's talking about supporting Dana Setter Pauses, all of that and more, 5:30 to 10.
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20: 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Get in the zone. That vehicle fire northbound 795 moved to the far right shoulder near Owings Mills Boulevard. No major delay through this activity. One ongoing work zone. This is southbound 95 in Belcamp, Harford County. It's between 543 and 24. Two left lanes are blocked, so it's causing just a brief delay, but you get through it rather quick. No issues on the northbound side of 95, leaving the Beltway to the Susquehanna River. In town, the JFX runs well from the Beltway to downtown and back. No worries at the Fort McHenry Tunnel, and just a minor delay southbound 895 coming out of the Harbor Tunnel. 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
13: Weather.
2: Warm and muggy for your Friday with a slight chance of a spotty shower developing this afternoon. Temperatures topping out in the low to mid 80s. Tonight will become mostly cloudy and a little cooler with a low down near 63. Partly sunny and even cooler on Saturday with lower humidity, a high of 77. We'll get back up near 80 degrees on Sunday with a mostly cloudy sky and a chance for showers developing late in the day. I'm meteorologist Alina Lee on WBAL News Radio 1090 and FM 101.5.
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21: Seven people and a child. I just can't get over it.
22: That is sad, man.
3: That is the reaction of neighbors in the area following Wednesday night's mass shooting. A 3-year-old boy and a 16-year-old remain hospitalized. The other five victims shot have since been released. Baltimore police are announcing a $7,000 reward for information about the East Baltimore mass shooting. A high school student in Harford County taken into custody yesterday for bringing a gun to school. It happened at Jobbatown High School. According to the Harford County Sheriff's Office, as students were arriving, the school's weapons detection system went off, prompting school officials to search the 15-year-old boy's belongings. Officials found the loaded handgun. Charges are pending, the Sheriff's Office says. The Department of Juvenile Services will determine next steps. 2 years ago, there was a shooting inside of Jobbatown High School. A 15-year-old student shot and killed inside of a bathroom. Maryland's entire congressional delegation criticizing the Trump administration on protections for the Chesapeake Bay.
23: Well, more lies from the president, which is unsurprising.
24: Democrat Johnny Olszewski on President Trump's decision to revoke a 2009 Obama-era executive order setting standards for cleaning the bay and replacing it with his own. The president says while bay water quality has improved, the 2009 order is vague and leads to stormwater management fees, particularly in Pennsylvania. All 10 Maryland lawmakers, including Republican Andy Harris, issued a statement criticizing the revocation. Olszewski added,
23: "Oh, I think another short-sighted but unsurprising move by the Trump administration here."
24: Robert Lang, WBAL, News Radio 1090 and FM 101.5.
3: Governor Moore wants to step in and help those affected by the Empire Towers closure. The building has been closed since July when Anne Arundel County officials deemed it unsafe. Governor Moore wants the Small Business Administration to issue a declaration that will provide low-interest loans to businesses impacted. Emergency stabilization work has been underway for 2 months with no clear reopening date in sight. If the declaration is approved, assistance would be available even if people did not suffer any physical property damage. WBAL news time is 5:20. Portions of this newscast have been brought to you by GBMC.
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3: On this Purple Friday, we are all excited about the Ravens' home opener on Sunday. That's right, Val?
8: Yes, it's so true, Caitlin. The Ravens also had former Bills wide receiver Brandon Cooks in for a tryout yesterday, with Jacoby Lane now on the injured reserve and Zay Flowers still day-to-day and not practicing. The wide receiver depth is a major priority. Offensive coordinator Declan Doyle discussed his view of next man up.
25: Like, inevitably throughout the year, guys get hurt, get banged up.
4: But whoever steps in there, there's no drop off from one to the next. Like, we got to be ready to go. We know our assignment, be able to execute it at a high level. So certainly, like, the availability of players, whoever that may be, shapes kind of how you game plan things.
8: The Ravens kick off their Week 2 matchup with the Saints on Sunday at 1 o'clock. You can tune into WBAL's pregame live from the stadium at 10 a.m. The Buffalo Bills are the first team to go 2-0 on the season. They toppled the Lions 41-31 on Thursday Night Football. And the Orioles open a critical homestand against the Brewers and Blue Jays tonight, starting with Milwaukee. 7:05 is first pitch at Camden Yards. You can listen to WBAL for pregame at 6. As for the AL East playoff picture, the Red Sox can clinch a postseason berth as early as Saturday, and the Rays can clinch the division as early as Sunday. I'm Valerie Preactor on the home of the Orioles, Ravens, and Navy football. 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
26: Extreme wildfires are becoming increasingly common, especially in the western United States, according to Climate Central. And now researchers are warning that the health risks may even exceed those of air pollution. In a study published in Nature Communications, scientists looked at nearly 90 million hospitalizations for lung and heart disease. They found that when air particulates from wildfire increased in certain zip codes, there was a 16% increase in hospitalizations for lung conditions like asthma and pneumonia. Increases were also seen in heart conditions like high blood pressure, heart attacks, and even heart failure. Breathing in smoke can cause immediate symptoms, including coughing, trouble breathing, and chest pain. But smoke from wildfires is especially dangerous because of the various toxins that are released into the air. It can also contain particulates that are 30 times smaller than the diameter of a single human hair, entering deep into the lungs and the bloodstream. Health officials warning that when the air quality becomes poor, to take precautions. That includes staying inside, closing your windows, and wearing a well-fitted mask when going outdoors. With your Medical Minute, I'm Yuri Benajev.
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29: 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Get in the zone. Disabled vehicle blocks the right lane, the Beltway inner loop after Charles Street, causing some congestion. Two left lanes are blocked by the work zone, southbound 95, between 543 and 24. A little bit of a delay. Remnants of the vehicle fire sitting on the far right shoulder, northbound 795 near Owings Mills Boulevard. No major delay, though. Traffic on the Beltway running fine. No troubles at the Fort McHenry Tunnel, and that earlier congestion southbound 895 out of the Harbor Tunnel has cleared. 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From the Mattress Warehouse Traffic Desk, I'm Ken Berger, WBAL News Radio 1090 and FM 101.5.
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6: Weather.
2: A mild start to your Friday with a partly to mostly cloudy sky and muggy conditions. As we head through the afternoon, temperatures topping out in the low to mid 80s with a slight chance of a passing shower or a brief sprinkle. Tonight, mostly cloudy and cooler with a low of 63. Then partly to mostly cloudy on Saturday, cooler and less humid with a high of 77. Then rain returns Sunday afternoon. I'm meteorologist Alina Lee on WBAL News Radio 1090 and FM 101.5.
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9: This is Bloomberg Money Minute. General Motors has made its first delivery of Patriot missile parts to Lockheed Martin less than a month after signing a partnership agreement with the defense giant. The deal helps Lockheed and potentially other defense contractors work faster to support the military. Turning to trading, solid gains for stocks yesterday. The Federal Reserve's interest rate hike is reassuring investors that the central bank is determined to tame inflation. The S&P 500 jumped 1.1%. This morning, worries over crude supplies from the Middle East is easing, supporting stock futures. S&P futures are rising 21 points. Dow futures are gaining 75. And McDonald's is switching up its value strategy to revive sales in the U.S. The fast food giant is working with franchisees on a longer-term plan to win back price-conscious customers while rolling out short-term deals such as $2 breakfast sandwiches and free fries with a $1 purchase. McDonald's has been facing growing competition. Courtney Donahoe, Bloomberg Radio.
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12: These are your political insights from ABC News. Republican Senator Tom Tillis chiming in on President Trump's talk of tearing down the Kennedy Center if his name doesn't go on the building.
14: This is not what people who grew up like I did want to focus on. We want solutions, and I've got a lot of candidates who want to get that message through, and these are distractions that only benefit the Democrats.
12: Outgoing Republican Senator John Cornyn calling Beau French running for Texas Railroad Commissioner an embarrassment to the Republican Party. After what he called racist comments, French posting a photo of students of color celebrating Texas's upset win over Ohio State. French saying, quote, I heard UT graduation this year look like this. I didn't believe it. The problem is obviously far worse than anyone imagined, he said. The Trump administration withdrew Lance Troyer's nomination to lead ICE, the former state trooper, close friend of Homeland Security Secretary Mark Wayne Mullen, with very little experience in immigration. Dave Packer, ABC News.
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3: Here's a look at the top stories we've been following this morning. The search continues for the suspects responsible for a mass shooting in East Baltimore on Wednesday. Seven people struck by bullets. A three-year-old boy remains in serious but stable condition at the hospital. And now a $7,000 reward is being offered for information in the case. A Joppatone High School student allegedly brought a loaded handgun to school. The Harford County Sheriff's Office says the 15-year-old set off the school's weapons detection system yesterday morning. Deputies say a safety liaison searched the boy's bag, found the loaded handgun hidden inside. The school resource officer then arrested the students. Dirt bike riding in Baltimore County, the topic of a public meeting as residents got a chance to voice their concerns last night. It was hosted by Councilman David Marks, who says illegal dirt bike riding is becoming more common in certain areas like White Marsh, Essex, and Parkville. Portions of this newscast have been brought to you by GBMC. 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
16: Well, if you haven't seen Governor Moore a lot recently, Brian Neiman at 530 Club, it's because he's been on the national scene, Brian. He's traveling around doing the things, I guess, that somebody who has assured victory come November does when they're running for election, and that is doing interviews with a whole bunch of national folks. His most recent interview, everybody, was with Punchbowl News, political entity out of D.C. The team there, Brian, is an Anna Palmer. She's the founder of this thing, Jake Sherman and John Bresnahan, all political junkies, they call themselves, who've created Punch Bowl News. They've been around like 5 years or so.
6: Yeah.
16: Anyway, they're well-known entity. So the governor goes down there for a little sit and talk, you know, just one of those little sit and talk things where he spent about 20 minutes or so talking with them and a variety of things. He talked about congressional redistricting, how he wanted Maryland just to have a choice, Brian, for us to choose our destiny, not to have the president choose it for you. Like that little part in there?
6: I love it.
16: And then he talked about, of course, the Supreme Court decision and the Voting Rights Act and how that compelled him to want to get out and get on a national stage. He wanted to talk about how he wants to help more African Americans become governor. He went to a variety of areas. But then he got around to the one that directly affects us the most and has been, to me, the most important story for the last couple of years that I'm just more surprised Republicans haven't taken advantage of. Our high energy cost. Anna Palmer, who is, once again, the founder and CEO of Punch Bowl News, she started off the discussion on that part, Brian, by highlighting the fact that since the last 2022, we have seen a 44% increase in our energy rates. And I was like, yeah, that's about right. That's where we are. Mm-hmm. So, Governor Moore, what are you willing to do about this and kind of where we are? And here is Governor Moore kind of responding to that.
4: We have been advocating for, you know, and working across party lines.
16: Across lines.
4: Working, working to get PJM to put a cap on energy increases until the end of the decade. We have now put hundreds of dollars back in the pockets of Marylanders and provided utility relief of $300 million. Back to the people of Maryland to try to, you know, ease a little bit of the burden off of them. But there's no doubt that my people are hurting and my people are suffering.
16: We're hurting, Brian.
6: My peeps.
16: We're hurting.
6: All right, that's great. Yeah, we are hurting. I don't know. Has it been hundreds of dollars that we've
16: hundreds
6: gotten back?
16: Of millions, you mean?
6: Hundreds of millions?
16: Yeah, have we gotten back? We've gotten back hundreds of dollars is what he
6: said. Have we?
16: I don't know what the math is.
6: I have to do the math on that.
16: Yes.
6: I don't know if it's been hundreds. Maybe it has been. Maybe it's been, you know, a little bit over
16: time, over 2 years. Maybe.
6: Look, I listened to this interview, and it's maddening for a couple of different reasons. He blamed the Trump administration again.
16: Of course.
6: I mean, the reason why that we're seeing this,
16: they took energy projects off the table.
6: That they wiped off energy projects.
16: Could you tell me what? I didn't hear him reference like what. I know one of them
6: was
16: the wind
6: stuff
16: farm.
6: The wind farms in Ocean City. I mean, that's primarily what he's talking about.
16: Okay, but he didn't specifically say that though.
6: No, but that's what he was alluding to. Okay. And it may have been some solar stuff that, you know, was incentives that were taken away by the federal government. But, you know, that's
16: how much was that going to lower energy bill?
6: The other part about that is and then he goes and he talks about how he wants local jurisdictions to be able to have a
16: say.
6: So how is it possible that you can say that you want local jurisdictions to have a say? And then get angry at Trump for killing the windmill farm when you know that the people of Ocean City, the people who live on the Eastern Shore, did not want this wind farm. They never wanted it.
16: They filed lawsuits.
6: They try to block it all the time. I mean,
16: to make the part broader, Brian, what Brian's really referencing about is data centers. And we'll get to the data center thing in a minute. But he talked about local jurisdictions having the authority to deal with data centers.
6: Yes.
16: That's what he was talking about.
6: Right. And so he talked about the significance of local jurisdictions being able to do things. Well, okay, at the same time, you know, you're going to blame it on Trump for killing a windmill farm, which, by the way, would have done absolutely nothing to change the trajectory
16: that
6: we're on or the prices that you are paying right now for your utility bills. And he
16: it's
6: knows
16: less
6: that.
16: Than 4% of our energy comes from that, everybody.
6: Right.
16: So Governor Wes Moore went on in this discussion with Anna Palmer from Punch Bowl News to talk about, you know, what's on the table. Like what are you looking at, Governor, to help ratepayers and deal with these energy costs? This was real special.
4: We need to be able to get more projects on the grid. We need more in-state generation. We need an all of the above energy approach. And that means focusing on nuclear and solar and wind and battery storage. And yes, that natural gas is part of that equation as well. But we need to use every option that we have to be able to decrease the pressure off of the people of my state. And frankly, we also need a federal government who stop looking at us as just a democratic state
0: and trying to punish us for that.
16: Are the Democratic state legislators aware of his natural gas position there? I haven't heard that before. I knew about the nuclear. I told you he was moving when he changed the language from renewable to clean. Yeah. That clean involves nuclear. But the gas part, I hadn't heard that before.
6: I think they have kind of said that they would be okay with natural gas in certain situations. I don't know if the governor has come forward to that. Bill Ferguson did say that, I think, when we had him on not too long ago, though, that he would be okay with some natural gas. But it's this thing where they're going to say these things before. And again, he says the right thing. Yes, we need to do it. But what are you doing to push it?
16: Exactly. Like, what about Harford County, about this project in Harford County?
6: Right.
16: What kind of help they're going to give to make that get online?
6: Which apparently would cost a lot of state money in order for it to get it done, for all the infrastructure that goes around it. And that's a question of whether or not it's going to be worth it or not.
16: Is it going to be more generation? I understood, yes. There'll be more power generation.
6: But see what they will hide behind, and what he will do, is say that it's an all of the above approach, and we're being stopped by the federal government for the things that we want more than anything else, which is wind and solar, which is going to do very little, drop in the bucket kind of stuff when it comes to really producing energy.
16: But you know what
6: energy.
16: It does? It promotes their goal to 2035, these artificial timetables that they're pushing politically, I'm talking about, to get green. So if they keep these things going, it might not help your bill, but it helps their political to say we're doing these things to get to 2035.
6: It's exactly right. It's all about the
16: optics.
6: The optics of it, the words that will at least sit okay with some greenies on these things. but he's not leading. He's not saying that let's build it now. He's not pushing. You know, he talks all the time about we have to do things better and faster.
16: Yes.
6: Better and faster all the time, right? Mm-hmm. We have to produce. All right, we'll produce something.
16: Right.
6: You know, get a natural gas plant up. Get a nuclear power plant up. You know, use the bully pulpit.
16: Yes.
6: Tell the General Assembly you've got to figure out a place to build another nuclear power plant in the state of Maryland. Get it done. Like if you really want to have an impact, then do it. Get things done. But he says these things.
16: Right.
6: And yet nothing ever happens out of it.
16: But she was the closest. Anna Palmer was the closest to getting him to address Maryland issues instead of being a national like discussion. And most of the time when the governor goes on these national type of entities, nobody's able to drill down on what's exactly happening in Maryland.
6: They'll just hear that, you gave hundreds of dollars back.
16: And
6: did you really give hundreds of dollars back?
16: Right.
6: Is it impacting people at all? No, because utility bills are still rising. And
16: by the way, where did you get
6: that
16: hundreds of millions of dollars from? You got it from something called the Strategic Energy Investment Fund, otherwise known as CEIF. And can you explain who pays for CEIF?
6: Right.
16: How does all that happen?
6: Exactly. Right. Which is basically a tax on the utility
16: companies. And who tax us? Who passed the cost on us?
6: And the Empower Maryland tax, which is a tax that we pay every single time we pay our utility bills.
16: So nothing has really gone on to change the trajectory, which is the issue of where costs are going in that 44% direction. But you made the point, Brian. Here is the governor actually talking about why our energy costs are so high.
4: Now, we have seen an explosion in energy costs, and to your point, in Maryland, but around the country. But one of the biggest things that we have seen when it comes to these rising energy costs is we saw how a year and a half ago, when we have a federal administration who starts canceling our energy projects, and it is now documented with court documents that he was doing it because we did not vote for him. It was punishing that he then started canceling energy projects that were ready to go online that could have reduced the cost, but because of a political decision that he then decides he wants to help to jack up rates on the people of Maryland.
16: By the way, the canceling of those wind projects and green energy tax credits and rest of them were national. They weren't targeted at Maryland. This was across the board when they came in office that they began reversing this grant. Let's make it clear. It wasn't like, of course it affected green, blue states, but it wasn't like he was targeting Maryland, is my point.
6: Right. Well, they wiped out the windmill or the most.
16: But I'm saying the credits and everything that he's really referencing were nationwide. They weren't just Maryland credits.
6: And
16: is
6: again,
16: what I'm saying.
6: You know, when Wes Ward talks about his people didn't want it.
16: Right.
6: His people said, we don't want it. We absolutely don't want these wind turbines. Stop them, and went to court, and yet the strong arm of the state government said, no, you will take those wind turbines and you will enjoy them, looking at them every single morning.
16: And by the way, our energy cost in a real way started exploding 2 years ago, Brian. I think the year was 2024 and the president at the time was a Joe Biden. When all of a sudden, when the session started, Brian, if you remember, we were talking issues on the very first day with President and Senator Bill Ferguson, and he brought up the issue of energy prices, you know, being a major issue. And we were like, really? This is 2024 now, a big issue. So to make the point, yes, it didn't get better under Trump, but it didn't start under him. It started before that in 2024.
6: Right. So, look, it's, again, you're right. He's doing all these national interviews. He knows that that is like hanging around him as a talking point, which I think it's a legitimate talking point for Republicans that, you know, he spends more time talking national issues than he does local issues. And yet it doesn't make a difference.
16: And by the way, after your reelection, Governor, Anna Palmer wanted to know, will you serve your 4 years as governor of the state of Maryland? And he said, I will be part of the national discussion. I will be part of the national discussion. He said, I'll be governor, but I'll be part of the national discussion.
6: All right. Well, then that does tell you that he does care a little bit more about maybe his next job then.
16: Yeah. Could
6: whether
16: be.
6: That is, you know, running for president or if that is maybe being a running mate or maybe serving in an administration.
16: I can't wait to ask him about it.
6: Yeah, it'd be great if he come on our show.
16: Yeah.
6: But he's going to be on Fat Joe. That's right. He's going to do
16: mayor.
6: And the mayor. Right.
16: Both of them.
6: Right.
16: Talking about the N-word.
6: Yeah.
16: That's great.
6: Well, I don't know if he'll be talking about that.
16: No, I do. What's part of the discussion?
6: You think so?
16: No, I saw it. I read it. Fat Joe's use of the N-word has now people talking about this. They're going to weigh in on that type of cultural discussion.
6: Okay. Fat Joe, who is not black.
16: No, he's not.
6: He's
16: but
6: Hispanic.
16: He uses the N-word, and he's been a part of a big debate. What's the morning show up in New York? Charlamagne Tha God, all of them have been talking about it. So our governor and mayor are going to weigh in on that. There you go.
6: Thank goodness. All right. Coming up next, news, notes, and headlines, including an update to the mass shooting in Baltimore yesterday that the mayor did chime in on. I don't know if the governor chimed in on that or not, but the mayor did chime in on that. We'll get to that. And something happened at last night's Bills-Lions game that has me very upset. Oh, I am upset. We'll talk about that coming up next.
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29: Remnants of that vehicle fire northbound 795 and Owings Mills Boulevard all gone. No delay either side of 795 between Reisterstown and Pikesville. The broken down vehicle Beltway Inner Loop after Charles Street also has been cleared. So now nothing to worry about anywhere on the Beltway system. There is an ongoing work zone in Harford County. Belcamp southbound 95. Two left lanes are blocked between 543 and 24. No major delay through this activity. South of town 97 runs well from the Beltway to Route 50. No troubles on 50 in either direction between 97 and the Bay Bridge. 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
15: Weather.
2: A mild start to your Friday with a partly to mostly cloudy sky and muggy conditions. As we head through the afternoon, temperatures topping out in the low to mid 80s with a slight chance of a passing shower or a brief sprinkle. Tonight, mostly cloudy and cooler with a low of 63. Then partly to mostly cloudy on Saturday, cooler and less humid with a high of 77. Then rain returns Sunday afternoon. I'm meteorologist Alina Lee on WBAL News Radio 1090 and FM 101.5.
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6: All right, it's Friday. It is September 18th, 2026. And here we go again. OpenAI has apparently found six new reports of artificial intelligence models showing unexpected or concerning behavior. Obviously, there's a lot of pressure right now. There's a lot of talk about what to do and all of this. OpenAI, who makes ChatGPT, said the models added unrelated instructions for certain tasks, searching for exposed code to fabricate information or uploading files to the internet to cite themselves. I have no idea what that means,
16: okay,
6: but it basically means that they didn't have no idea what was going. On top of that, the Wall Street Journal is reporting in an exclusive that 2 weeks after the Hugging Face incident, OpenAI learned about another massive intrusion and they were the target. And apparently there is an independent security research team. Basically, they're a bug hunting independent group that goes and tries to hack things to see how it works. And they used Claude, which is made by Anthropic, to gain access to OpenAI employees' ChatGPT accounts. And they were able to basically get into things that they should have never been able to get into.
16: All right. So here's what I see on the horizon, everybody, as we're getting all the, and Sam Altman is doing all these interviews as well, OpenAI and all this stuff, is there's a dinner apparently coming up with President of the United States and Xi Jinping from China. And guess who's been invited to the dinner? The heads of Anthropic, this Altman, and other people are coming to meet with Xi Jinping. Something tells me that there's going to be a full court press to try to figure out how to play well together, how to deal with some of this.
6: Maybe
16: when some of the when some of the AI giants are meeting with the Chinese president, with the president of the United States.
6: I wouldn't hold your breath, but I mean, they are at least going to be meeting in the same room.
16: Yes.
6: NVIDIA is going to be there as well. Whether or not something comes out of it, I don't know, because the White House has been pretty adamant that it is a race. And it's
16: they're bringing them in there for a reason.
6: Yeah, we'll see. I don't think it's coming. Baltimore police have announced a $7,000 reward for information about the mass shooting in East Baltimore the other day. They say, and it is a three-year-old boy who is the victim, is in serious but stable condition. At one point, which it did change to a...
16: Well, the mayor had it right then. That's what he said. Yes. The very first thing was three-year-old boy.
6: But then it got switched to was four-year-old girl. But they put out a correction saying, no, it is in fact a three-year-old boy.
16: How do you
6: boy.
16: Get that one wrong?
6: I don't know.
16: Well, we have also the ages from 16 to 43 are the ages of the other six victims in this. And two of them are women, 16-year-olds. A girl and a 43-year-old woman. So, you know, and the question is, once again, as you went down to see this location, the area, once day broke, you know, and you could see around, it's a lot of businesses in that area. It's a lot of cameras. There should be something discernible from that area.
6: So $7,000 reward. The 16-year-old, I believe, is still in the hospital, but the adults all have been released from the hospital.
16: Well, the three-year-old was operated on.
6: Yeah, so. The three-year-old's in not the best shape. Yeah. Serious but stable condition. I mean, that's not great.
16: No.
6: That's pretty bad. And so we have no information about the suspect still, just the fact that they put out a reward.
16: Now, the fact that they say suspects makes me think they know there's more than one. So you know, the issue is, were they in a vehicle? What was going on? I mean, just the fact that there are no specifics just kills me, Brian. Yeah. And what is it, mass shooting, you know, a few years ago with Japantown? Just, they give you these broad things. Why not let us help? Let the public help you by giving us info.
6: Right. All right. Meanwhile, Harford County, we have another case of a kid bringing a by the Harford County Sheriff's Department. They say the 15-year-old set off the school's weapons detection system. And then deputies say that a school safety liaison searched the boy's bag. And that's where they found the loaded handgun inside. And then the school resource officer came over and then arrested the student. So it appears that, hey, this system actually worked pretty well when you've got the weapons detection system going off. They searched the bag. This time it wasn't potato chips. This time it was an actual loaded handgun. And then they arrested the kid.
16: This is why, Brian, I said in real time, we had County Executive Bob Cashley on the show, because he, after the tragic shooting in Japantown a few years ago,

0: where a kid was killed in the bathroom, shot and killed in the bathroom with another kid with a gun. They went and did a visit at this Harford County Weapons Detection Entity. And they, you know, he used his own money or whatever the county executive did in his budget to get this thing. It's already shown that it can be not only a deterrent, I believe, but it can be effective. They were able to stop this one. Who knows what this kid would have done with this gun?
1: Yeah. Well, you do worry, though, about, you know, I mean, the I'm not going to talk about it because I'm just going to, it's going to give people ideas, but it just, it does seem kind of strange, though, that the kid brings the gun.
0: Right.
1: And they come over to check his bag.
0: Right.
1: And they're like, oh, here it is. Like, it could,
0: but the weapons detection made them want to look at it.
1: Yes, I understand that.
0: Right.
1: But he did have it.
0: Yes.
1: And he had it at the gun and there. And by the way, so what's going to happen to this 15-year-old? And let's find
0: out. He's charged. He should definitely.
1: I know, I understand that. But, like, where did he get this gun from?
0: I'm with you. I'm with you.
1: Mom and dad, did he get it from them? Did he get it from somewhere else?
0: You want them to go to jail?
1: Yes.
0: I
1: might want them to go to jail, depending on, I want to know the details about how we got it.
0: How we accessed
1: it. How we got it. All right, so last night, the week two of the NFL season kicked off, and they christened the new stadium in Buffalo. And
0: beautiful Bills, stadium. $2 billion, isn't it?
1: $2 billion. It's really not that big of a stadium. It's only a 60,000-seat stadium, mm-hmm. but it has all kinds of
0: gadgets,
1: things that were blowing up and stuff that was going different colors and lights that were off and on, LED
0: what
1: lights.
0: What did you see or hear?
1: Well, last night before the game, C4,
0: yes.
1: They're about to do the national anthem, and this place is going crazy. Everybody's jacked, and I see this Canadian flag on the field. I'm like, what the hell is a Canadian flag? No, this game is in Buffalo, right? This isn't another one of those international
0: Molson
1: games.
0: Was it a Molson hat?
1: And then they actually sang the Canadian national anthem, and the Bare Naked Ladies did it, who are Canadian. And by the way, the worst rendition, and I'm serious about it, the worst rendition of the national anthem I've ever heard
0: Canadian.
1: From. And it's a beautiful national anthem. I love it. It's one of my favorites at that out there. But it was awful.
0: Oh,
1: God awful. Their voices were terrible.
0: Oh, my goodness.
1: They did it a cappella, and boy, they were not ready to do that. But what are we doing? Why are we playing the national anthem of Canada before an NFL game in the United States of America? What? Seriously, this is absurd. And so I looked into last night. I was like, why are they doing this?
0: Right.
1: I'm looking online, and there's nobody has a good explanation for it other than they're just trying to woo over Canadians
0: because
1: it's right over. You know, obviously Toronto's a massive city, and you can get into that market, and that's all it is. They did this like 20 years ago,
0: really?
1: For like one game during the season. They would have like Canada Day, but no. We should not be playing the Canadian national anthem before an NFL game in the United States. What is that about?
0: I don't understand it. Unless we're open to getting a Canadian team in the NFL.
1: Well, then it's fine. If they're the Blue Jays or the Expos used to have, we know, play the Canadian national anthem.
0: But not in Buffalo.
1: But no. I'm sorry. This is an outrage. And so here's what we've had so far in the NFL season already. We've had a land acknowledgement, two-minute speech
0: that
1: before the game between the 49ers and the Rams. And now we're singing the Canadian national anthem. What's up with the NFL? We need an investigation.
0: Brian's awake, everybody. Got a side question for you.
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4: Easy ride on the Jones Falls Expressway from the Beltway to downtown and back. No troubles at the Fort McHenry Tunnel or the Baltimore Harbor Tunnel. All bores and all lanes are open, but no delay. 295 good coming north of 895 to Bayard Street. No troubles on 95 from the Fort McHenry Tunnel to the Beltway in the southwest corner. And you'll find nothing to worry about anywhere on the Beltway system with all lanes open. At the Bay Bridge, regular configuration is in place. That means three lanes going to the west and two lanes going to the east. No congestion. 50 between the Bay Bridge and 97 runs in the clear. From the Mattress Warehouse Traffic Desk, I'm Ken Berger, WBAL News Radio 1090 and FM 101.5.
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3: Weather.
5: A mild start to your Friday with a partly to mostly cloudy sky and muggy conditions. As we head through the afternoon, temperatures topping out in the low to mid 80s with a slight chance of a passing shower or a brief sprinkle. Tonight, mostly cloudy and cooler with a low of 63. Then partly to mostly cloudy on Saturday, cooler and less humid with a high of 77. Then rain returns Sunday afternoon. I'm meteorologist Alina Lee on WBAL News Radio 1090 and FM 101.5.
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0: A couple of programming notes, 530 Club. After the 930 news, Ben Wagner, play-by-play man with the Baltimore Orioles, will join Brian and me to talk about the last homestand for our O's. Can we make a run to try to be in that wild card at the end of the year? We'll talk with Ben about that. And between 8 and 8.30, we're giving away a pair of tickets to the Trifecta Food Truck and Music Festival coming up September 26th at Maryland State Fairgrounds. So listen up. If you can be a winner between 8 and 8.30, my side just question goes to our 9 o'clock topic, Brian. Reading this op-ed in the Baltimore Sun, everybody, by Anne Arundel County Teachers Union President. And she talks about more money is needed from you, Brian. And you're not putting enough up in Anne Arundel County to reduce class sizes. My question is this simple. Are we putting enough money into public education, or is it that we need more money? Do you think we have enough money? Is money the issue?
1: No.
0: In public education?
1: Money is not the issue. Right. We've put up plenty of money. It's time for you guys to start showing results.
0: There you go.
1: How about that? No new taxes for education. Well, I can't wait to talk about that at 9 o'clock. Up next, the president says something big is coming. A big decision, at least, on Iran. What is the latest on that front, and how much is it killing his presidency?
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5: Good morning, I'm Caitlin Bancroft. The search continues for the suspects in Wednesday night's mass shooting that injured several people, including a child. A loaded handgun found at Jobtown High School, a student arrested, and frustrations aired out at a virtual meeting on dirt bikes in Baltimore County last night. First, ABC News.
9: ABC News. I'm Sherry Preston. Gas pains persist for millions of Americans.
10: Killing me. I have to fill up only a little bit here. If I fill up here, it's going to cost me about $1,000.
9: That trucker in California's San Joaquin Valley, ABC's Mary Bruce, is at the White House.
11: Gas prices have been steadily rising since President Trump launched this war with Iran, and analysts note and predict that they're about to jump even higher. Gas now averaging $4.47 a gallon. Diesel rising to a record $6.43 a gallon. The war now well into its seventh month and with no end in sight.
9: The fight over the Kennedy Center not showing any end in sight either. President Trump still insisting his name be put on the building. ABC's Stephen Portnoy is in Washington.
12: Judge Christopher Cooper ruled in May of this year that Congress created the Kennedy Center as a lasting living memorial to John F. Kennedy, that only Congress can change the name of it. And so Trump's name had to come down.

0: Loved.
1: Telling the stories of Southern California from above. Known to viewers as Ellie in the Heli, she was a talented bilingual journalist. Her colleagues remembered her for her kindness, energy, and passion.
0: Her pilot also killed, as well as a bystander on the ground. The driver of the SUV who slammed into a bus, killing two other people, the story they were covering, has been charged with second-degree murder. Police say she had drugs in her system. 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
3: At 6:02, I'm Caitlin Bancroft. Good morning on this Purple Friday. We begin with the very latest on Wednesday night's mass shooting in Baltimore as the suspects remain on the loose. Members of We Are Us, Safe Streets, and other organizations held a community response last night at Douglas Homes, trying to get people to put down the guns and stand up to gun violence.
4: We are doing a beautiful job of being a family and showing up together, and it's showing throughout our communities. But days like last night is will show us that the work will never stop. Just because the numbers are low don't mean we can slow down.
5: But what we all have is one love for our community. And so I'm just asking individuals to understand that we can just assist people in becoming the best version of themselves.
3: A 3-year-old boy is in serious but stable condition. A 16-year-old and 5 adults have non-life-threatening injuries. The adults have all been released from the hospital. Scary moments yesterday at Joppatowne High School when a loaded handgun was found in a student's belongings just 2 years after a deadly shooting inside of the Harford County School. As students were arriving for school yesterday morning, the weapons detection system pinged, alerting school officials to the possibility of a weapon. A search was conducted, and a 15-year-old student was taken into custody. In Baltimore County, police are investigating a shooting in Dundalk. Officers found a man shot on Shipping Place and taken to the hospital. No details about the severity of his injuries or who may have pulled the trigger have been released at this time. Some tense moments at a hearing about dirt bikes in Baltimore County last night. The meeting hosted by Councilman David Marks with 3 Baltimore County Police Department captains in attendance, representing Essex, Parkville, and White Marsh.
6: How do we stop that? I mean,
7: you can't stop it, ma'am. There's no way you can stop it.
8: Frustration, a clear emotion circulating throughout this Baltimore County dirt bike hearing.
7: I think it's mostly old heads that are complaining over dirt bikes and golf carts that just don't know how to stop complaining as kids are trying to be kids rather than stealing drugs, doing drugs, robbing a store.
6: Kids are trying to be kids. They can play kickball and baseball like we used to, and this is a huge liability.
3: Police did say at that meeting that if someone does witness illegal dirt bike activity, to call police and report it. Witnesses can even remain anonymous. In Anne Arundel County, Governor Moore has requested the administrator of the U.S. Small Business Administration to issue an administrative declaration to provide low-interest loans to businesses affected by the Empire Towers closure. The building has been shuttered since July when Anne Arundel County officials declared the building unsafe for occupancy. WBAL News Time is 6:05. I'm Caitlin Bancroft, WBAL News Radio 1090 and FM 101.5.
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10: Traffic.
11: The volume starting to build just a little bit in the Harbor Tunnel. Minor slowing from Keith Avenue. No major delay at the moment at the Fort McHenry Tunnel. And then 95 from the Fort McHenry Tunnel to the Beltway in the southwest corner runs well. No troubles on 395 between downtown and 95. 295 clear from the Beltway to Monroe Street. The Beltway looking good.

0: good in all directions with all lanes open. Getting reports of the broken down vehicle moved to the far right shoulder eastbound 70 right after the beltway, but not seeing any huge delay through that activity. From the Mattress Warehouse Traffic Desk, I'm Ken Berger, WVAL News Radio 1090 and FM 101.5.
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3: Weather. Warm and muggy for your Friday with a slight chance of a spotty shower developing this afternoon. Temperatures topping out in the low to mid 80s. Tonight will become mostly cloudy and a little cooler with a low down near 63. Partly sunny and even cooler on Saturday with lower humidity, a high of 77. We'll get back up near 80 degrees on Sunday with a mostly cloudy sky and a chance for showers developing late in the day. I'm meteorologist Alina Lee on WBAL News Radio 1090 and FM 101.5.
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4: Well, the threats are back on the table when it comes to Iran. It's been a while since we've had these kinds of talks, these news stories, but the president is telling Axios that there is a big-time decision coming, and he's going to have a decision to make. It's going to be a tough one. Quote, I have a big decision. Do I want to go in and annihilate them, or do I not? It's a big decision. Mm-hmm. Anything could happen with me. That's what he said. Mm-hmm. So apparently the White House and the president thinking about, all right, how can we get out of this thing? How can we end this thing? And the possibility of another major scale military effort is on the table again. Or is it another threat? Because we've seen these threats many times before. There was also a big meeting that is coming up on Tuesday with the United States and Saudi Arabia, UAE, Qatar, Bahrain, Kuwait, and Oman. Mm-hmm. And that is going to be in New York right. at the UN General Assembly session. So there is kind of a wait and see approach as if the decision is going to come after this meeting and what these other countries want, the United States to do on that. It has been reported many times before that these countries have kind of pushed the president into saying, hey, don't escalate this thing. We don't mm-hmm. want it. We don't feel like we can protect ourselves and you're not ready or in a position to protect us. Like you were able to do early in the war because you're running out of interceptors as well.
6: Well, my question is, why can't they protect themselves in many, particularly Saudi Arabia and UAE with the weaponry we've given them, with the planes? There was a video, everybody showing the Houthis celebrating the shooting down of a Saudi Arabian, a jet that apparently we had, given or allowed Saudi Arabia to purchase from us. All I'm saying is that in meeting with these countries at the UN, these six, Gulf countries, I believe it should be, hey, come on, step up. You need to be engaged more, not tell us to throttle back in trying to secure first the Strait of Hormuz, but then the region. Because Iran is still every once in a while firing off a missile here or there. There's a report that came out, Brian, the other day, talking about the hundreds of millions of dollars of damage that has been done to our bases in many of the countries you just mentioned because of the missiles and drones from Iran. So, my thing is step up.
4: Well, I think their argument is going to be, we'd love to step up. We don't have the weaponry we need in order to step up.
6: UAE and Saudi Arabia do. I don't know about the other countries.
4: I don't know if they have enough interceptors. Right. I mean, I think that's what they're saying, and that's what's always been kind of a concern for them. If there is a full-scale war, right. Iran is, obviously is going to retaliate against the United States, but they're also going to retaliate against these countries, that they don't have the ability to stop these missiles from hitting major areas, tourist areas, and, obviously civilian areas.
6: Well, I hear what you're saying. I'm just saying I have not seen that as dramatic as what you're describing. I believe that those two countries in particular, the type of pacts, military pacts we signed with UAE and Saudi Arabia, they should have enough to join with us. They're not on their own. They're with us. It's not like we're in the region too. So it's not like they're fighting Iran on their own. It would be a combined effort to begin to deal with these issues.
4: Right. But, I mean, we all know that if you get a couple of bombs that hit in the right direction, you're kind of screwed in your own country.
6: All right.
4: I mean, well, we don't. The thing is that
6: you're in or out. Well, I mean, at this point, they're in it.
4: Their argument is that if you want us to stay in it and you want oil to continue to flow and you don't want us to lose kind of control of where we are, because as much as we have no idea how the Iranian people are reacting to this,
6: right.
4: We have no idea how the Saudi Arabian people or those who live in Qatar or Bahrain or anywhere else feel about this. I mean, they could be pretty much angry at their own country for, you know.
6: But we do know that the Sunni Shia battle that has continued all this time is one of the reasons, Brian, Saudi Arabia was about to enter into the Abraham Accords with Israel right before, you know, the attacks of October 7th, 2023. And of course, now, you know, what's going on now. So we, regardless of how the many lay people on the ground of the countries were moving towards more positive relationship with Israel than with Iran.
4: So another interesting aspect of it. So he's going to meet with all of the leaders of these countries in New York next week. He was asked directly by Axios if he was going to meet with Netanyahu, and he did not say yes.
6: No, he didn't.
4: He said, I may, which is kind of interesting, but it's also been relatively interesting is that Israel's pretty much been out of the news.
6: They've been
4: for
6: quiet.
4: A long time. Very, very, very quiet. They're just
6: out
4: there.
6: I believe part of that, Brian, is
4: there.
6: Because of Netanyahu's problems internally within Israel. We talked about it maybe a month ago now. It's almost been a month. Some of the problems associated with the Naftali, who was the former prime minister of Israel, and a very powerful group trying to almost, you know, take Netanyahu out of power in terms of prime minister. So I think there's a lot of internal political issues for Bibi going on in Israel.
4: The president also told Axios that he's very happy with the blockade. He says the blockade has been working beautifully and that not one ship has been able to get out. They're not being able to get oil out. That seems to be true for
6: that
4: the most
6: accurate,
4: part.
6: Yeah.
4: From the reporting that is going on regarding Iran and their struggles economically.
6: But they've shifted to the east-west Saudi Arabian pipeline through the Houthis, so the strategy has shifted in terms of being a problem for the supply of oil.
4: They attacked Saudi Arabia.
6: Yeah.
4: And so that's what Saudi Arabia is saying. We don't have the ability to protect ourselves because you would have thought that one of the main places where they would have been.
6: The pipeline.
4: Would be the pipeline.
6: Yes.
4: Now, there's reporting this morning, too, that Saudi Arabia is getting oil out of the country via Oman now.
6: Okay.
4: So how, I don't know if it's a pipeline or if they're trucking it in and out or whatever.
6: They're finding a way.
4: It's one of the reasons why
6: they've
4: oil.
6: They've got money treetop tall. They can find a way.
4: Oil went down. Oil is right around $100 a barrel, but it has gone down for three straight days. And I don't know. That seems to be one of the reasons why is because Saudi Arabia is still able to get oil out of the country.
6: I don't understand it. And, of course, there's a lag. I understand, you know, in terms of things. But when the oil per barrel has gone down the last couple of days, we've seen the gallon go up. It's like $4.44 yesterday. I don't know what it's going to be today.
4: September 19th.
6: Yeah.
4: I mean, we are a month and a half away, less than a month and a half away from the elections.
6: Mm-hmm.
4: And you're staring at $4.20 a gallon throughout the country, if not higher.
6: Well, it's $4.44 yesterday. And the question is, will it get to $4.50? Will it go backwards?
4: It's a disaster.
6: Yeah.
4: It's an absolute political disaster. And that's why, you know, the president is out there, again, saying it's going to end soon. He has no idea when it's going to end. Nobody knows when it's going to end. There's no silver bullet to this by any stretch of the imagination. Even if you went and you did another bombing run, that could make things worse, actually, for oil prices for a short period of time. Republicans are looking at this going, how are we going to do it? And the president, to his credit, in some ways, has stood firm to say he does not necessarily care. At the end of the day, he wants to make sure that this thing does end in the right way, but it's going to cost him massively in November.
6: Well, the reason you should care on the political side is because the ability to keep funding this thing, there are billions of dollars still needed to fund this war, could be blocked by a Democratic Congress. That's why it matters.
4: I don't think he cares. I honestly believe this. He does everything through executive order.
6: He does everything.
4: He doesn't need Congress in his mind. So he'll just find ways to get money like he's
6: not
4: done in other
6: billions.
4: Directions.
6: I don't believe he'll be able to find this type of money. He can find hundreds of millions, not hundreds of billions. Anyway, Coming up, everybody, my goodness, we got a big weekend, Baltimore Ravens and Baltimore Orioles. And bottom line, Brian, parking is going to be a huge issue. So we're urging you to September 20th, they say, with the first Sunday that we will have Baltimore Orioles and Baltimore Ravens play on the same day at the Camden Yards Complex. Have fans head downtown, you're encouraged to use public transportation. Now, the Ravens lots open at 8:30 a.m. Gates open at 11 a.m. Kickoff, of course, 1 p.m. No entrance to parking lots between 3:30 and 5:30. Orioles parking lots open at 5:30. 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And then first pitch 7:20. 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But it's going to be a busy Sunday, Brian. We'll talk about it with Valerie Preactor. And also coming up on the big show, we're going to be talking about Hegseth. Will they impeach the Secretary of War?
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5: Traffic.
0: 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Broken down vehicle sitting on the far right shoulder eastbound 70 before the Beltway, causing just a very brief delay. Once you get to the Beltway, you'll find all lanes open, top to bottom, side to side. No congestion anywhere. No major worries at the Fort McHenry Tunnel or the Baltimore Harbor Tunnel, with all bores and all lanes open. 97 leaving the Beltway to Route 50 runs well, with no troubles on 50 between 97 and the Bay Bridge. And at the Bay Bridge, all lanes are open, 3 west and 2 east, no congestion. From the Mattress Warehouse Traffic Desk, I'm Ken Berger, WBAL News Radio 1090 and FM 101.5.
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5: Weather.
3: A mild start to your Friday with a partly to mostly cloudy sky and muggy conditions. As we head through the afternoon, temperatures topping out in the low to mid 80s with a slight chance of a passing shower or a brief sprinkle. Tonight, mostly cloudy and cooler with a low of 63. Then partly to mostly cloudy on Saturday, cooler and less humid with a high of 77. Then rain returns Sunday afternoon. I'm meteorologist Delina Lee on WBAL News Radio 1090 and FM 101.5.
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4: Valerie Preactor is here with sports.
6: Good Purple Friday and, I guess, Oriole stuff, too.
3: Oh,
6: good morning, Val.
3: You're wearing both.
6: I'm wearing both.
3: Well, that's why we love Fridays in September, okay? So the Ravens defense looking to build off of their performance in week one. According to the DC, Anthony Weaver, that starts with communication. We know that, okay? So he said it will be much easier to navigate when they're at home.
13: We control the volume when it comes to the bank. So I've been stressing with the guys all week the importance of communication, right? We had some couple breakdowns here and there a week ago on the road when they're particularly quiet. And now we want to make sure our crowd is rocking. So we want to make sure that we're all giving calls, echoing calls, just to make sure, again, we're all on the same page.
6: Yeah, we don't want to see a lot of what we saw the last couple of years, which are people right before the snap doing all of this stuff. I'm pointing for the radio audience. arms flailing, all that stuff.
14: You got him?
6: Yes, exactly.
14: This way? Left? Anyway, so we saw a Roquan Smith interception and a Tavius Robinson sack. It can only get better from there, is what I'm thinking. There were four starters not practicing yesterday, including Trey Hendrickson dealing with some sort of finger injury. You also have John Simpson not practicing. Zay Flowers still day-to-day not practicing. So it'll be interesting to see what happens today if they have a walkthrough and what kind of determination comes with those injuries at this point. But we're looking at... No Jacoby Lane, obviously, out for 4 weeks. Potentially no Zay Flowers, but we know that Chris Moore is elevated, at least on the offensive side of things. Defensively, they look rather healthy,
6: well,
14: though.
6: Well, I'm looking at Sunday as a heavy ground game. I think this is going to be one of those games that we see, like, 200-plus yards rushing from Lamar and from Derek. More running than passing, I'll put it that way.
14: Are you saying that because of the rain, potentially?
6: Well, no, also because of the wide receiver shortage. I mean, just who's playing and who isn't playing.
14: So do you think that we didn't see a lot of design runs for Lamar. We saw a few.
6: Right.
14: Do you think that we're going to see more?
6: Absolutely. In this game.
14: Mm.
6: I do.
4: What happened to Rashad Bateman? I was told that, like, you know, he's got a new coordinator that he likes and, you know, he was going to get the ball more.
6: He had one pass thrown to him.
4: We're talking about Chris Moore. It's like, I thought Bateman was supposed to be the guy.
6: Well, he had a first down catch that was called back on a penalty.
4: One catch.
14: Yeah.
4: Right. Well, and, like, one target.
14: It was interesting, though.
4: Right?
14: Yeah, it was just one target. It was interesting, though, and that's why I said when. In that second half of the game last week against the Colts, you saw Chris Moore as the one stepping up. Mark Andrews was obviously involved, but not your tight ends mostly, and not Rashad Bateman. So it's interesting who Lamar Jackson chooses to, be successful with and find, on the routes. And so it happened to be Chris Moore, not Rashad Bateman. I know that Declan Doyle spoke very highly of Rashad Bateman, and so was Jesse Minter throughout this week.
6: Right.
14: But it'll be interesting to see if he does get more targets in this game, if Zay Flowers does sit. So.
6: It will be interesting.
14: Yeah, the Ravens, are obviously favored 8.5 points going into this
4: one. Big number.
14: Over New Orleans. 10 a.m. pregame begins right here on WBAL. Keith Mills, Kirk McEwen, and I will be down at Gate A for our live pregame at the stadium. 1 o'clock is kickoff with Kyle Yeomans and Rod Woodson. Last night, the Buffalo Bills held off the Lions on Thursday Night Football 41-31. Josh Allen threw for 248 yards, 3 touchdowns, plus he ran 2 touchdowns in himself. So that tells me they've christened the Highmark Stadium officially.
6: Well, also, Josh Allen's on his way to another MVP. He's got 9 touchdowns running and passing in the first 2 weeks.
14: Unbelievable. First team to go 2-0.
4: What did you think of the Canadian National Anthem being
6: Brian's
4: played before the game?
14: Why were they playing
4: exactly,
14: that?
4: Exactly, Val. Exactly. We got a texter who said he's from that part of the area, and they do it for, like, other sports, like minor league baseball.
6: Oh, really?
4: Okay. I understand
14: minor league baseball
4: probably needs to get as many people.
14: Not at Highmark Stadium.
4: And I love Canada as much as anybody. Canada's a beautiful country.
6: The 51st
4: it's wonderful.
6: State.
4: Been there. It's great. I like the people of Canada. It's not that. It's just we should not be playing the Canadian National Anthem.
6: You draw a line is what you said.
14: That's odd. I didn't even know that. That's so strange.
4: Go listen to it, too.
14: Okay.
4: The worst rendition. Oh my gosh.
6: I'm ready to give some scores coming up.
14: I'll play it next hour. Okay, so the Orioles open their final homestand tonight against the Brewers, 7:05 first pitch. The wild card race, what it's looking like right now, the Orioles still 3 games out of a playoff spot. They're trailing the Blue Jays and the Rangers.
4: Mm-hmm.
14: And the Red Sox can actually clinch a postseason berth as early as Saturday, so potentially tomorrow.
4: No good for that.
14: And the Rays can clinch the division as early as Sunday.
4: We'd like that to happen. That means the Yankees won't have much to play for.
6: There you go. That's what I'm saying.
14: Mm-hmm. Yeah. But a lot happening down the line.
4: The Brewers do have a lot to play for.
6: And
4: so
6: we have 3 teams in front of us.
14: And by the way, coming up tomorrow, it's the, I was going to say Chris Davis. It's not Chris Davis. Trey Mancini.
6: Yes.
14: And he's officially, he's retiring as an Oriole. So be in your seats, I believe, around 2:30, 3 o'clock, something's happening out at the stadium. You're going to want to be there. Get your 16 hat on. I'll be out there, of course. It's a big deal. Trey Mancini and the family,
6: here
14: in Baltimore. So definitely plan accordingly for that.
6: Thanks, Val.
14: You got it.
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15: It will immediately be tabled, of course, but we probably won't do that today. We'll probably do it when we come back. But it's a stunt. Secretary Hegseth has done an extraordinary job.
6: That is the Speaker of the House, Mike Johnson. As you know, walking the hallways, as usually try to catch up with him and other members of Congress for interviews, talking about what was a stunt. The attempt by Republicans, really led by Congressman Thomas Massie, on his way out of the door. You know he is not going to be back after January when the new Congress comes in. But an attempt to put a vote on the floor and use some procedural types of parliamentary procedure stuff, Brian, to at least get impeachment articles of impeachment in front of the Congress. Well, the gavel came down very early because the Speaker still controls the day and stopped the momentum on that. But according to Congressman Thomas Massie, he said there were other Republicans that were going to join him, which is why the Speaker made the move that he made to take it off the table. So it would save this impeachment, articles of impeachment on Pete Hegseth, Secretary of War Defense. So what do you make of this, Brian?
4: Hegseth's style is not my cup of tea. I don't like the way he talks. I don't like his bravado.
6: Right.
4: I really dislike it in a very, very, very strong way.
6: We've said it
4: but
6: before.
4: I don't understand, like, what are you doing impeaching him? Like, he doesn't make the decisions. I mean, the president decided he wanted to do this war. Hegseth's job is to execute the war. The war has been executed pretty well by the military. Again, the numbers are really, really good when it comes to recruiting aspects of it. I know people don't like that certain members of the staff have been fired, generals and things of that nature.
6: Secretary of Army, excuse me.
4: But some of these things are disagreements that happen, and he is, you know, basically carrying out the mission of the Trump administration. So no, I don't, and this would be the worst time to get rid of Hegseth from pushing him out through Congress. If the president wants to do it, the president can do it. But no, I think this is silly and dumb and not warranted.
6: Congressman Tom Massie said there were 8 articles of impeachment that were part of this whole move. 4 of them, they say, pertain to Secretary Hegseth's conduct of the war. And Massie has continued to say, he's been consistent from the beginning, that this war has not been authorized by Congress. So because it's not authorized by Congress.
4: Okay, well, that's Trump issue, not a Hegseth issue.
6: Well, he's putting it on the Secretary of Defense to stand up to the president.
4: I mean, I feel like Massie would be doing this no matter who was the Secretary of Defense then, judging from his comments where he just doesn't like the war and he doesn't like spending money on these things. Now, look, I mean, the transparency, what we know and what we don't know about how bad the situation is. And clearly they have underreported how bad U.S. military bases have been hit, and the amount of casualties. I think certainly it'd be nice to know what is really
6: going
4: on there.
6: Congress is for to hold hearings on this. I watched this with the Vietnam
4: War.
6: That's
4: their job.
6: Yes.
4: Then do it. I mean, Hegseth doesn't necessarily have to just give you that information because he obviously thinks that it's going to be beneficial to the enemy.
6: Right.
4: So, I don't think Hegseth is the problem. If you don't like the war, say you don't like the war and go after the president of the United States, not the Secretary of Defense.
6: It would be interesting to see if there were other Republicans that were with Tom Massie to do this. And the reason I think there were is because the Speaker just ended things, just closed the whole thing down.
4: Coming up after the news, the GOP is looking at a potential wipeout in November. How bad are things, and what are Republican candidates saying out loud and behind the scenes about the direction of the party and the president? We'll get to that and the president's latest threat regarding the Kennedy Center. All to come next.
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16: 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Quiet ride around the region with no delays anywhere on the Beltway. All lanes are open. They're reporting a broken down vehicle eastbound 70 on the approach to the Beltway in Woodlawn, not causing any major delay. 29 leaving Ellicott City into Silver Spring is running well. No troubles on 95 or the BW Parkway leaving Baltimore into the district. 97 good from the Beltway to Route 50. No worries at the Bay Bridge. 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
17: Weather.
3: A mild start to your Friday with a partly to mostly cloudy sky and muggy conditions. As we head through the afternoon, temperatures topping out in the low to mid 80s with a slight chance of a passing shower or a brief sprinkle. Tonight, mostly cloudy and cooler with a low of 63. Then partly to mostly cloudy on Saturday, cooler and less humid with a high of 77. Then rain returns Sunday afternoon. I'm meteorologist Alina Lee on WBAL News Radio 1090 and FM 101.5.
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18: At 6:30, I'm Caitlin Bancroft. The search continues for the suspects responsible for a mass shooting in East Baltimore on Wednesday. Seven people struck by bullets. A three-year-old boy remains in serious but stable condition at the hospital. And now a $7,000 reward is being offered for information in the case. A Chapatown High School student allegedly brought a loaded handgun to school. The Harford County Sheriff's Office says the 15-year-old set off the school's weapons detection system yesterday morning. Deputies say a safety liaison searched the boy's bag and found a loaded handgun hidden inside. The school resource officer then arrested the student. Dirt bike riding in Baltimore County, the topic of a public meeting as residents got a chance to voice their concerns. It was hosted by Councilman David Marks, who says illegal dirt bike riding is becoming more common in certain areas like White Marsh, Essex, and Parkville. From the ABC News Desk, if you are looking to book a budget flight, you may be out of luck. Several airlines say they will cut additional flights due to the higher-than-usual cost of fuel. Specifically, executives from United, American, and Southwest Airlines say they plan on getting rid of cheaper and less profitable flights over the next few months. Airfares from June to August were about 25% higher compared to last year, according to the Consumer Price Index. Here the Ravens take on the Saints in their home opener on Sunday with WBAL's pregame coverage live from M&T Bank Stadium starting at 10 and then kickoff on AM 1090 at 1. I'm Caitlin Bancroft, WBAL News Radio 1090 and FM 101.5.
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17: Traffic.
19: The accident blocks the far right lane Beltway inner loop between the 83s. The backup start prior to the Jones Falls Expressway. Once you get past the Harrisburg, though, the ride the rest of the Beltway is good. They're still dealing with this broken down vehicle eastbound 70 on the approach to the Beltway in Woodlawn. Not seeing any huge delay. Out in Myersville for the closure eastbound 70 after Maryland 17, the through lanes are blocked with traffic getting by on the far right shoulder. No worry, south of town on 97 to 50, 50 good to the Bay Bridge. All lanes open at the Bay Bridge. From the Mattress Warehouse Traffic Desk, I'm Ken Berger, WBAL News Radio 1090 and FM 101.5.
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17: Weather.
3: Warm and muggy for your Friday with a slight chance of a spotty shower developing this afternoon. Temperatures topping out in the low to mid 80s. Tonight will become mostly cloudy and a little cooler with a low down near 63. Partly sunny and even cooler on Saturday with lower humidity, a high of 77. We'll get back up near 80 degrees on Sunday with a mostly cloudy sky and a chance for showers developing late in the day. I'm meteorologist Alina Lee on WBAL News Radio 1090 and FM 101.5.
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4: All right, we've got an election not too far away, and Republicans privately and publicly seem to be nervous about where they are right now, and rightfully so. A couple of interesting little nuggets about this, and you can see it in some places publicly, including Iowa, which has been pretty red for the last few presidential cycles.
6: Yeah, Obama won it in 2008, but that's it.
4: Yeah, since then, it has become a relatively strong red state. But you have two members of the House who are Republicans who both face these races that are considered toss-ups now, where they have backed the resolution on a war powers end to the war in Iran. So it directs the president to remove U.S. forces unless Congress has declared war. So basically, you're trying to get the president to get out of Iran. Two Republicans in Iowa have decided to do that. Then there was this interesting ad that came out of Florida, Southern Florida, a congresswoman, Maria Alvarez Salazar. This is her ad that is airing in Florida. Take a listen to it, and you tell me if you thought that this was a Republican or a Democrat.
17: Mr. President, some of your immigration enforcement efforts have gone too far. In July, 50% of the 50,000 people that were detained had no criminal record. Be careful what your advisors are telling you about immigration policy. The same Hispanics who helped you get to the White House in 2024 feel betrayed today. You can be for immigration what Lincoln was for slavery and Reagan was for communism. I'm not talking about giving them amnesty. I'm talking about giving them a dignified life in this promised land.
20: I am Maria Elvira Salazar, and I approve this message.
6: Well, let me tell you what that reflects, though, Brian. This is something that we've seen in the latest polling when it comes to the Hispanic vote, which, again, everybody, is the number one minority vote, and one that President Trump was able to get 44% of the vote from, which was shocking to many people. But the flip, Brian, is almost exactly the opposite now. You're seeing a majority of Hispanics saying they're going to vote Democratic coming up because of, look, it's one thing to have a mass deportation policy where you're obviously going after gang members and all the rest of that stuff. When you get into the gray area that we have seen of ministers, of mothers taking kids to a doctor's appointment, whatever, when you get in that area, it's dicey. And most Americans, including Hispanics who supported the president, go, wait a minute, I'm all for, you know, deporting criminals, but can we have a different way of approaching this group?
4: Right.
6: This group is different.
4: All right. I don't think anybody thinks that the Republicans are going to hold on to the House. Mm-hmm. I mean, the poly market, I think it was last time, was in the 80s, maybe even be in the 90s now.
6: Okay.
4: The Democrats being able to take control of the House. I mean, they only need to flip a couple. Now, you know, most of these districts are very red and very blue, but, you know, the belief is that the floor is 12 and the ceiling
6: is 20.
4: When I look at
6: political report and 538, at least some of the stuff, yeah. I see 20.
4: Yeah. So the ceiling is like more than two dozen. And yes. If you have a tsunami, maybe it gets into the 30s and the floor is like 12.
6: Mm-hmm.
4: Now, the Senate is where the action is, whether or not the Republicans can hold on to the Senate. We've had some polls that have come out recently, and, you know, the optimistic Republicans will tell you all of the money that is about to flow into these races is going to be
6: Texas.
4: Able to push them over the edge. But the conditions on the ground are not very good right now. Alaska has the Democrat up 6 points.
6: Mm-hmm. Sullivan's in trouble, everybody. Senator Dan Sullivan.
4: Emerson poll out of Texas has Tallarico, the Democrat, up. Now, that's only a 1 point. Raise and they're
6: some have shown three. At the highest I've seen is 3 points in Texas.
4: And again, I know that Paxton is not the greatest candidate, but if the Republicans lose Texas, there's no way they're holding the House.
6: Right.
4: And they're going to lose other states.
6: You mean
4: states.
6: The Senate?
4: There's no way they're going to hold the Senate. They're going to lose other states. Michigan, Washington Post poll that just came out had El Said up 3 points. Mm-hmm. Now, the one problem for El Said there is that he is grossly underperforming other Democrats in the state.
6: Mm-hmm.
4: So the other Democrats are up like double digits and he's only up three. So that's somewhat of a concern for El Said in Michigan. Ohio, Democrats are up 3 points.
6: Sure. Sherrod Brown's looking good in Ohio.
4: North Carolina, it's a done deal. Roy Cooper's going to win there. He's up like double digits, 15 points in that. Maine just had one come out and Susan Collins was up 1 point in Maine.
6: That's gonna be close.
4: She might be able to hold on to that. But again, if this is really a wave election,
6: Now, New Hampshire is interestingly in the mix now with the former governor Sununu, Republican, leading in that race.
4: So there are a couple of states where Republicans are hopeful they can somehow flip. Mm-hmm. New Hampshire is one of them, and Minnesota is another one.
6: Right.
4: Michelle Tafoya, the NFL reporter for NBC for all those years, is running in Senate. She seemed to be a pretty attractive candidate. There was one poll that had her tied in Minnesota. Man, it's hard to win statewide in Minnesota, though, and especially in this
6: climate
4: atmosphere.
6: Well, the issue, Brian, the issue is turnout. And I'm just telling you right now, when it comes to enthusiasm, those meters they use to measure enthusiasm, Republicans are not enthused about going out to vote. And Democrats, particularly the progressive, whatever you want to call it, social DSA, they're motivated. They're motivated to get out.
4: Yes. There's a lot of motivation. There's always motivation for Democrats against Trump. There's no doubt about that. But the problem is that there's not a whole lot of motivation on the Republican side of things. And you've got, you know, people who are in the base who are not exactly happy about $4.40 for a gallon of gasoline, nor are they happy about, you know, the war in general. And then you've got, you know, traditional Republicans who are just not happy with Trump for a lot of other different things.
6: One of them we'll talk about in the next segment.
4: Right.
6: Issues that we shouldn't even be having to address.
4: Yes. Yes. But even in places like Iowa, it's close. You know, there's been talk of like Arkansas. Like this. I mean, if Tom Cotton loses, I mean, I don't believe it.
6: Well, there's a Democrat in Iowa that could win the governor's house.
4: Yeah.
6: In Iowa.
4: Kansas is.
6: Yeah.
4: Possibly in play.
6: But see, they go back and forth. You know about statewide U.S. Senate.
4: U.S. Senate, okay, Kansas, and Arkansas.
6: But
4: there have been some
6: Democratic governors
4: polls that have
6: Kansas.
4: Been out there. Yeah, but I mean, if you have an incumbent running in both of those states.
6: Yep.
4: Incumbents, hard to beat, and especially when they are solid blue or solid red.
6: But when a wave comes, like once again, the shellacking that President Obama talked about in 2012, you know, I mean, 2010, excuse me, in 2010, then, you know, you saw 63 seats flip in 2010. That's a wave.
4: Right. Now, the question is this right now kind of the high watermark for Democrats, and does it, you know, the water kind
6: settle.
4: Of settle a little bit, and Republicans
6: not
4: with all of this money that comes in, and you know, you're going to reset how these things work, and you're going to attack your opponent, because there are some bad candidates on the left as well, and Republican candidates for the most part are pretty good. So
6: not just that, you have no issues that Democrats are really running on other than Trump is bad. You don't have an economic message that Democrats run. But again, the energy and the excitement right now is with some of these candidates, whether it's Al Said or, you know, some of the candidates, they've got momentum.
4: Right. And the fact that you have this ad in Florida, and you have Iowa Republicans distancing themselves because
6: they feel it.
4: They absolutely feel it. In Iowa, it's, you know, the price of gasoline, the price of fertilizer, obviously a big deal for farmers. And then, you know, you've got Mike Rogers in Maine and Susan Collins in Maine and Mike Rogers in Michigan, who are both kind of looking at these tariffs with Canada, saying, we don't like them. There's not much we can do about it. But that's a big problem for people in their state.
6: And as well as having to deal with issues like Congressman Rogers has to deal with, whether or not we're going to name a Lake America from, you know, these type of things. And we're going to talk about this next segment coming up, are things that when you're in an attempt to get your base motivated, you don't need issues to defend that are just extraneous. You shouldn't be talking about these things like the Kennedy Center or like Lake America or like these other things.
4: But the thing is that I don't really know if Donald Trump cares too much.
6: I hear you.
4: I honestly wonder whether or not he loses any kind of sleep. I know, like, during the convention, he was talking about how we're going to put money in. You got to, you know, vote these guys in so we can do some things. But for the most part, he doesn't use Congress. He doesn't. I mean, he got the one big beautiful bill passed. That was about the only thing that he's ever used Congress for.
6: Go back to 2018 when Nancy Pelosi and him took over. His agenda halted. And regardless of his use of a pen, there's only so much you can do without a compliant Congress. One of the reasons he's been able to do a lot of stuff is because Congress won't do anything. If there's a Democratic Congress, they will do stuff. Well, they will do things.
4: I think there's a part of me that believes he doesn't really care too much because he's.
1: I know what the hell I'm doing.
4: Going to just do the same things he wanted to do anyway.
6: Coming up, everybody, again, we talked about this yesterday. Where is this battle going when it comes to the naming or not naming of the Kennedy Center? There's an interesting take that President Trump has on this. We'll get into it.
1: We're getting a little bit yippy.
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5: Traffic.
19: Getting word that that crash on the Beltway inner loop between the 83s has just been cleared. Some minor delay remains coming over from the Jones Falls Expressway, but nothing all that major. Nothing else to worry about anywhere on the Beltway system. All lanes are open on the Jones Falls Expressway from the Beltway to downtown and back. Minor delay southbound 895 starting around Eastern Avenue for the ride into the Harbor Tunnel. No worries at the moment at the Fort McHenry Tunnel. 97 leaving the Beltway to the south is good to Route 50. 50 runs well from 97 to the Bay Bridge. 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
5: Weather.
3: A mild start to your Friday with a partly to mostly cloudy sky and muggy conditions. As we head through the afternoon, temperatures topping out in the low to mid 80s with a slight chance of a passing shower or a brief sprinkle. Tonight, mostly cloudy and cooler with a low of 63. Then partly to mostly cloudy on Saturday, cooler and less humid with a high of 77. Then rain returns Sunday afternoon. I'm meteorologist Alina Lee on WBAL News Radio 1090 and FM 101.5.
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14: The Ravens had former Bills wide receiver Brandon Cooks in for a tryout yesterday. With Jacoby Lane now on the injured reserve and Zay Flowers still day-to-day and not practicing, wide receiver depth is a major priority. Offensive coordinator Declan Doyle discussed his view of next man up.
25: Like, inevitably throughout the year, guys get hurt, get banged up, but whoever steps in there, there's no drop-off from one to the next. Like, we got to be ready to go. We know our assignment, be able to execute it at a high level. So certainly, like, the availability of players, whoever that may be, shapes kind of how you game plan things.
14: The Ravens kick off their week two matchup with the Saints on Sunday at 1 o'clock. You can tune into WBAL's pregame live from the stadium at 10 a.m. The Buffalo Bills are the first team to go 2-0. They toppled the Lions 41-31 on Thursday Night Football. And the Orioles open a critical homestand against the Brewers and Blue Jays tonight, starting with Milwaukee. 7:05 is first pitch at Camden Yards. 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As for the AL East playoff picture, the Red Sox can clinch a postseason berth as early as Saturday, and the Rays can clinch the division as early as Sunday. I'm Valerie Preactor on the home of the Orioles, Ravens, and Navy football. 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
7: Yeah, we got to get past this sort of stuff. These are distractions we don't need. We've got an election 48 days from now, I think. We should be focusing on that.
6: That is U.S. Senator Tom Tillis from North Carolina Republican, who, of course, will be exiting come January. But he's referencing, Brian, this is the Kennedy Center for the Performing Arts, which has dominated our discussion for a little while because President Trump doesn't like the fact that his name was taken down from the what he called the Donald Trump John F. Kennedy Center for the Performing Arts. And as a result of that, there have been some allusions or some social media posts that suggest something dramatic may be coming the way of the Kennedy Center. Now, there's a Congresswoman, Joyce Betty, she's a Democrat from Ohio. She's a board member of the Kennedy Center, ex officio, representing the House of Representatives. Anyway, she notified Judge Christopher Cooper, Brian, that the Kennedy Center planned on some type of demolition or some type of really, you know, strong move on the center itself. So Judge Cooper ordered that the Kennedy Center board, which includes the president, he's chairman of the board, give 30 days notice before implementing what he said, any change to the scope of planned renovations, including but not limited to demolition of the main building.
4: All right, but that just means that they only have to give 30 days notice.
6: Right, which means you can stop it. Within those 30 days, you can file a motion to stop it if you want to.
4: Okay, to stop it.
6: Yeah.
4: But maybe they win or maybe
6: they win.
4: Without
6: that 30 days, they could have done it anytime. It would have been gone, like the East Wing.
4: Why would you even bring
6: this
4: up other than to do it for blackmail purposes? And is it that big of a deal for your name to be on
6: the
4: Kennedy?
6: The president said because of the money we have put into it, we believe that my name, when he said we, I said, oh, who's we?
4: Right.
6: But we believe my name should be on it because we put money into it. Is what he said. I saw him yesterday.
4: Who's we?
6: It's the White House, I'm assuming.
4: And is it his money that has been put into it?
6: He didn't say his money. He said, we've put the money in.
4: Okay. Can you imagine what would happen, like in the news cycle, and how Americans would feel
6: if you woke up
4: one morning and they were knocking down the Kennedy Center?
6: And it would hit right where Kennedy's name is. Bam.
4: Yeah. Can you imagine that? Like,
6: it would be incredible.
4: Like, there's a lot of things that he has done that has ticked off people. And
6: well, the East Wing is an example.
4: Yeah, I don't even think that's that big of a deal compared to this
6: one. Not to you. It was a big deal with Democrats.
4: But I think this one would, this is my point, is I think this one would be a much bigger deal across party lines.
6: I agree with you.
4: If he wrecked the Kennedy Center.
6: Because his
4: name wasn't on it.
6: Here's Senator John Kennedy, who is always good with a quote.
8: I don't know what kind of shape the Kennedy Center is in. I'm not a contractor. I'd like to see us all get along.
6: Can't we all get, but Rodney King, can't we all just get along?
4: Yeah, because Republicans know that this would be a disaster for them. A disaster. If he were to knock down the Kennedy Center, especially, you know, within a couple of weeks
6: of election day.
4: Of an election day.
6: Election day.
4: Right. And, all of the attention that he pays towards, beautifying D.C. and, building monuments and the arch and everything else that he wants to do in the ballroom and the helicopter pad and stuff like that. It's like, at some point, I don't know who can go to him and say, Mr. President,
6: we thought Americans, Susie Wiles could do it.
4: Yes,
6: some
4: Susie people
6: Wiles
4: said
6: chief
4: that.
6: Of staff
4: right.
6: Could do it.
4: They say, this is a really bad idea. Don't do it or don't tweet that, Mr. President. It's not a good
6: speaking
4: idea.
6: Speaking of tweet, the reason that this has escalated everybody is because the president on Truth Social, there is a photo of the president on Air Force One, and he's looking out of the window, and apparently you can see part of a sign, not the whole thing. Kennedy Center and then D-E-M-O-L-I-S. You don't see the H-E-D, demolished, but you're assuming that the whole word is there, demolished, which is why they are acting like this.
4: Their chances of holding on to the Senate would be demolished if he did do that. All right, coming up next hour, we'll get to the latest on the mass shooting, what we know about it, the reward money. And the mayor apparently is not going to give up his fight with the inspector general. We've got details on that as well.
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9: I am building a little bit on the Beltway at a loop between White Marsh Boulevard and Providence Road.
19: Also, some slowing on the west side out of Loup between Liberty Road and Route 40. In Anne Arundel County, southbound Aviation Boulevard at Cromwell Park Drive, two left lanes are blocked by the accident. Myersville and Frederick County, eastbound 70, the through lanes are blocked by the accident just after Maryland 17. Traffic is getting by on the far right shoulder. Accident in the city, Northern Parkway between Roland Avenue and Charles Street. From the Mattress Warehouse Traffic Desk, I'm Ken Berger, WBAL News Radio 1090 and FM 101.5.
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3: A mild start to your Friday with a partly to mostly cloudy sky and muggy conditions. As we head through the afternoon, temperatures topping out in the low to mid 80s with a slight chance of a passing shower or a brief sprinkle. Tonight, mostly cloudy and cooler with a low of 63. Then partly to mostly cloudy on Saturday, cooler and less humid with a high of 77. Then rain returns Sunday afternoon. I'm meteorologist Delina Lee on WBAL News Radio 1090 and FM 101.5.
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4: 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Right now, we've got some green numbers. Dow futures are up 48 points. S&P futures are up 15. NASDAQ futures up 142. Oil is down again, down $1.27. It's at 164 cents a barrel.
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26: You know, Brian, we haven't had a lot of stories about students bringing loaded weapons to school like we used to maybe a few years ago. And a lot of people believe it is because of the advent of these weapons detection systems and these different things at schools. And Joppatown High School, the site of a tragic shooting a few years ago, is another example of that.
4: Maybe.
26: I believe it.
4: I heard some horror stories about trying to get into the University of Maryland Medical Center yesterday, though.
26: Oh, really?
4: Because they've got a weapons detection system.
26: Okay.
4: That people were
26: let's get into
4: so
26: that.
4: We can talk about that at 7:48. But up next, update on the mass shooting. The mayor's still fighting the IG.
26: And we know it's a little boy now, right?
4: We do.
26: Okay.
4: That's confirmed. Details on the way next.
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27: Good morning.
1: morning. I'm Caitlin Bancroft. Here's some of the top stories we're following at the WBAL 24-Hour Broadcast Center. We hear from neighbors in the area of that mass shooting in Baltimore. An arrest is made after a loaded gun was found inside of a student's backpack in Harford County. And Maryland's congressional delegation fighting back against the Trump administration. We will tell you what about. But first, the latest from ABC News at 7 o'clock.
10: ABC News. I'm Sherry Preston. As the war with Iran and the conflict in Ukraine grind on, energy prices are going up worldwide. Diesel now costing $6.40 a gallon on average. Gasoline just under $4.50 a gallon.
16: The price of oil, not entirely the reason. Crude prices actually fell yesterday as Saudi Arabia pushed more oil through the Strait of Hormuz. The problem, according to analysts, is refining. Ukraine's airstrikes on Russian refineries and the war in Iran spreading across the Persian Gulf have knocked out what one supply chain expert estimates is 20% of the world's capacity.
10: ABC's Sophie Flay. Hundreds of thousands of Iranians rallying today in a government-organized show of defiance after months of war that has resulted in further economic pain for everyday Iranians. A fighter jet crashed Thursday in a northern Michigan suburban neighborhood. ABC's Jim Ryan says it may have struck a bird.
17: The F-16 flown by the Texas Air National Guard was on a training flight near Traverse City Thursday afternoon when something went wrong.
18: There was a report of a plane crash.
17: Grand Traverse County Sheriff Michael Shea says the pilot was the only person on board and did manage to eject before the crash.
18: He was transported to Munson Medical Center where he was conscious and speaking with law enforcement.
17: Homes and businesses within a mile were evacuated, but no one was hurt. Jim Ryan, ABC News.
10: A federal judge ruling that any renovations made to the Kennedy Center, including its

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1: At 7:02, good morning. I'm Caitlin Bancroft.
2: Seven people and a child. I just can't get over it.
3: That is sad, man. That is really sad.
1: That is the reaction of neighbors in the area following Wednesday night's mass shooting in Baltimore. A 3-year-old boy and a 16-year-old remain hospitalized. The other 5 victims shot have since been released. Baltimore police are announcing a $7,000 reward for information about the East Baltimore mass shooting. A high school student in Harford County taken into custody yesterday for bringing a gun to school. It happened at Jumpatown High School. According to the Harford County Sheriff's Office, the students were arriving. The school's weapons detection system went off, prompting school officials to search the 15-year-old boy's belongings. Officials found the loaded handgun. Charges are pending. The Sheriff's Office says the Department of Juvenile Services will determine next steps. 2 years ago, there was a shooting inside of Jobbatown High School. A 15-year-old student shot and killed inside of a bathroom. Maryland's entire congressional delegation criticized the Trump administration on protections for the Chesapeake Bay.
4: Well, more lies from the president, which is unsurprising.
5: Democrat Johnny Olszewski on President Trump's decision to revoke a 2009 Obama-era executive order setting standards for cleaning the bay and replacing it with his own. The president says while bay water quality has improved, the 2009 order is vague and leads to stormwater management fees, particularly in Pennsylvania. All 10 Maryland lawmakers, including Republican Andy Harris, issued a statement criticizing the revocation. Olszewski added,
4: I think another short-sighted but unsurprising move by the Trump administration here.
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1: Governor Moore wants to step in and help those affected by the Empire Towers closure. The building has been closed since July when Anne Arundel County officials deemed it unsafe. Governor Moore wants the Small Business Administration to issue a declaration that would provide low-interest loans to businesses impacted. Emergency stabilization work has been underway for 2 months with no clear reopening date in sight. If the declaration is approved, assistance would be available even if people did not suffer any physical property damage. Portions of this newscast has been brought to you by Acres Financial Group at 7:04. I'm Caitlin Bancroft, WBAL News Radio 1090 and FM 101.5.
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10: 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The backups on the Outer Loop starting just prior to Liberty Road to Route 40, slowing on the Outer Loop also in Kearney between Harford Road and Providence Road. Slight delay southbound 895 in the Harbor Tunnel. Nothing all that major. Still dealing with this crash out in Myersville, Frederick County, eastbound 70. The through traffic lanes are shut down just after Maryland 17. Just be prepared to get by on the right shoulder. In Anne Arundel County, 2 left lanes are blocked. Southbound Aviation Boulevard at Cromwell Park Drive. Accident working in the city, Northern Parkway between Roland Avenue and Charles Street. From the Mattress Warehouse Traffic Desk, I'm Ken Berger, WBAL News Radio 1090 and FM 101.5.
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9: Weather.
8: Warm and muggy for your Friday with a slight chance of a spotty shower developing this afternoon. Temperatures topping out in the low to mid 80s. Tonight will become mostly cloudy and a little cooler with a low down near 63. Partly sunny and even cooler on Saturday with

0: Lower humidity, a high of 77. We'll get back up near 80 degrees on Sunday with a mostly cloudy sky and a chance for showers developing late in the day. I'm meteorologist Alina Lee on WBAL News Radio 1090 and FM 101.5.
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1: Not a whole lot of new information regarding the mass shooting in East Baltimore the other night, but we do have confirmation that a 3-year-old boy is in serious but stable condition. Somehow that got flipped to a 4-year-old girl at some point yesterday, but police have confirmed it is now a 3-year-old boy in serious but stable condition. A 16-year-old was also wounded in the shooting. 5 adults also were hurt with non-life-threatening injuries. They were all released from the hospital is what we're being told. And police have now offered up a $7,000 reward for any information leading to an arrest. Don't have any details of a suspect or a motive at this point.
4: It's crazy.
1: And we don't even have word if there is any kind of video surveillance that is out there that's going to help police on this. Jason Newton, Channel 11, had this on it last night in response from some of those who live in the Douglas Homes community.
5: Members of We Are Us, Safe Streets, and other organizations held a community response at the Douglas Homes, trying to get people to put down the guns and stand up to gun violence. Some neighbors call the shooting a disgrace.
6: 7 people and a child. I just can't get over it.
7: That is sad, man. That is really sad.
1: So again, 7 people shot, including a 3-year-old. 16 to 43 are the other victims' ranges.
4: And you're talking about, again, a very busy area. If you know where Caroline and Fayette Street are, right near this Douglas Homes project area that's there. And you don't have any more information other than the police released that we're in the early stages, very early stages of the investigation. Again, was it multiple shooters? Is there a description of a vehicle? Like, what else do we have other than we have 7 people shot? Now, this entity called the Youth Peace and Justice Foundation, apparently this group was born out of the Uvalde, Texas. She's a national nonprofit out of the Uvalde, Texas massacre that occurred at that elementary school. They were the ones who announced, yes, they were offering $5,000 in addition to the regular $2,000 that is offered for the shots, folks you call when you give information in reference to a shooting. So that's Crime Stoppers. $7,000 in total now being offered for any information. But Brian, again, I just find it hard to see the strategy, I put it that way, in the last few years where the police give very cryptic information when you're looking for someone as dangerous as this. Why play it close to the vest if we have someone that would drive up or walk up, I'm assuming drive up, to 7 people, and probably more people than that, and start shooting? I mean, to me, that's somebody we want off the streets like yesterday. Give us some description. Give us something to help.
1: Well, I guess the question is, do they have anything? You know, it's one of those things where maybe they
4: have. That would be remarkable.
1: If they don't have anything, that would be terrible. But if they did have something that maybe they didn't want to get out because they had a pretty good idea who the person was.
4: Weight, clothing. I mean, really?
1: I know.
4: We can't have that type of stuff?
1: I mean, the only thing I can think, and I don't want to criticize too much about how they're handling this, is that they do know who it is, and they even know the identity, and they're just trying to find him, and that's what's more than anything else. And they don't necessarily need help per se.
4: Does it take you this long? Okay, I hear you, but we've had too many other instances where if that were the case with some of these, like Brooklyn Homes shooting, we didn't see people arrested immediately. It took weeks a couple of weeks before they had the first arrest. Right. I guess I'm not as forgiving in terms of understanding that there's a basic strategy to this thing. I just think they feel like less information to the public is better. Like they can do it. Now, to be fair, their closure rate, the police department in the city specifically, we could talk about other jurisdictions too, but the Baltimore City Police Department closure rate is well above the average. And I mean, it's been dramatic. So they have been getting people, like they have been locking people up.
1: Right.
4: But I don't get it. Why you can't tell us, you know, we suspect 3 people in a car drove up and did thus and so.
1: The only thing we really got yesterday was Donnie Moses, who's a spokesperson for the police department, told the Sun that it was just the investigation is in the very early stages and no suspects have been identified.
4: Yeah, that's helpful. Again, you defer to them because the police department does this every day and they, you know, as you assume, I just feel like when it came to the ability to get information on description, on amount of people, that it helped the police department. I just thought it helped. I didn't think it was a bad thing or something to hold close to the vest.
1: Now, the other thing is that the mayor's comments yesterday, he was very harsh on whoever did this and basically told
4: drag them by their hair.
1: Yeah, that's what he
4: get
1: said.
4: Get their ass in there.
1: Some of his comments
4: I'm quoting the mayor.
1: Right. Some of his comments went viral yesterday and his response to that. But I think his comment towards Fox 45's reporter went even more viral when he said that it was a dumb question that he was asking regarding violence
4: in
1: general.
4: When I walked through my door, my girlfriend, the first thing she played for me was that. That's how viral it went.
1: Yeah.
4: It just went viral yesterday.
1: Which, I somewhat understand locally, but nationally, like the comments of him on how he was going after the person who would do this.
4: Right.
1: Like, this is when I love the mayor because he doesn't hold back and he says this person
4: real.
1: Is a coward.
4: It wasn't manufactured.
1: And you need to turn this person in and drag his ass by your hair, even if it's your kid or your brother or whatever, and turn him into police because it's not okay that they shot a 3-year-old.
4: Or that here's the thing, everyone. It's one thing if there's an accidental situation and a child gets hurt. When you are going after, I believe it's targeted. I believe these shootings weren't at random or accidental targeted. When you're targeting a group of people that's outside at 9:00 p.m. and you can say it's a very well lit area if everybody wants to. It's not dark. You know a child is there. You're going to shoot anyway?
1: Right.
4: That is the essence of a criminal that needs to be off the street. If they're not going to care about shooting a 3-year-old or a 16-year-old or whatever.
1: Yeah.
4: The motivation of this, we don't know, was this a targeted shooting or was it not? Well, did the police believe it was targeted?
1: Right. And or was it retaliation for something else?
4: And will we see another retaliation for that? Now, to say all of that, everyone, and the police department put the numbers out. You just have to talk about it, Brian, is that overall shootings are down. Homicides, once again, are down from the year to year. So, you know, this is terrible, but even with this 7 people shot, it's still non-fatal shootings are down over 12 from last year.
1: All right, coming up next, the mayor of the news for another reason, that is the fight with the inspector general.
4: He ain't giving up.
1: We thought it was going to be over because of the judge's ruling. Apparently, it's not over. So we'll get to that story. And big weekend in sports here with the Ravens and the Orioles.
4: Got
1: and
4: my gear on,
1: double
4: man.
1: Header that is scheduled for Sunday, but the weather is not going to cooperate. So what's the latest on that front, and how are you going to navigate going to downtown Baltimore around the stadiums if, in fact, this thing does go off? We'll talk about that as well coming up.
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2: Traffic.
8: Slight delay southbound 895 between O'Donnell Street and the Harbor Tunnel. No worries at the Fort McHenry Tunnel. All boards, all lanes open at both tunnels. The Beltway at a loop a little bit busy on the west side, south of 795. To I-70, minor slowing on the Adloop and Kearney between Harford Road off and on to Providence Road in Myersville and Frederick County. Just the left lane now blocked by this accident, eastbound 70 after Maryland 17. And the accident blocks 2 left lanes on southbound Aviation Boulevard in Anne Arundel County at Cromwell Park Drive. 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
2: Weather.
0: A mild start to your Friday with a partly to mostly cloudy sky and muggy conditions. As we head through the afternoon, temperatures topping out in the low to mid 80s with a slight chance of a passing shower or a brief sprinkle. Tonight, mostly cloudy and cooler with a low of 63. Then partly to mostly cloudy on Saturday, cooler and less humid with a high of 77. Then rain returns Sunday afternoon. I'm meteorologist Alina Lee on WBAL News Radio 1090 and FM 101.5.
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1: Valerie Preactor is here with sports.
4: Big sports weekend around here this weekend, Val. Orioles and Ravens.
0: See? It sure is.
4: Looking the part.
0: That's why we're so excited, C4. And when we're looking at the Ravens, they had former Bills wide receiver Brandon Cooks in for a tryout yesterday. And especially with Jacoby Lane hitting the IR, you know, he's going to be out for a couple of weeks. You got Zay Flowers still day-to-day with a hamstring, not practicing for a second day in a row. You're looking for wide receiver depth more than anything right now.
4: Brandon Cooks was all right. I mean, he wasn't a superstar, but he'd be a durable receiver.
0: Mm-hmm. So, offensive coordinator Declan Doyle discussed his view of the next man up mentality.
17: Like, inevitably throughout the year, guys get hurt, get banged up, but whoever steps in there, there's no drop off from one to the next. Like, we got to be ready to go. We know our assignment, be able to execute it at a high level. So certainly, like, the availability of players, whoever that may be, shapes kind of how you game plan things.
0: It's very exciting to see what this offense is going to look like potentially without their top two wide receivers. You're going to see
4: heavy run. I think it's going to be heavy run.
0: Well, you're also going to see Chris Moore involved. Obviously, they elevated him to the 53-man roster. Will Rashad Bateman become really a big part of this at some point? What about Mark Andrews and the rest of the tight ends? I'm interested to see if it's going to be specifically run game, especially with some rain in the forecast, or if you're just going to see them rely on other guys.
4: Well, Chris Moore is not going to get a lot of separation. I mean, he makes very contested catches, but he's not a guy that's going to beat you down. If he's not going to outrun the defense.
0: You didn't like that 53-yard catch?
4: But that was a crossing pattern. He's good. He runs good. Rather, I'm just telling you, but he's not Zay Flay. He's not going to get separation like that.
1: Well, it's time for Rashad Bateman to show up and do what he was drafted to do. I mean,
4: he's got
1: no excuses. You know,
4: you're
1: he didn't like the last regime. He didn't like the way they ran the offense. And here he is. He's now the number one wide receiver option if Zay can't go. And maybe even if Zay is, you know, 50-50 on his hammy. So, it's time for Bateman to do something.
0: Yeah, and I know that we're all excited for the home opener at M&T Bank Stadium. It is the white noise game.
4: The
0: all
4: white noise
0: uniforms
4: game.
0: With a purple helmet.
4: It's going to be muddy uniforms.
0: So, my gosh, you're absolutely right. But fans are encouraged to wear white, so I'm trying to figure out what my pregame outfit is going to be.
4: Okay.
0: So we're working on that. At the Talon, we've got Jay Sean. You guys know Jay Sean?
4: No.
1: Sure.
0: I think is he the one that sings Down? Is that right? Yeah.
4: Thank you.
0: Baby, are you down?
4: Well,
0: you know
4: I will learn about it before
0: you know
4: Sunday.
0: It.
4: I'll learn about it.
0: Hey, but you might know Grand Funk Railroad. I believe that. There we go.
4: Yes.
0: They're the halftime performance.
1: That's a boomer performance.
0: There we go.
1: Yes.
0: We're appearing to all.
4: Now you're getting in my demo.
0: Right, we're appealing to all age groups, okay? So that's what's going down on your game day entertainment for Sunday. Meanwhile, they've got the
18: Orioles game, 7:20 is first pitch, supposedly on Sunday night because they're playing the Brewers. Now, again, rain in the forecast. That might change things. Definitely keep updated. We will do that here for you on WBAL as well as on social media or the Ravens and Orioles websites. But that could mean something come on Sunday because the Orioles are only three games out of a wild card spot right now.
4: If they win tonight, that's when you start to see momentum.
18: We don't even know who's pitching tonight, C4. That's a real issue.
4: That's true.
18: And I brought up that Kyle Bradish may have sports hernia surgery.
4: Yes,
18: that's going to be interesting.
1: Well, yeah, there's no way he can pitch
4: He can't.
1: So but, is Povich coming back to pitch?
18: You know, that's usually the corresponding move. Yeah. I mean, right now you had a day off yesterday, so maybe you just kind of cut guys, not necessarily a day short, but you know, I don't know what the rotation's looking like at this point. It's tough.
4: Win tonight, and then we can talk. If they don't win tonight, because they're three games out now, if they need to, this game is ultra important.
1: Well, Brewers are the best team in baseball.
4: Yes, they are.
18: They've already clinched the division.
1: They're looking for home field advantage throughout the playoffs. So they're only two games up on the Dodgers, so they need to win these games.
18: If you're planning to go to both games, which I highly recommend, if both games go off without a hitch, I highly recommend going to both games. The teams are, you know, encouraging fans to take public transportation, take the light rail, things like that. But also, if you are driving down and you have parking passes for both lots, then leave your car and you're fine. If not, get out of the parking lot as soon as possible. Right after the Ravens game, there will be no post-game tailgates or anything like that. The talent's closing right away as soon as the game's over. So just hop, skip, jump it out of the way.
1: Let's be honest, okay? The weather forecast looks disastrous for Sunday.
18: I'm a little nervous.
1: And there are now,
4: particularly later in the day.
1: Now, let me just say, forecasters have been wrong before.
4: Sure.
18: Brian thinking?
1: We're 48 hours away, and there are, you know, there's a chance of thunderstorms during the Ravens game.
4: Yeah, but that's what the end of the game.
1: What I'm saying is if that game gets delayed.
4: Correct.
1: It's a nightmare.
18: We're trying to avoid that.
1: And there's really not a good day off for the Orioles and the Brewers. Like, I don't know. It's going to be.
18: And we've got the tomorrow.
1: This weekend because I think, you know, you're going to get changes and updates.
4: Mm-hmm. Anyway, finally for me, score 38 Ravens, 20 Saints. I think it's going to be
18: high scoring. That is
4: 38-20.
18: Yeah.
4: The Saints can score.
18: They were pretty close. They were
4: 31-30 they lost to the
18: Lions. They have the offense. I mean, Chris Olave is still killing it, so.
4: Thanks, Val.
18: You got it, guys.
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4: We have made it clear from the beginning that we will always follow the law. The city was previously already working to fulfill outstanding subpoenas, and we will ensure that work is completed in a timely manner. The city will also review the court's written order once it is provided and explore all options at that time. That is part of a statement. I'll read another part in a minute, Brian. That's part of a three-paragraph statement issued by Baltimore City Mayor Brandon Scott in reference to the Circuit Court judge in Baltimore, Pamela White, her decision without any gray area in it at all, saying, city, you haven't shown me anything to suggest that there's been abuse by the Inspector General of the City of Baltimore, Isabel Cumming, and I want all our subpoenas going back to 2025 honored. And yeah, that too. Make sure everything is done in an appropriate manner. So with the mayor's three paragraph little statement here, Brian, it suggests the city isn't done yet. That they're not done yet.
1: Okay. They're not done yet.
4: That's what
1: it suggests. Is the court system done? Like, do they automatically get to appeal?
4: Well, you can always
1: this?
4: Appeal. Absolutely.
1: Wait, but I mean, how quickly can the court say, yeah, we're not going to
4: They
1: hear
4: can
1: it.
4: Be pretty quick about it, or they can delay. It depends on how the schedule is set up for the next level, which would be the appellate court, the second highest court.
1: The fact that they're appealing this.
4: Yes.
1: Based on what we heard.
4: We don't know that. They suggest they will. That's what the suggestion is. Haven't officially done it yet.
1: Okay. The fact that they haven't accepted it.
4: Correct.
1: Tells me everything you need to know. And that is, this is personal. This is vindictive. This is doing everything they possibly can not to give Isabel Cumming what she wants and to stall as much as they possibly can.
4: Let me read the second paragraph, because to me, this is telling about where the mayor is and where the city is. We maintain serious concerns about the lack of true oversight of the Inspector General's access to and use of records. As the city raised in court, the Inspector General has repeatedly abused her previous unfettered access to information and violated attorney-client privilege for personal motives. Those concerns have not been addressed. Now, that last line references Judge Pamela White. In other words, Judge, you didn't address any of that. And you know why the judge didn't address it, with all due respect, Mr. Mayor and City Solicitor Ebony Thompson? Because she said you didn't provide any facts of that.
1: Mm-hmm.
4: Like, you can say these things, but the judge asked over and over again, where is the evidence of what you're suggesting? Show it to me.
1: Yeah.
4: She said, I have nothing here in front of me to back up what you're saying is going on.
1: Yeah. By the way, Zeke Cohen was asked about it yesterday, City Council President, and he repeated what he told us earlier in the week, in that he believes that there needs to be a state solution, and he wants the General Assembly to pass a bill that clarifies everything when it comes to the
4: Inspector
1: General position.
4: And as I reminded the Council President, there was a state solution that sat and died in the Maryland State Senate Committee, and you know, I used to chair that committee, the Rules Committee. There was a bill put in at the very last minute by the four Inspector Generals that we have here in the state of Maryland that gave them language. They're all lawyers. Mm-hmm. Gave them the language they needed in order to fix, if you want to say fix, this situation. And they didn't do anything with it.
1: Well,
4: so what's the new fix?
1: Well, the new fix is going to be not listening to what the inspectors general want. It's going to be what the mayor wants and what the county executives want. And then they're going to write it that way to basically water down the ability of the owner. I guarantee you that's what's coming. Well, I will bet a lot of money that is the move the General Assembly makes. Not one to listen to Isabel Cumming and Kelly Madigan and everybody else.
4: All right, everybody, keep your eye on this, because once again, the mayor and his city solicitor have not actually, you know, said they're going to appeal. They're suggesting all options are open. Speaking of what's open, we have a vote coming up, Brian, in the November election, mm-hmm. not just on candidates, but on a question. Question three. Another battle is between the two groups of who wants to see it passed, yes, who wants to see it no. Joining us, Maryland Delegate Democrat Vogel. Jack Vogel will join us coming up after the news. Joe Vogel.
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8: 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Please play responsibly. Some slowing on the top side out of Loup and Kearney between Harford Road and Providence Road. West side slowing south of 795 off and on to Route 40. A slight delay southbound 895 between O'Donnell Street through the Harbor Tunnel. No major worries at the moment at the Fort McHenry Tunnel. Out in Myersville, Frederick County, that crash on eastbound 70 after Maryland 17. Move to the far left shoulder. Feel the thrill of playing Raven Scratch-Offs from the Maryland Lottery. 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
2: Weather.
0: A mild start to your Friday with a partly to mostly cloudy sky and muggy conditions. As we head through the afternoon, temperatures topping out in the low to mid 80s with a slight chance of a passing shower or a brief sprinkle. Tonight, mostly cloudy and cooler with a low of 63. Then partly to mostly cloudy on Saturday, cooler and less humid with a high of 77. Then rain returns Sunday afternoon. I'm meteorologist Alina Lee on WBAL News Radio 1090 and FM 101.5.
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19: At 7:30, good morning on this Purple Friday. I'm Caitlin Bancroft. A 3-year-old boy remains in serious but stable condition after Wednesday night's mass shooting in East Baltimore. 7 others were shot, including a 16-year-old who is still in the hospital. 5 adults were treated and released. Now, a $7,000 reward is offered for information leading to an arrest and conviction. Baltimore County Police want to know who shot a man in Dundalk yesterday afternoon. Police say it happened on Shipping Place, and the man shot is recovering in the hospital, but they have not released any other details. Anyone with information should contact Baltimore County Police. A student at Jobbatown High School is accused of bringing a loaded handgun to school. The Harford County Sheriff's Office says charges will be filed in the case after the school's weapons detection system went off and the gun was seized. From the ABC News Desk, a top official at the U.S. Postal Service says the agency has stopped the work on developing a system that would have helped carry out President Donald Trump's efforts to limit mail-in voting. This after the Supreme Court rejected the president's executive order on mail-in voting earlier this week. The Kennedy Center has been ordered by a federal judge to provide 30 days notice before making any major physical changes to the building, including demolishing it, which is what President Trump has threatened to do. Here, the Ravens take on the Saints in their home opener on Sunday with WBAL's pregame coverage live from M&T Bank Stadium starting at 10 and then kick off on AM 1090 at 1. I'm Kellen Bancroft, WBAL News Radio 1090 and FM 101.5.
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2: Traffic.
8: The two accidents working in the general Baltimore region have cleared, including in Anne Arundel County. The crash southbound Aviation Boulevard at Cromwell Park Drive is all gone. Likewise, in Myersville, Frederick County, the crash eastbound 70 after 17 also has been cleared. Still dealing with a crash in the city of Northern Parkway between Roland Avenue and Charles Street. New accident in Timonium Falls Road at the Jones Falls Expressway near Joppa Road. Edmondson Avenue on the west side near Gilmore Street. Watch out for the crash. The slowing on the Attleloop between 795 and Baltimore National Pike. Also slowing on the Attleloop between White Marsh Boulevard and Providence Road. 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
2: Weather.
0: Warm and muggy for your Friday with a slight chance of a spotty shower developing this afternoon. Temperatures topping out in the low to mid 80s. Tonight will become mostly cloudy and a little cooler with a low down near 63. Partly sunny and even cooler on Saturday with lower humidity, a high of 77. We'll get back up near 80 degrees on Sunday with a mostly cloudy sky and a chance for showers developing late in the day. I'm meteorologist Alina Lee on WBAL News Radio 1090 and FM 101.5.
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1: Well, we're only about a month away from early voting here in Maryland. Mm-hmm. And before you know it, the midterm elections are going to be here. And obviously here in Maryland, we've got some big contest, if you will, for governor. But the ballot measure is going to be massive as well, which will allow for the changing, the gerrymandering of the state of Maryland congressional seats in any direction at any time. This will change the Constitution. Joining us now to talk about it is Delegate Joe Vogel. He's a Democrat from Montgomery County. He's with Fight Back MD. Great to have
20: you on, Delegate.
1: Delegate, always appreciate you coming on the show.
20: Good morning. It's great to be here.
1: All right. So you guys won. The Supreme Court said, yeah, the wording wasn't quite right, but we'll take care of that for you. We'll rewrite it so it gets on the ballot, and it's on the ballot now in November. I am curious, you know, how do you plan to move forward in these next couple of weeks before the election to try and convince Marylanders to vote for it? What is the ad campaign, if you will, for this ballot measure from your perspective?
20: So from my perspective, I don't even think we won. The people of Maryland won, right? And the people of Maryland now have a choice this November. They get to make their voices heard at the ballot box. We need to, you know.
1: Come on, can I stop you there for a second? Do you really believe that the people of Maryland won, or do you believe that the Democrats in Maryland won? Because, you know, it is a ballot measure, and with the way the thing is lined up, it's going to work in your favor. I mean, would you wouldn't say that if there was a tax measure that went to the voters, or if there was a ballot measure about, you know, car registrations that people are upset about, because that may lose on this one, though. The Democrats of Maryland win, not necessarily the state of Maryland. Republicans certainly don't feel like they won in all of this.
20: Every Marylander will have a vote on this ballot question. And here's what's important to remember, right? The reason that we're here is because for years now, Donald Trump has been pressuring Republican state legislatures across the country to redraw their congressional maps to give him an advantage in this next election. And we're continuing to see that happen. And now with the decision on the Voting Rights Act, even more seats are in danger across the country. At the same time, we're seeing unchecked corruption. We're seeing Republican policies, Trump policies that are making life more expensive for people. And yes, now Marylanders will have a choice as to whether they want to continue to see that happen, whether they want to continue to see the rigging of congressional maps across the country without Maryland doing anything. No, Marylanders now have a choice to fight back and to vote yes on question three.
4: Maryland Delegate Joseph Vogel's on board with us. He represents District 17 out of Montgomery County. He's a member of my old committee, the Ways and Means Committee in the House of Delegates. And Delegate Vogel, when it comes to your op-ed that you wrote in the Baltimore Sun in reference to this, the title of it was "We Fought to Give Marylanders the Final Say on Redistricting." You give, of course, a lot of credit to Governor Wes Moore, as well as the Speaker of the House, Jocelyn Peña-Melnick, who we've also had in the show. But you don't mention the President of the Senate, Bill Ferguson, when in all reality, Delegate Vogel, the strategy by Governor Moore and the Speaker of trying to get legislation through that probably would have had constitutional problems in front of the Supreme Court of Maryland. It was President Ferguson that suggested a constitutional change, and that way this could probably survive court muster. So I didn't see you kind of mention him in your op-ed piece.
20: Well, so the governor and the Speaker have long understood the consequences of this moment, right, and the need for us to act. When we're seeing states like Texas redraw their maps to give Republicans an advantage in the next election, when we're seeing the Supreme Court overturn key sections of the Voting Rights
4: Right.
20: Act, we know that there is a threat to representation right now. And Republicans, and under the leadership of Donald Trump, are trying to redraw district maps across the country to give them an advantage in this next election, because they can't win on their own merits because their policies are unpopular. The governor has been clear-eyed about that, and the speaker has been clear-eyed about that. I'm thankful for their leadership and really excited now that the voters of Maryland now have, you know, I took my vote and I voted to put this on the ballot in November to give voters an opportunity to weigh in. And now it's up to the voters of Maryland to get out and vote yes on question three in November.
4: Well, Delegate Vogel, I guess where I'm going is there was a schism between the House of Delegates and the governor and the president of the Senate. Is that kind of still there, or, you know, what's kind of going on with the other chamber? Because I was a member of both chambers. I was in the House and the Senate. What's up with the Senate president and you guys in the House?
20: Well, what we've seen even since we've adjourned in April, you know, we saw the Supreme Court decision on the Voting Rights Act, which threatens political representation and black and brown representation across the South. We're seeing a continued a drumbeat of more states, more Republican majority states, states with Republican legislatures consider redrawing their congressional district maps or already redrawing their congressional district maps to give Republicans an advantage. So the intensity, the pressure of this is even greater now than it was even back in April, which is why we went, you know, we had a special session. Both the House and the Senate voted to put this on the ballot. And now, again, it's up to Marylanders to make their voices heard in November, cast their vote. And this is the best tool that we have right now here in Maryland to push back against the Trump extremism. And
1: so when do you redraw the map? When do we get to see the new map, and who decides how to gerrymander it to make it 8-0?
20: Right now, this question that is in front of Maryland voters does not include a map. This is just one step, one tool towards us being able to fight back against this gerrymandering that we're seeing across the country. And I should note one thing, right? I am all for a federal ban on gerrymandering. Republicans in Congress now have the majority. There is a bill in front of them to get that done. They refuse to do that.
5: Okay.
20: Instead, they're going out to Republican states across the country to push them to further gerrymander, to further redraw maps, to give Republicans an advantage. We can't sit here in Maryland and do nothing, which is why Marylanders need to vote yes on question three.
1: I appreciate that perspective. I think a lot of people around here, both left and right, agree with that. So then I would ask you, would you promise to have no gerrymandering at the state level? That has nothing to do with Donald Trump. Can we get the gerrymandering out of the Senate seats, out of the House of Delegates seats? Would you agree to a nonpartisan commission to come in and redraw the state lines this for the House of Delegates and State Senate?
20: There is a bill right now in Congress before Mike Johnson.
1: Don't care about Congress. I don't care about Congress, Delegate. This has nothing to do with Washington. This has to do with the state of Maryland. If you're serious about wanting nonpartisan areas, then why doesn't Maryland lead? Why can't Maryland lead on that?
20: Let's remember where this started. It was Texas.
1: I don't care about Washington. I want to have equal representation here in Maryland. You would agree that the state level, it is gerrymandered. Is it not gerrymandered in the favor of Democrats? It is. So if we're so concerned about, you know, making sure that we're nonpartisan, why don't we lead by example? Why can't Maryland be the state that says, see, this is the way you're supposed to do it, and have non-gerrymandered state seats?
20: Right now, and hear me out here, right? There is I hope we can agree on this. There is a bill before Congress that would ban partisan gerrymandering across the country. But what we're seeing right now, where Donald Trump is pressuring Republican states across the country to redraw their congressional district maps to give Republicans an advantage in this next election, that is not fair.
1: It's a national issue. It has nothing to do with us.
20: Which is why you know, we put this on the ballot, and Marylanders, all Marylanders, now have a choice in November to vote yes on question three.
4: Delegate Joseph Vogel, Montgomery County. I do not deny, and I will. You know, we started when the Texas gerrymandering started there, and then led to California and other states. We were talking about this a long time ago. Having said that, though, Delegate, we have a history in the state going back at least to three last 10-year redistricting maps of being horrible when it comes to gerrymandering in the state. Long before Donald Trump came along, our congressional maps have been gerrymandered. I guess what Brian is saying is, why can't we be a leader in having an independent commission begin to look at this in the future? Because this didn't just happen to the Donald Trump, Delegate. This happened long before. When I was in the legislature, they were doing stuff like this. In Maryland, here in Maryland.
20: The stakes right now are just too great for us to unilaterally disarm. We're seeing unchecked corruption. We're seeing prices through the roof because of the Trump policies. And they understand that they cannot win an election fair and square with these policies. They've defunded Medicaid across the country. They have continued this war that is just raising our gas prices. Everything is more expensive now because of the actions of this administration. And because they understand that they can't win
4: on the
20: election
4: issues,
20: with those policies, they've gone around the country to get more Republican seats in Congress.
4: Marylanders
20: have a choice to fight back against that by voting yes on question three.
1: If
20: we want a federal ban on partisan gerrymandering, I will be the first one to support that. But in the meantime, we cannot unilaterally disarm. We have to vote yes on question three.
1: So what I'm concerned about is, you know, this is going to be permanent forever. Like this, Donald Trump is gone in 2 years, and, you know, at some point he's going to be gone from this earth. But this will allow Democrats to forever gerrymander and to forever have an 8-0 hold. And that is my concern. Do you think that is right? That there's not one representative who, from a state that obviously has a lot of Republicans, especially on the Eastern Shore and Western Maryland, that they don't have any representation in Congress for perhaps their lifetime. And I'm not being hyperbolic about that. I mean, that's how serious this can be. And this is what you can do with this tool.
20: So Andy Harris is a member of the U.S. Congress right now. If Andy Harris wanted to go pressure Speaker Mike Johnson to go support a national ban on partisan gerrymandering, he should. He hasn't done that. He's been encouraging states across the country, Republican states, to redraw their maps. Why is it okay when Texas goes ahead and when, Utah goes ahead, and other states across the country go ahead and redraw.
4: Well, Delegate Vogel, I must push back. We've had Congressman Harris on our show.
20: Why is that fair?
4: But you said he has not supported. He's been on our show saying he does not like what Texas did with mid-decade gerrymandering and redrawing the maps. So I have to say what he told us on the air on our show, he was not supportive of what Texas did.
20: He says that now, but look back a few months ago and look at the Freedom Caucus that he leads in Congress and the Republican majority that he's a part of and the speaker that he has elected and the president who he supports.
4: I just wanted to put that in the record, though.
20: Who have all been big supporters of this effort to partisan gerrymander across the country to give Republicans more seats in Congress. We have to fight back against this. We cannot allow them to rig an election to allow them to continue their majority.
4: Real quick,
20: Congress,
4: Delegate, how can folks find out more about
20: for Marylanders and for all Americans?
4: How can folks find out more about Fight Back Maryland? Where can they go?
20: They got to go Google Fight Back MD and find more information. But the biggest thing that you got to remember is to vote yes on question three. Yes on question three this November to fight back against Donald Trump.
4: Delegate Joe Vogel, Montgomery County, thank you very much
1: for
4: your time.
1: Thanks, Delegate. Come back on the show, sir. We appreciate your time.
4: You know, he would not address, though, the issue of the president and the Senate. And to me, that's going to be an interesting thing to see moving forward.
1: Yeah, that and they don't care about what happens in the state of Maryland as long as they have the power. You know, they can say all they want about what's happening in Washington and Texas. But, of course, you know, they won't say, yeah, we're going to end the gerrymandering at the state level here in Maryland.
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2: Traffic.
8: Southwest of the city for the slowdown, southbound BW Parkway between the Beltway and 195. More slowing southbound BW Parkway between Arundel Mills Boulevard and 175. In Millersville, delay southbound 97 between Crane Highway and Generals Highway. The Beltway inner loop busy between Rushestown Road and the Jones Falls Expressway. Outer loop slowing between White Marsh Boulevard and Providence Road. Then you slow down on the west side, outer loop between 795. Off and on all the way to Baltimore National Pike. In Belcamp, construction blocks two left lanes, southbound 95, between 543 and 24. From the Mattress Warehouse Traffic Desk, I'm Ken Berger, WBAL News Radio 1090 and FM 101.5.
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2: Weather.
0: A mild start to your Friday with a partly to mostly cloudy sky and muggy conditions. As we head through the afternoon, temperatures topping out in the low to mid 80s with a slight chance of a passing shower or a brief sprinkle. Tonight, mostly cloudy and cooler with a low of 63. Then partly to mostly cloudy on Saturday, cooler and less humid with a high of 77. Then rain returns Sunday afternoon. I'm meteorologist Delina Lee on WBAL News Radio 1090 and FM 101.5.
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18: The Ravens defense looks to build off their performance in week one. And according to defensive coordinator Anthony Weaver, that starts with communication. He said it will be much easier to navigate at home.
7: We control the volume when it comes to the bank. So I've been stressing with the guys all week the importance of communication, right? We had some couple breakdowns here and there a week ago on the road when they're particularly quiet. And now we want to make sure our crowd is rocking. So we want to make sure that we're all giving calls, echoing calls, just to make sure, again, we're all on the same page.
18: There were four starters not at practice yesterday, including Trey Hendrickson. The Ravens host the New Orleans Saints in their home opener on Sunday. Listen to WBAL at 10 a.m. for pregame before kickoff at 1 o'clock. The Buffalo Bills held off the Lions on Thursday Night Football 41-31. Bills quarterback Josh Allen threw for 248 yards and three touchdowns. Plus, he ran two touchdowns in himself. The Orioles open their final homestand tonight against the Milwaukee Brewers. 7:05 is first pitch. You can listen to WBAL for pregame at 6. As for the AL wildcard race, the Orioles are still three games out of a playoff spot. I'm Valerie Preactor on the home of the Orioles, Ravens, and Navy football. 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
4: Just a little quick follow-up on our interview we just did with Maryland State Delegate Democrat Joe Vogel about question three, which will be on the ballot November, reference to the constitutional amendment that changes, Brian, how the way we draw congressional districts. And two things I want to get into. First, the reason I pressed the delegate on his lack of mentioning in his op-ed, while he mentioned Governor Moore and Speaker Peña Mello, he didn't mention Bill Ferguson at all, and just some of the tension that existed from Bill Ferguson not being in the first attempt for them to get this redistricting. It was only Bill Ferguson that suggested the constitutional amendment that eventually got through. That's the first thing. Number two, though, you asked him about how about state legislative gerrymandering, putting something in so we wouldn't have gerrymandering there. And his inability to address that tells you what's coming. Mm-hmm. You see what's coming. As bad as the maps are now, just wait.
1: Oh, yeah.
4: Just wait. So they get a second
1: bite. Well, they won't do it because they know that they are gerrymandered in their favor.
4: But they're going to do more, is what I'm saying.
1: It's very possible that they wind up doing more. Although the constitutional amendment does specifically say it's only for congressional
4: seats. What I'm saying, the supermajority they now have, there's 102 Democrats out of 141 in the House, 102 to 39. Out of the 47 senators, it's 34 to 13. They want more.
1: Yeah.
4: They're not interested in a fair
1: No, they're absolutely not. They don't care about the state fairness. No, they want more power, and that's what they're going to do. I don't know if they're going to gerrymander the Senate seats and the delegate seats more, but it's very possible. But for me, more than anything else is that, this is a permanent decision. This is a change to the Constitution, and this will allow until there is a change in the Constitution, right, which is unlikely, that they will forever be able to change the congressional maps in any direction at any time they want.
4: They will be able to ignore waterways, which has been one of the only ways to fight back some of these extraordinarily gerrymandered maps.
1: Right.
4: Communities of interest, all of the different measurements that we've used, yes, in the past will not be there.
1: Right. And the irony about it, too, is that, they say that they're doing this because of the Supreme Court's ruling on the Voting Rights Act. But what they will likely have to do is, mm-hmm, we'll have to dip into
4: the seventh
1: congressional district and the second congressional.
4: And move some
1: black voters into white areas, yep, in order to get their 8-0. And that's what they will do. But they won't tell you much about
4: that. But
1: why?
4: Because it's all Dems. If, yep, it's all Dems, it's all good.
1: Right. All right, coming up, the governor did an interview, again, a national media interview, had a little bit of a twist on what he said about data centers. We'll get to that coming up next.
4: And, Brian, we're giving away a pair of tickets, everybody, to the Trifecta Food Truck and Music Festival, September 26th, Maryland State Fairgrounds. That's coming up between 8 and 8:30.
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2: Traffic.
22: Bit of a slow ride on the outer loop of the Beltway between White Marsh Boulevard and Providence Road. The slowing on the west side, outer loop between 795, off and on to Baltimore National Pike. The slow ride on the inner loop is between Rushestown Road and the Jones Falls Expressway. In Hanover, delay southbound BW Parkway between Arundel Mills Boulevard and 175. Lincoln comes slowing southbound BW Parkway between the Beltway and 195 west side of the city for the crash Edmondson Avenue at North Gilmore Street. Timonium accident Falls Road at Jaffa Road. Also dealing with a crash in the city, Martin Luther King Jr. Boulevard at Washington Boulevard. 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
0: Weather. A mild start to your Friday with a partly to mostly cloudy sky and muggy conditions. As we head through the afternoon, temperatures topping out in the low to mid 80s with a slight chance of a passing shower or a brief sprinkle. Tonight, mostly cloudy and cooler with a low of 63. Then partly to mostly cloudy on Saturday, cooler and less humid with a high of 77. Then rain returns Sunday afternoon. I'm meteorologist Alina Lee on WBAL News Radio 1090 and FM 101.5.
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9: A hyperscaler in artificial intelligence is a massive cloud computing company that builds and runs giant networks of data centers to power and train large-scale artificial intelligence models. According to research by Poland Capital, the five largest hyperscalers are Microsoft, Alphabet, Amazon, Oracle, and Meta. And they're forecasted to spend nearly $1 trillion annually on AI infrastructure by the end of the decade. And it does not appear to be slowing down. But here's a number many investors may miss. According to Bernstein Research, the graphic processing unit, otherwise known as GPUs, account for only about 38% of a fully loaded data center build. The majority of the spend, the power, the cooling, the contracting, electrical and networking equipment, backup generation, and related infrastructure flows into the physical economy. According to Barclays Research, 50% of U.S. real GDP growth in 2025 came from artificial intelligence spending. Today, the Bank of Japan announces its monetary policy decision. Central Bank is widely expected to lift its key short-term interest rate by 0.25%. And Warren Buffett steps down as chair of Berkshire Hathaway. This is Brian Krumberger for WBAL News Radio 1090 and FM 101.5.
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19: Good morning, I'm Caitlin Bancroft. Some of the top stories we're following. The search continues for the suspects in Wednesday night's mass shooting that injured several people, including a child. A loaded handgun found in Joppatone High School. A student arrested and frustrations aired out at a meeting on dirt bikes. First, ABC News.
23: From ABC News, I'm Sherry Preston. The rising cost of fuel on a lot of Americans' minds. This truck driver in California paying almost double what he did last year to fill up his semi because diesel now costs $6.40 a gallon on average.
24: You know, you're working just for fuel, not working for life. No money, no none.
23: ABC's Elizabeth Schulze is at a gas station in Washington, D.C.
25: We spoke with one manager of a trucking company in South Dakota overnight. He told us that the cost to fill up his small fleet of trucks has gone from $3,000 a week before the Iran war now to almost $7,000 now. And we are seeing these costs go across the economy. Most goods, a majority of goods in the U.S. travel through trucking, and that is why we could see these prices translate into higher costs for food, clothes, and packages.
23: And don't forget heating your home this winter either.
11: Home heating oil is similar to diesel, so its prices are rising just as fast. In Maine, prices are now 74% higher than a year ago. Filling a home oil tank now costs nearly $675 more.
23: ABC's Sophie Flay. Protests are expected at the Kennedy Center today. President Trump threatening to tear it down unless his name is added to it. Warren Buffett making it official, stepping down as the chairman of Berkshire Hathaway effective immediately. His son will take over. Another incident involving artificial intelligence. This time, one company is said to have used its AI to break into another AI company's programs.
25: Researchers have reportedly used Anthropic's Claude software to hack rival company OpenAI. The researchers told the Wall Street Journal they gained access to an employee's ChatGPT account and read files containing company secrets. OpenAI claims it's now resolved the related security issues and thanked the researchers for contacting them.
23: NBC's Hannah Batah. Scientists heralding the remarkable discovery of a new kind of cat found in Bolivia's cloud forest. It's a 3-pound tiny feline with a spotted pelt similar to a leopard. This is ABC News.
12: Now, the latest from the WBAI.

0: assist people in becoming the best version of themselves.
1: A 3-year-old boy remains in serious but stable condition. A 16-year-old and 5 adults have non-life-threatening injuries. The adults have all been released from the hospital. As Gary Wilkins yesterday at Joppatowne High School, when a loaded handgun was found in a student's belongings just 2 years after that deadly shooting inside of the Harford County School. As students were arriving for school yesterday morning, the weapons detection system pinged, alerting school officials to the possibility of a weapon. A search was conducted and a 15-year-old student was taken into custody. Some tense moments at a hearing about dirt bikes in Baltimore County last night. The meeting hosted by Councilman David Marks with 3 Baltimore County Police Department captains in attendance representing Essex, Parkville, and White Marsh.
2: How do we stop that? I mean,
3: you can't stop it, ma'am. There's no way you can stop it.
4: Frustration, a clear emotion circulating throughout this Baltimore County dirt bike hearing.
3: I think it's mostly old heads that are complaining over dirt bikes and golf carts that just don't know how to stop complaining as kids are trying to be kids rather than stealing drugs, doing drugs, robbing a store.
2: Kids are trying to be kids. They can play kickball and baseball like we used to, and this is a huge liability.
1: Police did say at that meeting that if someone does witness illegal dirt bike activity, to call police and report it. Witnesses can even remain anonymous. At 8:04, I'm Caitlin Bancroft, WBAL News Radio 1090 and FM 101.5.
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6: Traffic.
7: As you leave the Beltway in Baltimore heading to the south, you're going to find slowing south on BW Parkway between the Beltway and 195. Then slow down southbound Baltimore-Washington Parkway between Arundel Mills Boulevard and 175. The Ad Loop running a little bit slow between White Marsh Boulevard and Providence Road. Then slowing west side Ad Loop between 795 and Baltimore National Pike. Only real slowing on the inner loop is in Pikesville between Rushestown Road and the Jones Falls Expressway. Millersville slowing south on 97 between Benfield Boulevard and Generals Highway. Bit of a delay westbound Maryland 100 between 97 and Telegraph Road. From the Mattress Warehouse Traffic Desk, I'm Ken Berger, WBAL News Radio 1090 and FM 101.5.
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6: Weather.
9: A mild start to your Friday with a partly to mostly cloudy sky and muggy conditions. As we head through the afternoon, temperatures topping out in the low to mid 80s with a slight chance of a passing shower or a brief sprinkle. Tonight, mostly cloudy and cooler with a low of 63. Then partly to mostly cloudy on Saturday, cooler and less humid with a high of 77. Then rain returns Sunday afternoon. I'm meteorologist Delina Lee on WBAL News Radio 1090 and FM 101.5.
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10: Well, another day, another interview at the national level for Governor Wes Moore. This time it was with Punch Bowl News. The governor sat down for about 15 minutes in an interview, a wide range of topics that they got to, and some of them were about some local issues. Mm-hmm. So I thought that was rather interesting. So let's get into it. Number one was his answer about data centers. And this is raising a lot of eyebrows because, as you know, Dan Cox came on our show and said the first thing he was going to do if he were the governor, if he actually won the election in November, was to stop data centers.
11: Ban them.
10: Yep, he was going to ban them. He wanted to do it all together. Now, Wes Moore did not go that far, but he was asked straight up by the interviewer, hey, you know, would you be willing to sign a moratorium if there was a bill that was passed to stop data centers in your state, even though he's Mr., you know, quantum computing and everything of that nature. Here is his answer to it. And then you got to listen to his explanation because it just, once again, shows the inconsistencies in the illogical thinking that Wes Moore consistently puts out.
12: 15 of 24 jurisdictions in your state have moratoriums. Harford has a full ban. Amazon walked away from the Calvert Cliffs after voters threw out 3 council members. If a statewide moratorium bill lands on your desk in 27, would you sign it?
13: Yes. And here's the thing. It's like, I believe that local jurisdictions should have say on, and they should not be told nor dictated. And I do understand there are certain local jurisdictions who want it.

0: I just need them to understand I have very strict guidelines. What's going to get actually state approval and state authority? But if something makes it to my desk, and especially if it's coming from the local legislators, for a statewide ban, I will absolutely sign it.
1: All right. Also, local, there's a respect for local things, huh?
2: Yeah. All right. So a couple of different things I want to get to on that. By the way, the phone lines are open at 410-467-WBAL, 410-467-9225. You can also text us on the greensolutionsremodeling.com text line at 410-467-WBAL. So he is now okay with a data center moratorium to pause it. Now, I don't know why we would need it, why he would say yes to that, because they said before that they've already made it clear when they passed a bill last year
1: Utility
2: that
1: Relief Act.
2: It was going to force the data centers to actually
1: have their own energy.
2: Mm-hmm. So I thought that was taken care of last year. And by the way, he vetoed a bill in 2025, a bipartisan bill in 2025 that was to basically put a moratorium on it or to have an economic study on it. Which he vetoed, and it was overridden by the
1: legislature. I remember that. Yes.
2: All right, so that's one thing. Then he says that he understands that some local areas want them, and so there's that. But and he wants to make sure that their voices are heard.
1: Right.
2: But yet he would sign a statewide bill that would ban them or put a moratorium on them, even though he just said that he wanted the local jurisdictions to be able to, didn't want to override the local jurisdictions. And then I was thinking, C4, gee, what things have local jurisdictions wanted recently?
1: Not only wanted, they had in place.
2: They voted for, didn't want, where the governors come in and Bigfoot and say, I don't care what you want. I'm going to tell you how it's going to be in the state of Maryland. I don't know. The 287G program comes to mind.
1: Like
2: I don't
1: how about
2: know.
1: ICE?
2: Communicating with ICE when they've got a criminal in custody.
1: Right.
2: I don't know. Not wanting to have green energy out on the waters of Ocean City.
1: Wind farms.
2: And now all of a sudden we're worried about how the locals feel about these things. That's kind of rich for the governor, isn't it?
1: 410-467-WBL. This sit down, it was about 20-some minutes with Punchbowl News in Washington, D.C. to do this interview with Anna Palmer, one of the creators of the Punchbowl political show in D.C. And the interesting thing for me that the governor is trying to show everybody, and that's where I, you know, kind of broaden the conversation, Brent, is that he is for all things energy. Like he is for reducing rate. Cause at the end of the day, what we are looking at with the data centers, whatever, are energy rates increasing significantly. If energy rates weren't increasing the way they are and, you know, folks putting the blame on data centers, you wouldn't see the data center debate going on.
2: No.
1: Like before bills went up, data centers were, and the governor mentioned this, data centers have proliferated Virginia for the longest period of time. And yet with data centers there, you didn't see any freak out. It was bills that went up. So the governor, in his discussion, everybody, put out, I want to play this clip real quick, what he suggests we could do when it comes to energy.
0: We need to be able to get more projects on the grid. We need more in-state generation. We need an all-of-the-above energy approach. And that means focusing on nuclear and solar and wind and battery storage. And yes, that natural gas is part of that equation as well. But we need to use every option that we have to be able to decrease the pressure off of the people of my state. And frankly, we also need a federal government who stop looking at us as just a democratic state and trying to punish us for that.
1: Does that match the actions that we have seen throughout the almost four years that Governor Moore has been in office of closing or attempting to close gas plants or attempting to go in a different direction of green energy where, you know, you're not reliant on gas? No. Now, though, there's a push to have gas on the table? Really?
2: Well, it's maddening on so many ways because it has been the policy of the Democratic Party in Maryland for years
1: to retire gas plants.
2: Yes. They basically sick the Sierra Club on these companies and force them to close down and make deals of this. And then they say, well, we have played no role in that. What can you point to? What bill can you point to that forced these things to shut down? They just shut down. Yeah, because you're a tack dog. The Sierra Club went out and did it, and you cheered them on. That's what's been going on. And we've had several coal-fired power plants that have been shut down throughout the entire state of Maryland.
1: We are importing 40% of our energy from elsewhere. That didn't happen in a vacuum. No. It happened because we started to rely on other sources of power that weren't producing power.
2: And then you also have the aspect of the green energy plan that he had, that he put in place, that was to say that every single new car sold in the state of Maryland was going to be an electric vehicle.
1: By 2035.
2: 2035. Yep. That's like right around the corner,
1: and they said
2: right?
1: 40% by 2027. We're almost at 2027.
2: Right. Now, the good news is we'll all be dead by 2035 anyway, because the robots will be taking over the world, so we don't have to worry about it all. But no, it just, it's so aggravating on so many different levels that he goes out and he says these things. Now, to the data center argument, you know how I feel about it. I don't think there should be a moratorium. I don't think that there should be a ban on these things.
1: Now, you're in the minority.
2: And I know I'm in the minority on it. But this is a governor who has championed
1: quantum,
2: trying to get into the world of computers and electronics in order and computing in order to grow our economy and get off the federal government teat and start to do things on our own. So, you know, 2 years ago, he was all for it. Now, because energy prices are a little bit higher, he's going to go with the masses.
1: Just that public opinion, exactly.
2: Public opinion on where we are. And again, I ask, what's the point of a moratorium if we passed this incredible bill last year that was supposed to pave the way for how data centers were supposed to basically, and he even talked about it in this interview. So why would we want to do that? Why do we even
1: because
2: need to do that?
1: Because he respects the locals and their desire to have a pause and study this thing. That's what he told Anna Palmer at Punch Bowl News. And I understand that rationale from the governor. The problem, though, is when it comes to other issues, as you mentioned, Brian, earlier, when local jurisdictions have not only wanted something but voted locally on it, there's no respect for that type of local courtesy. We used to call it local courtesy when I was in Annapolis. That understanding that if a local jurisdiction wants to do this and they vote for it, you just allow them to do it.
2: Right. And then he has the nerve to say, well, they're only going after us because we're a democratic state. And yet the bills that you pass directly basically become middle fingers to the Trump administration about the policies that are important to them and the reason why that they were elected in the first place. And you're saying we're not going to follow them. We're passing laws and we're purposely trying to get police officers not to cooperate with you because we don't believe in what your policy is on immigration.
1: And you don't expect them to have a reaction. But when it comes to the energy policy, Brian, and in terms of the governor mentioned the pullback of permits and the whole thing around wind and solar energy. The president of the United States is there for all of the states, not just Maryland. The pulling back of going in the green energy direction and credits for, you know, electrical vehicle, all that stuff. The president pulled that back for everybody. Yeah. So to suggest it was targeting, the governor suggested they were targeting Maryland to do this. No. It was targeting that element of energy and going in a direction of gas and other types of energy. But I did appreciate the fact that the governor mentioned nuclear. And I'm telling you, Brian, it might not happen today, but the whole effort to get us in a nuclear power direction is important for our bills, for our ability to see a reduction in costs.
2: Listen,
1: it is.
2: I think that's weak sauce. I think it's weak sauce because he just says these things and says, yeah, we're interested in all of the above, when he's really interested in solar and wind and battery.
1: You don't think there's a nuclear?
2: I don't. Because if he was really interested in it, he would be pushing for it.
1: Okay.
2: He would say, we need to build another nuclear power plant. And he would make the case. This is, again, you know, if he wants to lead, then lead.
1: I agree.
2: Be the
1: that.
2: Democratic governor. And he says this all the time. We're too slow. Mm-hmm. We don't get things done in the Democratic Party. We talk about these things, but no action is done. Okay, well, then show us that you can do it. Prove to the rest of the world and to Marylanders that you're not just about talk, that you want to get something done. Make the case and push forward for a new nuclear facility in the state of Maryland somewhere.
1: I think he's more on board with nuclear energy than natural gas. And just the whole way that he has been consistent,
2: maybe,
1: as I said, but changing the language of what we do in the state of policy wise of going to renewable, which does not include nuclear, to the language of clean energy. That was his initiative. That was his push to do that.
2: Okay.
1: Now,
2: Yeah, I'm saying build one.
1: Right.
2: I mean, I know that won't be easy.
1: No.
2: It takes years and years to do it, and you got to go through all the the planning, and you figure out where you're going to do it, which is going to be very difficult, and there's NIMBYism everywhere. That's absolutely true.
1: Well, Calvert Cliffs is the beginning.
2: Okay, but Calvert Cliffs has already had one there, right?
1: But Constellation is investing $100 million to expand that, is what I'm saying, to expand that capacity of nuclear.
2: But if you want to be green, and you want to really help Marylanders out when it comes to electric bills, and if you really want to produce more energy, then nuclear makes the most sense.
1: I agree.
2: Because it checks all the boxes for Governor Moore. Right? It is green energy, so it's not dirty, and it is going to help with obviously output of
1: significantly
2: electricity in the state of Maryland, and it's going to help in ways of, you know, making sure that, you know, bills are at least not going up. So then
1: do it.
2: Go out and do it.
1: Do it.
2: Say, here's where we're going to do it. We're going to do it in this county. We're going to do it in this site, or propose three different things and actually get it done instead of just talking about it.
1: Well, the governor is on national again, everybody. He is touting his record in Maryland. It sounds a little different than what we kind of know, but he's touting what he's doing. I want to hear from you. 410-467-WBAL. What do you think about the governor saying that he would sign a statewide moratorium when it comes to data centers?
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4: Traffic.
5: Slight delay on the Beltway Attle Loop between White Marsh Boulevard and York Road. The slowing also on the Attle Loop between 795 and Baltimore National Pike. The inner loop is a little bit busy between Rushestown Road and the Jones Falls Expressway. Odenton delays on westbound 32 between Telegraph Road and Laurel Fort Meade Road. Southbound BW Parkway jammed up pretty much the entire way from the Beltway to 175. The WBAL TV 11 weather for today, sunshine and clouds mixed. Slight chance of a rain shower, high 84. Tonight, partly cloudy sky, low 63. Tomorrow, partly cloudy, high 77. Partly cloudy in Baltimore, 76 degrees. From the Mattress Warehouse Traffic Desk, I'm Ken Berger, WBAL News Radio 1090 and FM 101.5.
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8: 15 of 24 jurisdictions in your state have moratoriums. Hartford has a full ban. Amazon walked away from the Calvert Cliffs after voters threw out three council members. If a statewide moratorium bill lands on your desk in 27, would you sign it?
9: Yes. And here's the thing. It's like, I believe that local jurisdictions should have say on, and they should not be told nor dictated. And I do understand there are certain local jurisdictions who want it. I just need them to understand. I have very strict guidelines what's going to get actually state approval and state authority. But if something makes it to my desk, and especially if it's coming from the local legislators, for a statewide ban, I will absolutely sign it.
2: All right, there's Governor Moore, Punch Bowl News, a little interview.
1: I think he meant moratorium, because at the end he said ban, and he said statewide. I think he meant moratorium.
2: It goes for a, he doesn't want the local jurisdictions to be told nor dictated what to do, yet he has told and dictated them what to do on many occasions.
1: Well, that's different, Brian. Yeah, that's how many times have we heard that's different? When they say things like that. Now, we got this text message in. You can give us a call, 410-467-WBAL, or give us a text. The Green Solutions Remodeling.com text line 410-467-9225. C4, Brian, how in the world can we have a statewide ban on data centers but somehow become the nation's leader in cyber? This makes no sense.
2: It doesn't make any sense. And we shouldn't have a statewide ban on it. Absolutely, we shouldn't. I don't even think we need a moratorium on it. I think, you know, these jurisdictions can decide on their own. Obviously, the local ones have been able to say no to them, and they put up their own moratoriums, but I don't think we need a state one. Now, it's unclear whether or not we'll even get that one. Mm-hmm. Who knows what the General Assembly is going to do. I just, again, to me, it was the more of the illogical and kind of inconsistent words that you hear from Wes Moore regarding this topic in energy. Here's another one. He was asked about the rising cost and how much Marylanders are paying more when it comes to electricity. I think the number is like 44%.
1: 44% for the last few years.
2: And his response was not, hey, Maryland's the big problem. No, the big problem is, you guessed it, Donald John Trump.
9: Yeah, well, we have seen an explosion in energy costs. And to your point, in Maryland, but around the country. But one of the biggest things that we have seen when it comes to these rising energy costs is we saw how a year and a half ago, when we have a federal administration who starts canceling our energy projects, and it is now documented with court documents that he was doing it because we did not vote for him. It was punishing that he then started canceling energy projects that were ready to go online that could have reduced the cost, but because of a political decision that he then decides he wants to help to jack up rates on the people of Maryland.
2: Okay.
1: It is important to be historically accurate. It's incredibly important to add context to things. Before Donald J. Trump raised his hand to become the 47th president of the United States, we were talking 2 years ago with the president on our show, with the president of Senate Bill Ferguson, about the explosion that was coming when it came to high energy rates and how our bills were exploding. Now, unless somehow President Trump was able to get Joe Biden to do something before he left office, all I'm saying is, did President Trump do what he said to Maryland and other states in terms of canceling? Yes. But the rate of energy bills growing had to do with our reliance through PJM, Brian, on outside states. Mm-hmm. We're not producing energy. That has nothing to do with Trump. And the leases that the governor is suggesting that we weren't able to get when it comes to wind and solar and rest that would have produced, I'm not saying this, go look it up, 4% of our energy needs would have been covered by that.
2: Yeah.
1: 4 to 5%. It is minuscule what these projects would bring in terms of energy generation.
2: That's right.
1: Minuscule.
2: I mean, it's laughable to think that if the wind turbine project went through, that we would be sitting here with manageable BGE bills or solar. That's right.
1: Either one of them.
2: That's right. And again, here's again, once we see the hypocrisy where he says that he doesn't want to tell local jurisdictions or dictate to them what to do. And yet, what did the local jurisdiction in Worcester County want? Did they want the wind turbines? No,
1: nope.
2: They fought it tooth and nail.
1: Yep.
2: They took them to court and said, we don't want these things. And it was forced upon them by Wes Moore and by Joe Biden and the Biden administration.
1: And they're still trying to do it. The state is still in court trying to fight to get the wind farms and get the funding that was taken away in place.
2: Right.
1: They're still trying to do it.
2: And that's another part about it, too, is it's never mentioned about how many federal dollars were going towards that project as well that wasn't going to put a whole lot of electricity into the grid. So all of these things just add up to, I don't know.
1: There's a picture being painted by the governor in the national sphere that is different than what's here on the ground. And that's what the problem is. It's not that I totally, you know, disagree with Governor Moore on some of the things that he suggests. And that's why I try to talk, Brian, about his push for nuclear. It's that the presentation that he is giving the nation is not what we see.
2: No.
1: It's not what we see here.
2: No.
1: It just isn't.
2: We see very high bills, and we see high bills based on poor decisions. Some of it's marketplace conditions.
1: And we see a lack of respect of local jurisdictional issues or local jurisdictional control. The governor says he respects the locals until he doesn't.
2: Right. And then
1: until he doesn't.
2: And then we hear we're going to build a new economy in the state of Maryland, and we're going to get quantum computing in the area. We're going to be cyber leaders.
1: But would you those numbers on how much investment he said is coming to the state and how many jobs we've created? And I don't know. When I listen to the Maryland Chamber of Commerce we've had in the show and listen to others, I don't get that picture. I don't get that. Of course, there are people in. I'm not suggesting there aren't investments, but there are. But how much of that is offset by businesses who are not investing here or people that aren't choosing to set up shop and do things here?
2: Right.
1: You know, let's get the other side of the coin.
2: Yeah. Well, there was a recent thing that came out from the Federal Reserve out of Philadelphia that showed Maryland was one of the worst states when it comes to growth.
1: 49th, yeah. According to CBC,
2: yeah.
1: When it came to starting a job and opening a business up. Yeah. All of these metrics, when it comes to national things, we're not doing well in. But that's really, it's secondary, though, to the whole thing, Brian, of do we have a leadership in this state that is open to allowing locals and allowing businesses to develop? And it's not open to it.
2: It is interesting, though, because look, he talked about quantum and cyber, and then we put a tech tax in place.
1: Right.
2: Which doesn't make any sense.
1: It drives businesses out.
2: And then we, you know, he was gung-ho on data centers, and then he wasn't because of the political fallout from it. He's going to win in November, let's be honest, right? And so this isn't too big of a question for him to think about this. If he really believes it, because I'm hoping he does.
1: I think he does.
2: Then why not just say, this is the best path forward for the economy of the state of Maryland, that we should not be banning data centers. We don't want to even talk about it. We don't want to be in that realm. We want to make sure that we're getting the best return on investment, but I don't want to ban data centers. But now he's like, yeah, if Joe Senate gives it to me, I'm going to do it.
1: Well, everyone, hopefully we can have an opportunity to ask the governor like Punch Bowl News did questions.
2: It'd be wonderful.
1: It'd be great. All right, everybody, got some tickets you want to give away, Brian. A pair of tickets to the Trifecta Food Truck and Music Festival, everybody, coming up September the 26th at Maryland State Fairgrounds. 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If you are texter number 11, let's go that route. Texter number 11 on a Friday, 410-467-9225. 410-467-9225. 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
4: Traffic.
5: There was a broken down vehicle northbound 895 right at the entrance to the Harbor Tunnel on the far left side. It has just been cleared. Traffic is still a little bit bunched up through that activity with continued slowing northbound 895 through the Harbor Tunnel. You break free near Halliburton Avenue. The slowing on the southbound side near O'Donnell Street to the Harbor Tunnel. And a brief delay in the Fort McHenry Tunnel. You break free after Key Highway. The Beltway, a busy ride from 795 to Route 40. Slowing on the Adloop in Kearney from White Marsh Boulevard to Providence Road. Inner loop slowing between Park Heights Avenue and the Jones Falls Expressway. The WBAL TV 11 weather. Sunshine and clouds mixed today with a slight chance of a shower. High 84. Partly cloudy sky tonight. Low 63. Tomorrow, partly cloudy. High 77. Partly cloudy in Baltimore. 77 degrees. From the Mattress Warehouse Traffic Desk, I'm Ken Berger, WBAL News Radio 1090 and FM 101.5.
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10: At 8:30, good morning. I'm Caitlin Bancroft. The search continues for the suspects responsible for a mass shooting in East Baltimore on Wednesday. Seven people struck by bullets. A three-year-old boy remains in serious but stable condition at the hospital. And now a $7,000 reward is being offered for information in the case. A Chapatown High School student brought a loaded handgun to school, allegedly. The Harford County Sheriff's Office says a 15-year-old set off the school's weapons detection system yesterday morning. Deputies say a safety liaison searched the boy's bag and found a loaded handgun inside. The school resource officer then arrested that student. Dirt bike riding in Baltimore County, the topic of a fiery public meeting, has residents got a chance to voice their concerns. It was hosted by Councilman David Marks, who says illegal dirt bike riding is becoming more common in certain areas like White Marsh, Essex, and Parkville. From the ABC News Desk, if you are looking to book a budget flight, you may be out of luck. Several airlines say they will cut additional flights due to the higher than usual cost of fuel. Specifically, executives from United, American, and Southwest Airlines say they plan on getting rid of cheaper and less profitable flights over the next few months. Airfares from June to August were about 25% higher compared to last year. That's according to the Consumer Price Index. Here, the Ravens take on the Saints in their home opener on Sunday with WBAL's pregame coverage live from M&T Bank Stadium starting at 10 and then kickoff on AM 1090 at 1 o'clock. I'm Caitlin Bancroft, WBAL News Radio 1090 and FM 101.5.
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4: Traffic.
5: Crowded ride northbound 895 between the Steel Bridge and the Harbor Tunnel. Just a very brief delay on the southbound side coming south of Hollybird Avenue. A bit of a slow ride southbound 95 between 395 and Washington Boulevard. The Adeloupe on the west side, the backup start prior to Liberty Road and continue to Route 40. Looks like we've got an accident working eastbound 70 right on the approach to the Beltway. Then slowing on the inner loop between Stevenson Road and the Jones Falls Expressway. Some minor slowing on the Adeloupe between Harford Road to Providence Road. 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
4: Weather.
8: Warm and muggy for your Friday with a slight chance of a spotty shower developing this afternoon. Temperatures topping out in the low to mid 80s. Tonight will become mostly cloudy and a little cooler with a low down near 63. Partly sunny and even cooler on Saturday with lower humidity, a high of 77. We'll get back up near 80 degrees on Sunday with a mostly cloudy sky and a chance for showers developing late in the day. I'm meteorologist Alina Lee on WBAL News Radio 1090 and FM 101.5.
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1: Rather than voluntary pledges or suggestions to states, Congress needs to pass real legislation with real teeth. Now, what is United States Senator Martin Heinrich, who's a Democrat from New Mexico, talking about? He's talking about a bill that came out of the House with somewhat bipartisan support having to do with data centers. And what the bill would have done, the Ratepayer Protection Act is what it's called, everybody. It would have forced data centers to produce their own energy, something Governor Wes Moore was talking about. And Senator John Husted, Republican from Ohio, who was caught up in a very tight election run, was pushing for this. And because of the very nature of how the rules work in the Senate, Brian, where you got to have unanimous consent, which means all 100 senators have to agree with something to get it through, Senator Heinrich said no. But what it highlights, Brian, because that won't get done now, but what it highlights is this bipartisan attempt now that we're at the national level, getting away from Governor Moore, to deal with data centers because they all are feeling it politically. They all are feeling the pressure of doing something legislatively to deal with data centers because of energy bills and everything else. So there's this momentum that is out there.
2: Yeah.
1: I mean, it's and on both parties, but both sides.
2: Yeah, I mean, there's no mistaking it. It is, it's a populist position right now not to want data centers in your backyard for the most part. There are some areas that are accepting it and wanting them, but it's few and far between. I mean, we've seen flip flops from a lot of different people on this. You know, I was kind of surprised, I'll be honest with you. I mean, Harford County was the place that really opened my eyes to it. All of a sudden,
1: a complete
2: it was like
1: ban.
2: The entire,
1: right.
2: You know, county, Red County decided they didn't want it. We saw it happen in Calvert County where Republicans were ousted in our state.
1: Yep.
2: We've seen Josh Shapiro do a 180 basically,
1: yep,
2: on it. You know, Westmore, we just talked about, changed his position on it. So it's left and right, and they're looking at it and seeing it. And because there's an election a couple of months away, nobody really has the guts to stand up and say, nah, you know what? Chill out. It's not what you think. We're going to be okay. It's probably the best thing for us. Economically, we've got some things and, you know, we can smooth these things over. But that's just the way it is. In many ways, I think it's a moral panic that's happening right now. I think people are overreacting to it. I think these data centers have been being built for a long time, and they've been pretty good for a lot of blue collar workers. That's for sure. It's been good for local economies. Long term, yeah, there's a lot to be worried about regarding AI. There's a lot to be excited about. There's a lot to be afraid about. I just don't know if you're going to be able to stop it. And if you can't stop it, then you might as well get the most out of it.
1: Well, that's
2: where
1: the thing. But that's why it is important to understand for folks who are seeing their bills rise significantly, Brian, or seeing, you know, concern, whether it's true or not, about noise and water issues and everything else, for the industry itself and for those who are proponents to explain what's myth and what's reality. With the another bill that was in front of the United States Senate, because that Ratepayer Protection Act, like I say, did not make it through, there was another bill called the Grid Savings Act, which was what this Democratic Senator Heinrich, the one I told you about from New Mexico, that he had offered, that had Bernie Sanders and Dick Durbin and their support. What this would do, it would go further than the whole issue of these data centers, you know, making sure that your bills aren't affected. It would force the Federal Energy Regulatory Commissioner by FERC, force them to issue rules that these large, you know, data center folks pay for grid upgrades. So not only do they have to make sure your bill doesn't, you know, increase, but when it comes to PJM, you know, they've been talking about they need to get more money for grid upgrades. It would force the companies to pay for that they would pay for that stuff.
2: Yeah. And all right. So the question, though, is the only pushback, or is the main pushback, from Americans about data centers in their counties or neighborhoods or state, is it only about electricity bills?
1: No.
2: Or is there something else? Is it about the overarching trajectory of where AI is taking
1: the
2: world?
1: That's now. AI just came up. But before the AI thing that we've experienced the last few months or so, before that, Brian, it was fear of using too much water, or it was fear of noise. It was those. But that's why I'm saying those types of myths, if that's what they are, need to be dispelled by the industry and others. They need to be dispelled.
2: I mean, the environmental impact is so small. I mean, it's nothing different than any other place. I mean, I think that's just kind of so far overblown.
1: But if you dismiss that, Brian, and just are dismissive of it, you're going to lose to people you're trying to gain. That's why so much people are against it, is because when they raise these issues, they're just dismissed out of hand.
2: I do dismiss them.
1: All right.
2: Because
1: they are
2: laughable.
1: All right.
2: I mean, they're laughable about the environmental impact on it and the water problems that they're going to cause. It's no different than most other industries where you have big buildings that are being done.
1: Now, I don't disagree with you, but that argument isn't winning. That's not a winning argument.
2: But again, C4, I think it's because there's this giant push to say, slow this thing down. It's out of control. It is a runaway train that's going to wipe everybody out, that people will jump onto anything and everything to say yes to no to this thing.
1: Then explain to them that they use recyclable water, or that what I'm saying is, instead of just saying it's ridiculous, then why are your concerns not valid? What is it about the noise? How can the noise be? These types of things are important to communities and people. They are.
2: Right. And again, these things have been around for a long time, and they were never an issue when they were building them before.
1: New ones are. When you're talking about a new one coming into where you are, it's your concern. I don't care what Virginia looks like. I care what my neighborhood looks
2: like. Frederick County has like 30 of them.
1: I know, and nobody knew about it.
2: And nobody cared about it. And now all of a sudden, oh my God, if we build a new one, the water supply is going to be contaminated. I mean, come on, give me a break. It is laughable in that aspect. Now, the other stuff I can get. I can understand why people would be worried about it. And, you know, it doesn't help when you've got, you know, CEOs of these companies that are saying, you know, we can't control these bots and we don't really know what it's going to do. And we want the government to come involved in all of these things, which also makes you wonder, especially if they need data centers to be built, why they would come forward now with this doomerism right. that you're hearing from them. It is either they really do believe it or they need something.
1: They need something
2: from the government.
1: Let's get Jeff and Glamour.
2: Neither one is good.
1: Jeff, good morning. You're on WBAO with Brian and me. What about this data center at the national discussion level, Jeff?
14: It's unbelievable. First of all, our prices in the state of Maryland for electricity and energy are only, if you think they're high now, they're only going to go up exponentially over the next several years. So if you bring, I support data centers. I think the data center builders have done a poor job of marketing the benefits.
1: You're right.
14: But if you bring them in and you make Microsoft or Amazon pay for the energy, and Loudoun County, their taxes have gone down 40% on the property taxes because of data centers. And as Brian mentioned, data centers have been around forever and no one's ever known about it.
1: But they know now. So, even though you're right historically, the point is to get support now, you got to be explaining to folks.
14: Yeah, you really got to explain a much better job. And I would separate the AI bot nerds from the actual data center, even though that they're building them for them. The
1: right.
14: people that are building data centers must do a better job of explaining the benefits in order to get. But I go back to, we have to do something for energy. We could use this to lower our energy costs if we were able to bring in data.
1: Or property taxes. Thank you, Jeff. That's the other thing is, to me, the sales pitch does need to be, Brian, at a time when we're seeing in Maryland property taxes increase double digits every 3 years, that this could be a significant way to reduce people's, property obligations, property tax obligations.
2: Yeah, it can certainly help. I mean, there's taxes that are coming in. I mean, I don't know if we'll ever reach the level of what they do in Loudoun County, where I think almost half of the money brought in to the county is from the data centers, which allows them to cut property taxes tremendously and other things that come with that. But yes, you can make money off of it. It can create jobs for people who are middle class. And that's why, you know, there's a lot of good to that. I get the worry about, you know, the road that AI is going to take us down. But again, I just don't see how you're going to stop it. So in the meantime, you might as well get the most benefit that you possibly can from your own neighborhood.
1: And if you want people to believe in that, you know, necessity that this is, you've got to be explaining to them, not lecturing to them and telling them you must do it. And that's part of the problem, I think, is how this is being sold to most of the public. Coming up, we're going to be talking, Brian, about who has been selected to investigate the deputy police commissioner in Baltimore City. What entity? We'll get into the significance of that. And listen, everybody, weekdays at 9:45 a.m. and 3:45 p.m. for the Ravens Insider Update with Valerie Preactor. 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
4: Traffic.
5: In the city, getting word from Baltimore City Police that Greenmount Avenue closed in both directions between 24th Street and 25th Street because of the major accident. Columbia, the crash southbound 29 at Maryland 108. The delays from 103. Southbound 97, a busy ride between Crane Highway and Generals Highway. The Attleloop busy between Harford Road and the Harrisburg Expressway. Also delays on the Attleloop between Liberty Road and Baltimore National Pike. The WBAL TV 11 weather for today, sunshine and clouds mixed, slight chance of a shower, high 84. Tonight, partly cloudy, low 63. Tomorrow, partly cloudy, high 77. Partly cloudy in the city, 76 degrees. 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
21: The Orioles are currently three games out of a wild card spot. They're trailing the Blue Jays and the Rangers. As for the rest of the AL East, the Rays and Yankees have already punched their tickets to the postseason. But the Red Sox, who sit in third place, could clinch a playoff spot as early as tomorrow. The Rays could clinch the division as early as Sunday. So the Orioles' final three series are crucial. And it all starts tonight at Camden Yards against the Milwaukee Brewers. Then on Monday, a three-game set begins with the Toronto Blue Jays. And the O's will wrap things up in New York against the Yankees next weekend. They're definitely making September interesting. You can tune in tonight to WBAL for pregame that starts at 6 before first pitch at 7:05. I'm Valerie Preactor on the home of the Baltimore Orioles. 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
2: All right, coming up next hour, Ben Wagner will join us. Talk a little Orioles baseball. Final couple of games of the season. Three series left. They're three games back. Do they have any chance of actually pulling this thing off?
22: There's a chance.
2: Who's going to pitch tonight? This whole doubleheader Sunday, Ravens and Orioles, and the rain that's coming. That sounds like
23: how's that going to work?
2: Quagmire, pun intended on that. At 9:33, we'll talk with Ben, and then next hour, we'll open the phone lines to you on an op-ed.
23: I can't wait for this
2: by the president of the Anne Arundel County Teachers Union, who says, without saying, we need to raise taxes.
23: More money, more money.
2: We need to raise taxes to make sure the blueprint continues. And are you willing to keep taxes the way they are or raise them in order to keep going on with this blueprint that hasn't produced a whole lot of results at this point? You know what my answer is going to be. Looking forward to having this conversation at 9:06 this morning. We got, again, just a little bit more information, not a whole lot, regarding the investigation into Brian Nadeau, who is the Baltimore Police Deputy Commissioner. So I guess he's number two or number three in the police
23: probably
2: department,
23: three,
2: right?
23: Because I think Jones is number two. The other individual stands behind the commissioner, Deputy Commissioner Jones.
2: So all we were told is that Nadeau has been suspended and that there is an investigation that is about to happen, and that it does not appear to be criminal because it's not being done by the police department or it's not being asked to be done in a criminal way. But who knows at this point? But they just said there was another agency that was going to lead the investigation. And we were like, all right, well, what's the other?
23: Who is that?
2: I mean, is that the FBI? Is that state police? The attorney general's office? Is it another police department that's going to come in and do this? So they announced yesterday that it is going to be the Maryland State Police.
23: Okay.
2: So the Maryland State Police has agreed to do this investigation. Now, again, we don't know what it's about. He's been in charge of internal investigations into misconduct and police, you know, and that kind of thing. And he was doing that for the FBI for almost 20 years beforehand. And he was suspended Tuesday, some kind of investigation. They won't say, but now we know at least that the state police of Maryland, the state troopers are going to investigate Make now, you feel better that you know that?
23: A little bit, because, you know, sometimes the state police is the appropriate, place to go when you're talking about somebody as high ranking as a deputy commissioner, even though, like I told before, the Howard County Police Department investigated a former police commissioner in the city over some allegations that didn't have anything to do with their job function, to do with their personal life. But, you know, the mayor said yesterday that while he could not, or Wednesday, while he could not discuss the investigation, he said that senior officers are going to be held to the same standards as rank and file members. And that is an interesting thing to say. Does that mean that the way they handle themselves away from the police department, like if a regular rank and file officer did this away from the department, we would do, you know, we'd investigate and do the same thing. We're going to hold Deputy Commissioner NATO to that same thing. I was just looking at that statement, you know, and say we do the same thing regardless of rank.
2: Yeah.
23: In terms of doing stuff.
2: So it did, it came, I don't know what the answer is. Maybe you do. Would the Office of the Inspector General ever be, can't do police department?
23: No. Well, I put it this way. I don't believe that this is that level of situation because the Inspector General can't move towards indictment or can't move to charges. They can recommend certain things, but they don't go in that level. This is a level of investigation when you get a law enforcement agency in that could lead to criminal charges.
2: I should know this, but if there was a police officer that wrote a complaint to the OIG's office, would they be able to investigate something within the police department? I mean, it
23: could
2: is
23: be
2: a government,
23: like
2: state agent
23: like,
2: or city
23: like
2: agency.
23: Work conditions, things like that.
2: Yeah.
23: You know, but not to the level and degree that you get suspended. Like once you get suspended, you've done something or the allegations are that you've done something that's pretty serious.
2: Yeah. I mean, it just my sense of this is that it is not criminal in nature.
23: Doesn't have to be, but it could be. I'm saying when you bring another law enforcement agency in to investigate, it suggests that it could lead to a criminal charge.
2: Yeah.
23: But you have to get through that process. But at the end of the day, everybody, it is important that this individual, Deputy Commissioner NATO, has several lawsuits pending against him, federal and state.
2: Right. So, yeah. And my guess is if you don't want to talk about it, it may be pretty ugly or
23: pretty personal.
2: Personal, or here's the thing, too. It's going to come out at some point, right?
23: Yeah, if charges come.
2: So, but it also leads to a lot of people speculating, which I don't think is the greatest thing in the world.
23: No.
2: All right, again, Ben Wagner coming up.
23: Yep.
2: We'll also go talk about this incident at Joppatowne High School. And we got an op-ed from the teachers' union president.
23: Brian's favorite entity, everybody.
2: Higher taxes are needed to keep the blueprint rolling.
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6: Traffic.
7: Major accident working in the city. Greenmount Avenue is closed in both directions between 25th Street and 24th Street by this accident, so avoid the area. Columbia's got an accident working southbound 29 at Maryland 108, stop and go pace from Maryland 103. The Beltway at Loop with the slowing between Harford Road and Providence Road. The inner loop is busy between Park Heights Avenue and the Jones Falls Expressway. There's emergency utility work in Harford County. This affects westbound Route 40 at Maryland 152 along the far right side. The WBAL TV 11 weather. Today, sunshine and clouds mixed. Slight chance of a shower, high 84. Tonight, partly cloudy, low 63. Partly cloudy tomorrow, high 77. Partly cloudy in Baltimore, 77 degrees. From the Mattress Warehouse Traffic Desk, I'm Ken Berger, WBAL News Radio 1090 and FM 101.5.
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23: You know, it really is incredible when you think about this whole data center discussion, Brian, that we've been having really in earnest for the last year or so, how public opinion has just snowballed to where it is. I mean,
2: Makes you wonder.
23: It's just become, you think it's outside inspired.
2: Well, I mean, just the Jacob Sexton guy, right?
23: Mm-hmm.
2: So I know he worked at
23: OpenAI
2: before he worked at Anthropic, or Anthropic before he worked for OpenAI or whatever.
23: Well, he just left OpenAI.
2: Wherever he just left. He only worked there for 3 months.
23: Okay.
2: Seems kind of strange. And then, like, everybody acts like there was this organic tweet that he put out and everyone went crazy about it. Did you know the Wall Street Journal, like, put the story out 18 minutes before that tweet even went out? So it's like there was a coordinated effort.
23: Like, conspiracy theory.
2: Well, I mean, did he hire like a PR firm to make? I mean, because that does happen from time to time. Mm-hmm. And whistleblowers do those things. Mm-hmm. But I don't know. It just feels like it doesn't feel organic to me.
23: Right.
2: It feels like there is something that is pushing this moral panic.
23: If there
2: panic.
23: Was one or two people, I would agree with you. There are multiple people across multiple companies. All singing the same choir hymn.
2: Well, I do have to wonder about the AI companies, the CEOs. Like, I do think that there's something that has scared them, but I also think they also can't control. They're worried that they can't control what's happening, and it's going to mean they're going to be held liable.
23: You know what scares you? Increased taxes.
2: Well, yeah, I don't want to pay more in taxes.
23: Well, your teachers union says you need it.
2: I know. Let's talk about it next.
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11: Mix of sun and clouds, 76. Good morning. I'm Caitlin Bancroft. We hear from neighbors in the area of that mass shooting in Baltimore. An arrest is made after a loaded gun was found inside of a student's backpack in Harford County. And Maryland's congressional delegation fighting back against President Trump. Details. But first, ABC News.
13: From ABC News, I'm Sherry Preston. As the war with Iran and damage to refineries in the Middle East and Russia continue, Americans are feeling the price. Diesel fuel is now up to $6.44 a gallon on average, and diesel is closely tied to the oil many of us use to heat our homes. ABC's Elizabeth Schulze.
26: We are expected to see the cost of home heating oil, as that heats a lot of homes in the Northeast. Those prices, those bills, expected to go up more than 30% this winter.
13: As for the price of gasoline, it's now up to just under $4.50 a gallon. Cost to fill up a typical Chevy SUV now averages $125 compared to $82 at the end of February when the war began. Another move in the fight over the Kennedy Center, a judge saying any major renovations, including its possible demolition, need advance warning. Here's ABC Chief White House Correspondent Mary Bruce.
27: Trump told our Karen Travers that if his name doesn't go up on the building, he will tear the whole thing down.
28: I think that the Trump administration should certainly have recognition, because frankly, if we don't do that,
1: It's going to close. It'll end up being ripped down.
27: This morning, a federal judge now warning the administration they must give him 30 days notice of any major renovation to the Kennedy Center.
13: A strong supporter of President Trump is out with a new ad criticizing the administration's immigration policies. Florida Congresswoman Maria Elvira Salazar, a Republican, says in the commercial that half of the 50,000 people detained as of July had no criminal records.
5: The same Hispanics who helped you get to the White House in 2024 feel betrayed today. I'm not talking about giving them amnesty. I'm talking about giving them a dignified life.
13: The Department of Homeland Security says ICE has been carrying out what Congress approved. He resigned as CEO of Berkshire Hathaway early this year. Today, Warren Buffett stepping down as chairman of the $1 trillion company. 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
11: At 9:02, good morning. I'm Caitlin Bancroft.
6: Seven people. And a child. I just can't get over it.
8: That is sad, man. That is really sad.
11: That is the reaction of neighbors in the area following Wednesday night's mass shooting. A 3-year-old boy and a 16-year-old, they remained hospitalized today. The other five victims shot have since been released. Baltimore police, they have announced a $7,000 reward for information about the East Baltimore mass shooting. A high school student in Harford County taken into custody yesterday for bringing

0: Delegation criticized the Trump administration on protections for the Chesapeake Bay.
1: Well, more lies from the president, which is unsurprising.
2: Democrat Johnny Olszewski on President Trump's decision to revoke a 2009 Obama-era executive order setting standards for cleaning the bay and replacing it with his own. The president says while bay water quality has improved, the 2009 order is vague and leads to stormwater management fees, particularly in Pennsylvania. All 10 Maryland lawmakers, including Republican Andy Harris, issued a statement criticizing the revocation. Olszewski added,
1: I think another short-sighted but unsurprising move by the Trump administration here.
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0: Governor Moore has requested the administrator of the U.S. Small Business Administration to issue an administrative declaration to provide low-interest loans to businesses affected by the Empire Towers closure. The building has been shuttered since July when Anne Arundel County officials declared the building unsafe for occupancy. WBAL News Time is 9:04. 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
6: Traffic.
7: Greenmount Avenue is closed in the city because of a major accident between 24th Street and 25th Street. Accident working in Owings Mills, northbound 795 before Owings Mills Boulevard. Columbia crash, southbound 29 at Maryland 108. This one is causing delays from 103. Southbound BW Parkway jammed up between Arundel Mills Boulevard and 175. Slowing on the Attle Loop between Harford Road and Providence Road. And you'll find delays on the inner loop between Park Heights Avenue and the Jones Falls Expressway. From the Mattress Firm House Traffic Desk, I'm Ken Berger, WBAL News Radio 1090 and FM 101.5.
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6: Weather.
8: A mix of sun and clouds, warm and still a little humid today with a slight chance of a passing shower and a high of 84. Tonight, mostly cloudy but cooler with lows in the low 60s. By Saturday afternoon, we'll have a mixture of sun and clouds, cooler day ahead and less humid with a high of 77. And then more clouds but a seasonable day with temperatures on Sunday. However, watch out for scattered showers possible. I'm meteorologist Alina Lee on WBAL News Radio 1090 and FM 101.5.
0: Partly cloudy, 76 here on TV Hill. Here are the Ravens take on the Saints in their home opener on Sunday with WBAL's pregame coverage live from M&T Bank Stadium starting at 10 o'clock and then kick off on AM 1090 at 1. I'm Caitlin Bancroft, WBAL News Radio 1090 and FM 101.5.
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9: You know, notwithstanding the $4 billion a year, Brian, an audience that we are obligated to pay when it comes to Blueprint for Maryland's future and, you know, the inability to have a direct funding source to pay for it. So we find ourselves, you know, putting patchwork quilt ways to pay for this thing. Besides that, when it comes to what this blueprint is supposed to do over the years, it's supposed to produce better student outcomes, right? That's what we were all told by this. Well, outcomes have not matched what the blueprint founders themselves said we should be, you know, when they mapped it out, where we should be now. We're not close to that. So that's one other big problem. But another big problem, and I remember, Brian, when I was at Annapolis on a education committee in Annapolis, making class sizes smaller was the premium. If you made class sizes smaller, that would allow teachers to have more direct instruction and you get better student outcomes. Well, when the blueprint came along, and class sizes started increasing, what's what we were told, Brian? It doesn't matter anymore. If class sizes get bigger,
10: that's right.
9: That's not a big
10: deal.
9: That's
10: not a big deal.
9: You know, come on.
10: Science tells us it really doesn't make that much of a difference under 14 people.
9: There you go.
10: Well, I remember those conversations.
9: Well,
10: yeah.
9: I

0: Lay that down as the preface for the commentary that was written in the Baltimore Sun that we want to talk with you about and get your input to try to deal with, because the president of the Anne Arundel County Teachers Association, it's called the Teachers Association of Anne Arundel County, that's their union, the president wrote a commentary in the Baltimore Sun, how to fix Anne Arundel County's class size problem. Let me read this paragraph and then get you, Brian, to weigh in. To successfully address the high class size issue, we must be clear about the root cause. Okay, what is the root cause? It is not the blueprint, Brian, for Maryland's future, a landmark education law that is to blame for large class size, Severna Park cluster, or other parts of our district. The blueprint has, in fact, increased the state's investment in our local schools. So what is to blame? What is exposed is Anne Arundel County's own persistent underfunding of our school system. So how do we address that, Brian? We raise taxes.
1: That's right. We raise taxes.
0: We raise those. So the answer, everybody, isn't the fact that the blueprint is responsible, not just for Anne Arundel County, but we could go jurisdiction by jurisdiction in Maryland, increases in class sizes. It's the inability of your local folks to pony up enough money. Right. See, it's locally you got to pony up more.
1: No, you're not getting any more taxes out of us. No new taxes for the school system. The school system doesn't deserve our money. We've already given you enough.
0: Hey, man, you're 14th when it comes to per pupil funding in the state, according to Miss Christina Corona, the president.
1: Okay. Here's,
0: Christina got you.
1: Okay. So here's my feeling on this. And I read this and my blood started to boil on this. And that is, they acknowledge that there are larger class sizes. Mm-hmm. Again, there was a time where they wanted to deny it.
0: Dismiss it. Absolutely.
1: And then they admitted to it, but said it's really not a big deal because we've done the studies on it. The education world believes now that it's really only a big issue if the class size is lower than 14. Other than that, the class sizes don't matter. But now is, we're glad that you're seeing the problems with the class sizes.
0: You know how to fix it?
1: And the way we need to fix it is we need more money.
0: Yep.
1: And the blueprint's not the problem. The problem actually is, according to the president of the Teachers Union in Anne Arundel County, is Donald Trump.
0: Oh, that's the original problem. Right, right. Yeah, that's the original problem.
1: So, because what she's saying is that the one big beautiful bill, I'm serious about this, is it made changes to Medicaid funding, and that has hurt the school system because Medicaid
0: special
1: funding,
0: education,
1: there is formulas where monies go into the school system to help with salaries or monies that go towards education, special education programs. Mm-hmm. And so some of that money has gone away and we haven't made up enough for it in the blueprint.
0: So class sizes are bigger.
1: And so class sizes are bigger because of that. And again, it's a bunch of baloney. The reason why class sizes are so high at Severna Park High School and Broadneck High School, the two best high schools academically in the state or in the county and two of the best in the state, is because of the formulas they use because of the blueprint. And the formulas that they use mean that if you are from a low-income family,
0: a distressed
1: situation,
0: if you're
1: a special needs child, or if you're English as a second language student, you are worth more money to that school than the, quote, normal kid that is out there. And Severna Park and Broadneck have a lot of normal kids. I'm quotation marks, I'm saying. And that is why their class sizes have increased.
0: And she said that's good.
1: Of the blueprint.
0: She said that's a good thing.
1: Because they're saying it's going to the lower performing schools and more money's headed to that direction. But that's why those teachers have been moved out of Severna Park and out of Broadneck into other areas. It is because of that. And they do not need more money from us. We've already given them more money. They've gotten a boatload of more money. The teachers have gotten massive raises.
0: Average salaries are now $60,000.
1: No, starting salary. $60,000 is the starting salary.
0: But that's average now.
1: Okay. Do you want to know what the average salary is for teachers in Anne Arundel County?
0: Yes.
1: And I'm not even sure if this is accurate anymore because I think the number is actually
0: it's
1: higher.
0: Okay.
1: It's $88,000 a year.
0: And they deserve every penny.
1: Okay. The amount of teachers making over $100,000 a year is over 20%. Mm. Don't forget that they received an 18% bump in starting salaries. They got a 2.5% step increase. That's just a step increase. They got $10,000 for being nationally board certified. They got another $7,000 if they work at a lower level school, tier one school. And they got an 11.5% COLA increase. So don't tell me we haven't given you enough money. We've given you a boatload of money. You've got a massive, massive raise. On top of that, they get a wonderful pension.
0: Yes, they do.
1: Where if they finish their time at school making $100,000 a year, which many of them do, they will get $50,000 a year for the rest of their life as part of a pension. And they get on top of that medical benefits.
0: Which
1: that is
0: Cadillac.
1: A really nice, really nice compensation
0: and
1: package.
0: And for your babies, so that's worth it.
1: What have we gotten in return as taxpayers and parents?
0: Question.
1: Okay,
0: that's
1: fine and dandy. They got their salary increases. And I know a lot of people say, Brian, you're so mean on teachers. And I'm not saying they don't deserve it. I'm just saying they got it. They got their bag.
0: Now
1: what do they want? They want more money. It's never enough. It's never enough. And we have to say no. And I am saying no right now to the teachers union president. You don't get any more money from us because you got your raise. You're still wanting more from us.
0: Yes.
1: And we got nothing. We got nothing as taxpayers. We got nothing as parents. Our scores have not increased
0: much. They've gone down.
1: Our schools are not that much better. We are struggling in so many different ways. And enrollment is going down. Enrollment will be going down massively over the next couple of years. So, no. You can't sit here and tell me that because there are a few more kids in the classroom because of mandates
0: because
1: from
0: of policies,
1: the blueprint
0: that's correct.
1: That you need more money and that you have to get more taxes out of us. I am not giving them any more money.
0: 410-467-WBAL. You can give us a call or text us on the GreenSolutionsRemodeling.com text line. 410-467-9225. Do you agree with Christina Corona, the president of the Teachers Association of Anne Arundel County, that, and Anne Arundel County is a micro, but there's a macro in this too, that the reason that we're seeing class sizes increase is because either of President Trump or the One Big Beautiful Bill or some other, you know, negligence at the local level, that the way you fix this, the way you fix what we've been watching now in the 5 years of this statewide education plan called the Blueprint, the way you fix class sizes increase is get more money. Start taxing more. Because as we look, Brian, with this Baltimore County, Baltimore City, your jurisdiction, all around the state, class sizes are increasing for the very thing you mentioned, which is the formulas that are so strict and you can't change them or deal with them that you end up with more kids in the class or teachers going to other schools to accommodate, you know, their needs. And we've had superintendent after superintendent talk about the lack of flexibility in the blueprint and the fact that that lack of being able to adjust increases class size. Mm-hmm. And that's not what is good educationally. I'm not saying you can't teach. There are a lot of teachers who teach with large class sizes, but will it be better if they're smaller? Yes. All the evidence tells us smaller class sizes have better outcomes than larger ones. Let's get Steve in Catonsville. Steve, good morning. You're on WBAO with Brandon. What do you think of the Teachers Association president? What's she saying? Go ahead, Steve.
2: Well, gentlemen, thanks for taking my call. Good morning. I can tell you a couple courses that the teachers union president either failed and hopefully doesn't teach: logic, rhetoric, and economics. Because clearly, on all levels, they are failing. Look, I pay a fortune in taxes every year. I paid enough money last year, and it's not a brag that two people could have lived off of. I'll be damned if I'm going to throw more money into the bonfire that is the Maryland State Education Association. They're not delivering results. We don't have kids who can graduate proficient in math and English. We've tried, in my trade organization, to get financial literacy courses, at least a practical math class.
0: Right.
2: You know who we run into every single time?
0: The teachers' union.
2: MSEA and the local board.
0: Mm-hmm.
2: They'd rather teach a pie-in-the-sky theoretical garbage than teach something that's going to empower children to be good citizens in the future and manage and budget their money properly. So you know what, guys? I'm with you, Brian.
1: Yeah.
2: Screw what they say.
1: Yeah. No more money.
0: Steve, thank you very much.
1: No more money. We're not raising taxes for
0: it. Similar, Brian. I think there is a lot of anger and outrage for those who do care, like Steve, talking about, you know, getting kids into the trades or getting kids into other types of educational opportunities. When you see all this money going in this direction and you're not seeing good things come from it, you're either seeing bad student outcomes, like you said, kids who aren't literate, you know, when it comes to graduating with English or good in math, or you start seeing class sizes increase. It's like, what are we doing? What exactly? And you're trying to tell me if I give you more money, that's going to change that direction? No.
1: Right.
0: It's not going to change that direction.
1: And by the way, how predictable was this, that this was always going to be the answer, that there was always going to be a need for additional funds, right? Because the state doesn't have the money anymore.
0: State
1: the federal government is $40 trillion in debt.
0: And this administration is not giving more.
1: Right. And here is the head of the teachers union saying, you need to push your local officials to tell them to invest more into our public school system.
0: What do your county executive candidates think about? See, to me, this is an issue to bring up right now with the folks running for county executive in Anne Arundel County to ask them, are you okay with that?
1: Yeah.
0: You going to push for some tax increases? And what about Baltimore County executive? What about everybody else on the ballot? 410-467-WBAL. The answer to the problems of increased class size, at least from Anne Arundel County Teachers Association position, Brian, is just locals put my money into it.
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5: 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Baltimore City Greenmount Avenue is closed in both directions because of an accident under police direction there until further notice. 795 northbound, just before Owings Mills Boulevard, there was an accident there, creating an unexpected delay. Southbound 795, you're good, down to 695. Your weather forecast for today, a mix of clouds and sun, a high near 84 degrees. Overnight tonight, partly cloudy, down to 63. Right now, Baltimore, mostly sunny, 76 degrees. From the Mattress Warehouse Traffic Desk, I'm Steve Hirshhorn, WBAL News Radio 1090 and FM 101.5.
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0: It's easy to blame the blueprint. I echo that. Yes, it is. A multifaceted state-level bill, rather than focus, Brian and audience, on county decisions made over many years, as well as the toll of federal actions on our local budgets. That is part of a commentary written in the Baltimore Sun by the president of the Teachers Association of Anne Arundel County, the teachers union out there, Christina Corona, talking about the fact that if we really want to get class sizes smaller, Brian, we have to raise more money. The state doesn't have it. Feds don't have it. So guess what? You've got it. Let's raise it to local level in Anne Arundel County and probably other jurisdictions, too, to help pay for it. And you say to that.
1: That's a no for me, dog.
0: Bollocks.
1: It's a no for me.
0: Bollocks.
1: And here's the other thing. You get more money out of me.
0: Right.
1: You get more money out of me every year.
0: Right.
1: Because you get more money out of me in the piggyback tax. You get a boatload more money out of me every 3 years when my property tax goes up.
0: That's correct.
1: I spend more in sales tax every single year because prices are going up. You get more money out of me every single time.
0: It's not enough.
1: It's not enough. And you have not shown the results for any of us to say, yes,
0: well,
1: you need to get more
0: results.
1: Money.
0: We have lower test scores. We've got higher class sizes. We've got a lot of stuff going. Let's get someone who wants to share with us anonymously on this issue. Good morning, anonymously. How are you?
10: Good morning. How you guys doing?
0: Doing great. What do you think of this commentary in the Baltimore Sun and kind of where we're headed educationally?
10: I don't think so. Like, I do think that the blueprint is a big issue, and I don't think that giving more money is going to make teachers more capable of doing their jobs. You know, I don't think that, so, you know, obviously I want teachers to make as much money as
0: sure,
10: they can.
0: Sure, we do too.
10: But yeah, and I just don't think that increasing their salaries is going to make the classes smaller. It's not going to, you know, align the curriculum that they need. And I do think that the blueprint is really putting like a stranglehold on what they're capable of.
0: You know, anonymous, what we're not doing, you know, we're not doing, and I keep repeating it over and over again because it's important, Brian. Rahm Emanuel, the former mayor of Chicago, the former chief of staff to President Barack Obama, people think he's running for president now. He has been talking about Mississippi, Alabama, and Louisiana, the fact that their test scores are outpacing every other state in the country, and we're not doing what they're doing, anonymous.
10: I think that our focus is shifted elsewhere. In the schools, there's a big focus on social emotional stability, which I think is important because we're teaching kids how to help themselves and regulate their emotions. But it's almost like, I mean, I've been in schools where kids get in fights and then they're sent to their resource room to talk about their feelings.
0: Right.
10: So it's this big supporting the community and supporting students and how they feel, while it's important, like, this is where a lot of the money is going.
0: Point though is, why not focus on what has worked? I came up in a time, anonymous, where we had best practices. Like when I was in Annapolis, Dr. Nancy Grasmick and the State Board of Education, they wanted to follow best practices. If we're watching states excel and succeed, like, great, why don't we follow what they're doing?
10: I think we should. I work in a field where we do have an ethics code and we do have best practices. So we are governed by that in order to meet the best services for our children. However, when you are kind of being restricted by whatever school system you work for, or
0: the
10: whatever
0: blueprint,
10: you work for,
0: the blueprint restriction.
10: With, yeah. Yes. That clashes with those code of ethics or those best practices. I mean, I have one right at the top of my head right now, but if I say it, then it might kind of draw attention to where I work and who I
0: work
10: for. But it clashes with my ethical code, and it clashes with what is considered the best practice to be able to provide for children.
0: Well, can I ask you a question? And this is, Brian, I think important. You brought this up before, too. I don't want, you know, you or anybody else to get in trouble in terms of anything. But why don't more people like you come out and speak against this stuff? I understand this, you know, problem, but we need more people courageously to say what's going on here and working. It's not working.
10: Well, I think I'm definitely in the minority. Even when I sit amongst my coworkers, I am in a minority of how I feel and how I perceive things. And the emotions that the other side project.
0: I hear you.
10: It is just this, like, if you don't see it my way, then you must.
0: You get the high way.
1: Especially when it involves
10: person.
1: Kids and teachers.
10: Yeah.
1: A protected class where if you're, you are,
10: world.
1: Right, which I get a lot.
0: Well, the best that you can do, the best that you can do, if you can, c4@wbl.com. That is my email. If you could share the thoughts without you having to, you know, out your position, what you do, I really appreciate it because we want to try to get better. Thank you very much, Anonymous.
1: Let me just say one more thing is that, you know, this teachers union president complains about, you know, Anne Arundel County per pupil expense. Just compare us to Mississippi, where we're like on average in the state, like 20 to 21,000 a year. and they're, or per student, I mean, and they're $12,000. Now, I know the cost of living is different in Mississippi.
0: Yes, it
1: I
0: is.
1: Get it. But there's no way that you can look
0: but
1: at that.
0: But they're getting outcomes.
1: That's right. And they're getting outcomes because of what they have done in
0: exactly.
1: the classroom and outside
0: that's
1: of the
0: my
1: classroom.
0: Point. And we used to applaud that and want to follow it, except it's from these red states and backwards people. Let's get Calvin in Severna Park. Calvin, good morning. You're on WBA with Brandon. What are your thoughts, Calvin?
13: Oh, good morning.
0: Yes. What are your thoughts? Okay, thank you very much, Calvin. Look, at the end of the day, when it comes to what the Teachers Association of Anoka County President Christina Corona is suggesting, I think, Brian, is where we're going. States are, the state of Maryland is reducing its financial obligation to local jurisdictions on a variety of levels, pushing more cost onto them, and they need money. Mm-hmm. And these teachers unions know. Remember when the Baltimore County Teachers Union, the county had to pull out of their 3-year contract because
1: yes.
0: they couldn't afford it?
1: Yes.
0: They're seeing that
1: they know
0: coming.
1: What's happening.
0: They know what's going on.
1: Right.
0: And now you know what they're saying? Raise taxes.
1: That's right. They're saying
0: raise taxes.
1: Raise taxes. Don't worry. Be yeah. damned about the affordability
0: right,
1: issue
0: exactly.
1: for the rest of you.
0: Right, exactly.
1: Just raise taxes.
0: We
1: so
0: don't
1: that,
0: care what it does to your household income. We need the money.
1: That's right. The money
0: we
1: must
0: need the
1: continue
0: money, baby.
1: To flow in ours.
0: That's
1: not
0: it.
1: To mention the fact that Anne Arundel has several great private schools
0: yeah.
1: that take away kids from the system as well, which otherwise would be even more overburdened. All right, coming up next.
0: Let's get excited. I got my O's jersey on.
1: Oh, wow, you did. You changed. You went from your Ravens to
0: your...
1: both
0: of
1: you got both of them
0: I'm
1: simultaneously.
0: Just, come on. I can't give up either one. Let's talk with Ben Wagner, play-by-play man with the Baltimore Orioles, coming up.
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5: 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Baltimore City, Greenmount Avenue still closed both ways between 24th and 25th Street because of an accident. Police direction still there. 795 northbound before Owings Mills Boulevard. The accident there causing delays as well. Starting slow, heat can damage your battery. 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The weather forecast for today, a mix of clouds and sun. Still humid and a high near 84. Overnight tonight, partly cloudy and a low near 63. Right now, Baltimore sunshine, 76 degrees. From the Mattress Warehouse Traffic Desk, I'm Steve Hirshhorn, WBAL News Radio 1090 and 101.5.
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14: Partly cloudy, 78 at 9:30. Good morning. I'm Caitlin Bancroft. A 3-year-old boy remains in serious but stable condition after Wednesday night's mass shooting in East Baltimore. 7 others were shot, including a 16-year-old who is still at the hospital. 5 adults were treated and released. A $7,000 reward is now being offered for information that leads to an arrest and conviction. Baltimore County Police, they want to know who shot a man in Dundalk yesterday afternoon. Police say it happened on Shipping Place and the man shot is recovering at the hospital. But they've released no other details. Anyone with information should contact Baltimore County Police. A student at Joppatown High School is accused of bringing a loaded handgun to school. The Harford County Sheriff's Office says charges will be filed in the case after the school's weapons detection system went off and the gun was seized. From the ABC News desk, a top official at the U.S. Postal Service says the agency has stopped the work in developing a system that would have helped carry out President Donald Trump's efforts to limit mail-in voting. This after the Supreme Court rejected the president's executive order on mail-in voting earlier this week. The Kennedy Center has been ordered by a federal judge to provide 30 days notice before making any major physical changes to the building, including demolishing it, which is what President Trump has threatened to do. Here the Ravens take on the Saints in their home opener on Sunday with WBAL's pregame coverage live from M&T Bank Stadium starting at 10 o'clock and kickoff on AM 1090 at 1. I'm Caitlin Bancroft, WBAL News Radio 1090 and FM 101.5.
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5: 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Baltimore City Greenmount Avenue remains closed both ways between 24th and 25th Street because of ongoing accident activity there. 795 northbound is going to be under speed, approaching Owings Mills Boulevard with the accident activity remaining. On the Baltimore Parkway, 295 southbound, still under speed. Arundel Mills Boulevard down to 175. Earlier incident northbound on the Harrisburg Expressway, 83 at Timonium Road. All cleared up. Everything there is open. Your weather forecast for today, clouds and sun, a high near 84 degrees. Partly cloudy overnight, down to 63 for a low. From the Mattress Warehouse Traffic Desk, I'm Steve Hirshhorn, WBAL News Radio 1090 and FM 101.5.
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4: Weather.
14: Partly to mostly cloudy, warm and muggy for your Friday with a slight chance of a passing shower and a high of 84. Tonight becomes cooler with temperatures dropping down to the low 60s. And by Saturday afternoon, we'll have a partly sunny, cooler day and low humidity with a high of 77. However, Sunday turns a little warmer with a high of 80 and a chance for showers developing in the afternoon and evening. I'm meteorologist Alina Lee on WBAL News Radio 1090 and FM 101.5.
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18: There's Samuel Basile. He hits the first pitch, screaming straightaway center field, Ewing at the wall. Goodbye! O's have done it again! They've gone back to back! Sam, bam, in the ballpark! And he's made it 6-0.
1: Let's go, Ben Wagner.
0: That's right. I'm ready to go.
1: Right here in the last game, Sam Basile's home run. The Orioles sweep the Mets in Queens and are three games out in the wild card race, still hanging in with 9 games left to go and the best team in baseball, at least on paper, the Milwaukee Brewers in town tonight. Ben Wagner joins us. Good morning, Ben.
0: Good morning, Ben.
19: Good morning. You like the blood pumping?
1: I love it now. Early in the morning. If you weren't up before, you are now. Hey, before we get into where they are right now, just give us your thoughts about, you know, being in New York with Pete Alonso returning to his hometown team and the standing ovations that he received and the curtain call after hitting home run number 300. What was it like there calling those games?
19: It was incredible. It was honestly a great moment in my career. I walk away from those 3 days in New York, not surprised by what happened, but it was the warmth. It was the genuine response for Pete Alonso with everything that he did. Stepping onto the field, obviously the first at bat, but can't forget about the great emotion in what was around a two and a half minute video tribute that played about 10 minutes before the game. Pete stopped. He watched every moment of it, standing by himself in shallow left field. I stopped his warm-up tosses. You know, he's playing catch when they rolled the video. Turned around, acknowledged the crowd. And that teed it up, man. It teed it up. And I got a sense that it would be awesome because of the level of questioning that he also was taking from about 40 members of the New York media and Baltimore media, all kind of assembled around him before the game. A lot of it wasn't centered about what went wrong. It's about what Pete remembered, what Pete embraced, what Pete came back to talk about. and to relive in New York City and coming back to Citi Field. It was really a highlight, and it was special. I'll never forget it, especially with the ovations and the standing ovations and the chants that happened. Not just the first game, but all three games.
0: Right. Ben Wagner, play-by-play man with the Baltimore Orioles, on board with us. It didn't hurt either that we swept the Mets and that he performed like he performed, that being Pete Alonso at this point of the year. So look, the last nine games, Ben, we've gone 6-3. That started with the Guardians and went to the Toronto Blue Jays and then the Mets. I'm just looking at the rest of the schedule, and in order for us to really be there, just in case, you know, somebody drops down, we really need to go at least 6-3. I'm saying 7-2, but how do you see us moving forward? Do we know who's starting tonight, too, in terms of the Orioles?
19: Well, okay, your last question first here. I think it's going to be the lefty Cade Povich tonight.
0: Right.
19: They have to have somebody for Kyle Bradish in the rotation. My guess is it's going to be Cade Povich coming up from AAA. It lines up, you know, they got to do some things with the roster, but all the rumblings and the way things looked coming out of New York, that's the way that it appeared. Now, when you get down to the schedule, in my opinion, the last nine games, you can't stub your toe. It's got to take a 7-2, 8-1 run at the worst. You can't have any hiccups, and you're going to need some help.
0: Right. But they are in a momentum. There is a momentum here coming out of the three-game series with the Mets.
1: We have seen plenty of momentum things that have hit brick walls before in the past. Yes.
19: You know, momentum has been, I feel like, my magic buzzword all season long.
1: Yeah.
19: When will there be momentum? Can we get momentum? Can we keep momentum? What is momentum? And now is the time to do it. Yes, it's a really nice pocket of play for the Birds right now. So winning 6 out of the last 9, a ton of great feels, the way that the offense was able to get some big home runs. They hit a ton of home runs in New York, and they had to take advantage of a pitching staff and a bullpen that would give them opportunity to do that.
1: Yeah.
19: You know, offensively, they have to drive the bus. They just cannot have any missteps. And the Brewers are really, really good, and they're the number one team. And I think they're the best team in baseball. I really do. And I know there's an argument to be made with the Dodgers and the Phillies and, like, who really is the best team, Atlanta, obviously, who is the best team. But consistently and the way that they attack opposing pitching, it's a thing of beauty, the way that the Brewers have been able to do it.
1: Yeah. Well, I'll do the reverse, though, and I'll be very kind to the Orioles players, is that, yes, there are times when it drove us mad that they would take, you know, an incredible catch like Colton Cowser made and then turn it into 5 or 6 straight losses, or whatever it was. But I also thought they were dead after they got swept by the Red Sox, and they, you know, figured out a way to get it done, and they've won 3 in the Mets. It's like, you just never know with this team. They are kind of scrappy in that they never do say die, and they're still hanging on, even if it is by a thread. All right, so, you know, the Brewers are in town. I'm with you. You know, it's hard to win 3 against the Brewers because they're really good, and unfortunately, they're playing for home field advantage throughout the playoffs, so they've got something to play for. Then it's the Blue Jays at home, and it does feel like you have to sweep them. I just, you know, pitching-wise, especially with Bradish going down, like, how do you feel right now about the rotation? Can it go on that, you know, 8 out of 9 or 7 out of 9 run, do you think?
19: I do, and a big reason that is because it looks like Shane Boss is not going to miss his start this weekend. So that's really encouraging. Remember, he was hit with a line drive.
0: The elbow.
19: Came back, clipped off the right elbow at 106 miles an hour. It was really scary when that happened. You know, so if you don't lose your horses in the rotation, so to speak, and you've got the guys lined up that you need to have lined up, I'm just looking here because it should be in that Blue Jay series, Shane Boz gets the opener, then you get Chris Bassett, and then you should be able to cycle back to, my guess is, Cade Povich again. So the pitching lines up in favor. Like, you've got really good starting pitching if these guys can go deep into the bullpen. And speaking of the bullpen, they were electric, electric on the road trip north of the border and then in that New York series. So they're on a heater right now. So I trust this pitching staff. I really have for the back half of the entire season. And it's another reason why the Orioles, like you said, have been able to get off the mat and slam the door on any of these little skids that they've had. They've always had an answer when it comes to the pitching staff this year. And I think it's one of the kind of underlying success stories of the season.
0: Ben Wagner, when it comes to, though, the injury bug, again, Jackson Holliday goes down, and you know, we start to see folks at this time of the year get injured. But CES, I mean, Christian Encarnacion-Strand, he is just continuing to produce. You know what I mean?
19: Oh, yeah. There's only been like two little stretches
0: right
19: since he came up with the absence of Blaze Alexander that, you know, you thought, okay, well, maybe the shine wears off.
0: He hit a wall, right?
19: Or, you know, like maybe the league catches up with him a little bit. You know, it's been a while since he had a long run of consistency of playing time in the major leagues. But what he has done with the bat, manage the at-bats, he's completely different, in my opinion, than where he was with Cincinnati, because he was bailing out on pitches. You could set him up to chase and really dive some stuff down and away and expose him. He has handled his pitch selection at a really, really good level. And that's something that he really had take off in AAA. Mm-hmm. And he wondered if the numbers would translate. But we have seen really good plate appearances from him. He's certainly been able to drive the ball out of the ballpark. That thing that he arced.
0: I know.
19: Scraped the top of skyscrapers last night or two nights ago. That was a thing of beauty right there. That is the absolute raw power that he possesses. But we've also seen his ability to shorten up and spray line drives too. So he's a really, really good hitter right now, and he's very comfortable in situational hitting, never looks overmatched. And by the way, his defense has been fantastic over at third base.
1: So who do you think we should be rooting for? I mean, is it the White Sox, or should we be rooting for the Indian or the Guardians, or what about the Astros and Rangers? You get a feeling on that, obviously, because these things they're so close. Like, what is the best path? It looks like the White Sox have a very easy kind of final few games of the year. But what's your gut tell you about, like, who's the team most likely to fade, and, you know, and what, who might wind up kind of choking down the stretch if the Orioles were to able to pull this thing off?
19: Well, it'd be nice if the Blue Jays would hit the skids coming in here, right?
1: Yeah.
19: That would certainly help. There's a game separation with Toronto. That series and the tiebreaker still up for grabs here. Cleveland, I'm trying to figure out this Cleveland team too, you know, because they look like they're going to fade. They kick a couple of games away, then they walk off a couple of games. I would say you need the Blue Jays to hit the skids, and then you have to win against the Blue Jays. And then you've got Texas. Texas is a little bit of a wild card, because if they get hot and they catch Houston, that slots Houston right back down in front of Baltimore. So that's the mathematical issue in the teams that are in front of you. So you actually have to, I mean, this is why 7-2 is almost a must for this Orioles club. So if Houston continues to win, that's good news for the Orioles. And then you need the Rangers to just kind of slot back. So, you know, I would really root against whoever plays Texas and Toronto. It's kind of that simple for me. And then cheer like crazy for the O's.
0: Well, Ben Wagner, maybe a week from now, if you or Brett are on with us a week from now, you know, to talk about things, we can be as excited going to that last weekend with the Yankees as we heard Ben Wagner's voice just a minute ago, getting excited. It's an exciting time of the year, Ben. It really is.
19: It's the best time of year. And you know what? While the league overall has not been this, you know, juggernaut, this league that has you know, have these amazing runs by individual team standpoints, it's been a really fun season. It's been a season where you never really felt out of it.
0: Right.
19: And it's made September a lot more fun.
0: Yes,
19: a lot
0: it
19: more
0: has.
19: Fun for a ball club, you know, that's, you know, flirting with 500, trying to get to 500 versus, you know, being 15 games back in the division, let alone the wild card race. And all of a sudden, you're just dreading the tail end of August and dreading September and muddling through it. These games still mean something. And by the way, they mean something in that clubhouse, too.
0: Yeah, they do.
19: These games, these at-bats, these opportunities, whether it's the veteran guys or whether it's some of the guys that, you know, they're getting their first blush in Birdland here, they mean something. Just watch the reaction after a bad at-bat, a call that goes against. There's been some very, very, very tough at-bats, tough situations, a lot of frustration at times, still bullying over. So these games certainly mean something to the guys.
0: Thanks, Ben. Play-by-play, man. Baltimore Orioles, have a great call tonight. Thank you, my man.
19: Thank you, guys. Enjoy the last week. It'll be fun.
0: I appreciate it. Yeah.
1: At least there's meaningful games being played. Last homestand, I mean, you can say that, even though it seems unlikely they're going to make the playoffs. I was just looking at the rest of the season for the Guardians. They play at home against the A's.
0: Yeah.
1: Terrible team.
0: Yeah.
1: Then they're on the road against the Red Sox for three.
0: Mm-hmm.
1: And then they're on the road to finish the season against Kansas City. Not exactly a great team. So it's a much easier pass for the Guardians. And the White Sox played Detroit, Kansas City, and Colorado.
0: What I'm saying is root for Texas and Cleveland so they can be in first place. And then you have Houston and
1: the White Sox
0: I think, can fade.
1: All right. Put a bow on this package. Talk a little bit about what happened in Harford County yesterday and what I heard happened at one major hospital as well yesterday. Coming up next.
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5: 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Baltimore City Greenmount Avenue remains closed both ways between 24th and 25th Street because of ongoing accident activity there. Route 29 southbound, no delays anymore. The accident at Route 108, all cleared up. Everything there has been reopened. Harford County Construction southbound on I-95 is before Route 24, blocking two left lanes. Your weather forecast for today, a mix of clouds and sun, still humid, a high near 84 degrees. Tonight, partly cloudy, down to 63 for a low. Right now, Baltimore mostly sunny, 77 degrees. From the Mattress Warehouse Traffic Desk, I'm Steve Burschel on WBAL News Radio 1090 and FM 101.5.
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14: The Ravens offense came out firing last week against the Colts. Offensive coordinator Declan Doyle explained what it was like communicating with Lamar Jackson from the booth for the first time.
21: And really, it's the whole group. I mean, I really enjoy the communication with Lamar. I hadn't had that yet in a real game. I didn't know how that was going to be initially. Like, that was why I was kind of considering up or down or how that would be. But I got a direct line right to him. I can watch him on TV as I'm talking to him and I see his responses and stuff like that. And so that was great. You know, I felt connected to him. I felt like he was able to see the game kind of how I saw it. And that's a byproduct of spending time together. And that relationship only continues to grow the more time we spend together.
14: The Ravens host the New Orleans Saints at M&T Bank Stadium this Sunday afternoon. It's the white noise game, so fans are encouraged to wear all white as the team will don their all-white uniforms and purple helmets. WBAL's pregame starts at 10 a.m. before kickoff at 1 o'clock. I'm Valerie Preactor on the home of the Baltimore Ravens, WBAL News Radio 1090 and FM 101.5.
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22: Was the school's weapons detection system that let the school safety liaison know a 15-year-old boy may have a weapon hidden in his bag. After searching the student's bag, that school safety liaison found a loaded handgun, then called the school resource officer who arrested the student. The Harford County Public School System put weapons detection systems in every school after a deadly shooting at Joppatown High School back in 2024. Jalen Prince is now serving a 75-year sentence for shooting and killing 15-year-old Warren Grant inside a bathroom at the school during a fight.
0: That's Brianna Ross, WBL-TV, reporting, Brian, on what I think is just a very, you know, almost come cross-cycle type of thing, where at the very school we had that tragedy that occurred a couple of years ago with a 15-year-old that was shot and killed in a bathroom at Joppatown, and so much attention paid to, you know, the fact that this, how could you get this gun into the school and this student bringing this in? And then they deployed these weapons detection systems. We had Anne Arundel County Executive Bob Casley in studio talking about how they specifically wanted to, you know, bring these in and put them in the schools. That's what alerted school officials to this 15-year-old with a loaded weapon, bringing this into school, and they detain him. Now they're charging him.
1: Yeah, it seems like it worked out perfectly. Saw that there was a gun there. It alerted someone in the school. The school system then looked in the kid's bag and found the weapon, and then they called the resource officer over to arrest the kid. I don't know if there should be not that second step. Maybe, you know, if the weapons detection goes off, maybe the cop looks at it. I would be just a little bit more fearful of that, because if he did have a gun and you had somebody who was just looking through it, you know, you never know who you get bull rushed. You would think you would want a cop there. I don't know how that system works, but I think this is what people wanted, and it seems to have worked. So that's great. And it seems like money well spent.
0: I think that this effort, and we'll talk more in a minute about the issue of guns coming into schools, along with other schools. Baltimore County has these weapons detection systems down in every school, all of them. Baltimore City is continuing to deploy them. I think it's making a difference. Here's more from WBL-TV and Brianna Ross.
22: Chief of Safety and Security for Harford County Public Schools, Donovan Brooks, says the swift actions of the system and staff help prevent what could have been another tragedy.
23: We know that there are some things going on in society, so what we want to do is to ensure that we do all that we can to put measures in place on school grounds so that things that took place like the situation that happened today, that we give ourselves every opportunity to try to detect those situations if and when they occur, and have our people trained so that they can respond to those situations appropriately.
0: So you said, well, you want an SRO, Brian, I get a school resource officer, but I think these people are trained to handle that. That's what he's saying.
1: Maybe. I will just tell you that I heard yesterday from someone who worked at the University of Maryland Medical Center that they had, I don't know if it's a weapons detection system or if it was just straight magnetometers.
0: Okay.
1: But they put these things up every once in a while, and it's mainly there for visitors is what I understand. But a whole bunch of people who work there had to go through it as well, and it was going off on a regular basis.
0: Surprised.
1: And, well, not because they didn't have weapons.
0: Oh, okay. I was about to say.
1: They forced everybody to have their bags checked.
0: Okay.
1: And it was a nightmare. Into the hospital yesterday.
0: I say better
1: a
0: safe than sorry.
1: Nightmare to get into the hospital yesterday.
0: No,
1: you say that until you have to deal with it on
0: true.
1: A regular basis where you bag has to be
0: that.
1: Checked.
0: If I'm an employee there, I say better safe than sorry.
1: Not
0: if
1: every
0: I'm
1: employee who I know works there was happy about it.
0: All right, everybody, stay tuned. Coming up after us, the Glenn Beck program. That's right. Glenn's going to be talking about the U.S. military preparing everybody again to fight around the moon. Joint Chiefs of Staff General Dan King actually said that. And James Tallarico's longtime church hands new members a gender-inclusive Bible. Okay. Glenn Beck program coming up next.
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5: This report is sponsored by Perennial Farm in Baltimore. Baltimore City, Greenmount Avenue remains closed both ways between 24th and 25th Street because of ongoing accident activity. Heads up, if you're heading to the Eastern Shore, there was a vehicle fire eastbound on Route 50 after Y Mills Road. Eastbound 50 is closed because of that under police direction. Baltimore-Washington Parkway southbound, a little bit heavy from Route 32 down to 198. Your weather forecast for today, a mix of clouds and sun, pretty humid, high near 84. Overnight tonight, partly cloudy, less humid, and down to 63 for a low. From the Mattress Warehouse Traffic Desk, I'm Steve Hirshhorn, WBAL News Radio 1090 and FM 101.5.
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1: Well, fun weekend here in Baltimore. Ravens and Orioles, some big games.
0: A lot of sports stuff going on. Hopefully the weather doesn't interrupt too much.
1: Sunday's a little dicey. Yeah. It's a little nerve-wracking. Although, you know, if you're a guy and you've got a wife who may want you to do some things when it's raining outside, there's nothing we can do.
0: Nothing we can do. What can I say? God's in charge.
1: We got to stay inside and watch football all day.
0: There you go.
1: That's right. And the Terps have a big game this weekend, too.
0: Yes, they do.
1: Virginia Tech.
0: Coming
1: and
0: in.
1: That guy, Lockley James Franklin. Man, they don't like each other. Plain don't like each other. Sell out in College Park this weekend.
0: Can't wait.
1: Will we have the annual choke job by Lockley and company, or will they actually finally
0: come through?
1: Figure a way out
0: to
1: win.
0: My money's
1: one of these
0: on Malik. I believe Washington is going to come through.
1: So.
0: Everybody, coming up on Monday, Maryland Congressman Johnny Oshevsky will join us, Brian, talk about what's happening down the road in D.C. Zach, have a great weekend. Go O's. Go Ravens.
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9: Partly cloudy skies in 78. I'm Nick Testoni. The search continues for suspects in an East Baltimore mass shooting. Teens arrested after a loaded handgun was found in a 15-year-old's belongings at Joppatown High School. And help may be on the way for a business impacted by the Empire Towers closure. First latest for ABC News at 10 o'clock.
11: ABC News. I'm Sherry Preston. Everyday Americans struggling to fill up their gas tanks. The price of gas rising to just under $4.50 a gallon overnight. ABC's Elizabeth Schulze has more from a gas station in Washington, D.C.
24: When you think about what this means when you go to fill up, the cost to fill up a Chevy SUV now averaging $125. That is compared to $82 at the end of February when the war began. And prices are set to go up even more as the war slows down the flow of oil around the world.
11: Diesel up to $6.44 a gallon. Most farm equipment and semi-trucks use diesel. Farmers and truckers like Devin Wheeler in California's San Joaquin Valley say they're hurting.
25: Showing me. I have to fill up only a little bit here. If I fill up here, it's going to cost me about $1,000. If I go over the next state over where it's $2 cheaper, it costs me about $6.70.
11: prices pushed up by the wars in Ukraine and Iran, where today thousands of pro-government protesters took to the streets in Tehran in support of the hardline regime. The government planned the protest. There are protests expected today in Washington as President Trump threatens to tear down the Kennedy Center unless his name is put on it in some way.
4: Trump insists he should be recognized for helping the institution financially. But Congress just gave the center $250 million for renovations, and the financial troubles only began after Trump tried to change the name, causing performers to cancel and ticket sales to plummet.
11: ABC's Mary Bruce. Some big-time rain headed to the Midwest this weekend, starting in Mankato, Minnesota.
10: Then, into early Saturday morning, Chicago could see some really heavy rains moving through. Madison, down to Milwaukee. Saturday into Sunday, that keeps moving into southwest Michigan, like South Haven or Kalamazoo, over to Mansfield in Columbus, Ohio, right through northern Indiana.
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9: At 10:02, I'm Nick Testoni. The search continues for suspects responsible for a mass shooting in East Baltimore on Wednesday. Seven people were struck by gunfire. The victims include a 3-year-old boy, a 16-year-old girl, four men ages 8 to 21, and a 43-year-old woman. A 16-year-old and five adults suffered non-life-threatening injuries. The adults have all been released from the hospital. A $7,000 reward is offered for information. Maryland's entire congressional delegation criticized by the Trump administration on protections for the Chesapeake Bay.
12: Well, more lies from the president, which is unsurprising.
13: Democrat Johnny Olszewski on President Trump's decision to revoke a 2009 Obama-era executive order setting standards for cleaning the bay and replacing it with his own. The president says while bay water quality has improved, the 2009 order is vague and leads to stormwater management fees, particularly in Pennsylvania. All 10 Maryland lawmakers, including Republican Andy Harris, issued a statement criticizing the revocation. Olszewski added,
12: "Well, I think another short-sighted but unsurprising move by the Trump administration here."
13: Robert Lang, WBAL, News Radio 1090 and FM 101.5.
9: 15-year-old was taken into custody Thursday morning after bringing a loaded handgun to a Harford County high school, Joppatown High School.

0: even if people did not suffer any physical property damage. 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
4: 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Greenmount Avenue, Baltimore City, so closed both ways between 24th and 25th Street because of the ongoing accident cleanup and investigation. Baltimore-Washington Parkway northbound, still slow from 95 up into the downtown area. Southbound on the parkway in delays from 198 down to the Patuxent River Bridge. 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
3: Weather.
0: Partly to mostly cloudy, warm, and just a little muggy, but the humidity should drop throughout the day today. Temperatures will top out in the low to mid-80s with a slight chance of a passing shower. Tonight, partly to mostly cloudy and cooler with a low of 63. And by Saturday, partly sunny, cooler, low humidity with a high of 77. And our next chance of rain returning late on Sunday. I'm meteorologist Alina Lee on WBAL News Radio 1090 and FM 101.5.
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3: 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Greenmount Avenue is still closed both ways between 24th and 25th Street because of the ongoing accident activity there. 95 northbound is pretty slow approaching Chesapeake House Travel Plaza with construction in the right lane. Southbound 95 approaching Route 24, two left lanes closed with construction heading to the eastern shore right now. Eastbound 50 and 301, there was an accident in the right lane just before the Bay Bridge. Your weather forecast for today, clouds and sun, a high near 84 degrees. Overnight, partly cloudy, down to 63 for a low, 81 degrees right now in Baltimore. From the Mattress Warehouse Traffic Desk, I'm Steve Hirshhorn, WBAL News Radio 1090 and FM 101.5.
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2: Weather. A mix of sun and clouds, warm and still a little humid today with a slight chance of a passing shower and a high of 84. Tonight, mostly cloudy but cooler with lows in the low 60s. By Saturday afternoon, we'll have a mixture of sun and clouds, cooler day ahead and less humid with a high of 77. And then more clouds but a seasonable day with temperatures on Sunday. However, watch out for scattered showers possible. I'm meteorologist Alina Lee on WBAL News Radio 1090 and FM 101.5.
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0: for Route 32, where a crash has been cleared. Route 175 eastbound at I-95, working an accident that is blocking the left lane. The westbound lanes remain open. From the Mattress Warehouse Traffic Desk, I'm Dan Alford, WBAL News Radio 1090 and FM 101.5.
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3: Weather. Partly to mostly cloudy, warm and muggy for your Friday with a slight chance of a passing shower and a high of 84. Tonight becomes cooler with temperatures dropping down to the low 60s. And by Saturday afternoon, we'll have a partly sunny, cooler day and low humidity with a high of 77. However, Sunday turns a little warmer with a high of 80 and a chance for showers developing in the afternoon and evening. I'm meteorologist Alina Lee on WBAL News Radio 1090 and FM 101.5.
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0: weather?
1: Partly to mostly cloudy, warm, and just a little muggy, but the humidity should drop throughout the day today. Temperatures will top out in the low to mid 80s with a slight chance of a passing shower. Tonight, partly to mostly cloudy and cooler with a low of 63. And by Saturday, partly sunny, cooler, low humidity with a high of 77. And our next chance of rain returning late on Sunday. I'm meteorologist Alina Lee on WBAL News Radio 1090 and FM 101.5.
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5: Welcome back in, Clay and Buck. We are rolling through the Friday edition of the program. We appreciate all of you hanging out with us. We are going to be joined by Kat Kamek at the bottom of the hour. She is one of the members of the congressional delegation from Florida representing the University of Florida area. Gators have a big game coming up against Auburn this weekend. She may have a hot take on that, but also, more importantly, what is going on in the state of Florida? How competitive is it going to be? They've got brand new redrawn congressional districts. What should we expect to see in those districts and in turnout in Florida? We will be paying a great deal of attention to that. We also are going to be, I think, hearing from President Trump. He's scheduled to be in the Oval Office at any moment in time, maybe before we finish the program. We got Jen Psaki, Buck, weighing in on Sidney Sweeney. We may have some fun with that as the Sidney Sweeney story continues to refuse to die. All that and more, 800-282-2882. I also want all of you to know that you can get hooked up right now with our friends at Tunnel to Towers and help to make a huge difference in the 25th anniversary year of 9/11. 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You can help to ensure that that story continues to be told and that first responders, Gold Star families, and so many others who are putting their lives on the line are taken care of, including a brand new scholarship, the May and George Siller Scholarship, named in honor of Stephen and Frank Siller's parents. 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
9: Partly cloudy and 84 at 2:30. I'm Nick Testoni. Montgomery County Police Chief Mark Yamada resigned Friday, effective immediately. No reason was given by the police department or the county executive's office. Assistant Chief Darren Frankie will serve as acting chief until a permanent chief is appointed, according to the police department. 15-year-old student was taken into custody after school resource officer found a gun at Juppitown High School. According to the Harford County Sheriff's Office, on Thursday morning, as students were arriving for school, the resource officer was alerted by a school safety to a potential student with a gun. Some good injury news for the Ravens. Wide receiver Zay Flowers, linebacker Trey Hendrickson, and tackle Ronnie Stanley, along with guard John Simpson, all returned to practice Friday after missing the past 2 days. Flowers left last Sunday's opening game in the second quarter with a hamstring injury. From the ABC News desk, a woman who allegedly caused a fatal Los Angeles Metro bus crash before a news helicopter crash and killed 3 will be in court today. Authorities say 36-year-old Bailey Lynn Rios drove her SUV the wrong way, ran a red light, and crashed into a Metro bus, killing 2. Parts of the Plains, Midwest, and Great Lakes will face the threat of floods throughout the weekend. Today, the heaviest rain is set to impact millions in Minnesota, Wisconsin, Iowa, and Illinois. Tomorrow, storms will move south to Des Moines and Chicago. The Orioles take on the Brewers tonight with WBAL's pregame coverage beginning after the news at 6 and first pitch at 7:05. 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
10: Traffic. Vehicle fire extinguished on the BW Parkway, southbound before Route 175. They did have all lanes closed, so it is quite slow from Route 100, but ahead, traffic now moving southbound on the BW Parkway. Northbound on the brakes from Arundel Mills Boulevard past Route 100, very slow on 100, leaving Arundel Mills Boulevard, heading west all the way over to Route 1. 895, rush hour building already, just after the merge from the Route 2 spur, continuing into the Harbor Tunnel. 95 from Washington Boulevard to the Fort McHenry Tunnel. WBAL TV 11 weather. A mostly cloudy day today. A few peaks of sunshine possible. There's also a chance of a shower. High temperatures in the mid-80s. From the Mattress Warehouse Traffic Desk, I'm Dan Offer, WBAL News Radio 1090 and FM 101.5.
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4: A Purple Friday in the Sports Lounge. 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
5: Always am.
4: Let's not forget that. Even if he's here, that doesn't mean he's going to be here again tomorrow. It's just the way that it works. He's day to day, and to be fair, we all are.
5: Yes,
4: good
5: we
4: to
5: are.
4: See you, Nick.
5: Good to see you. Thanks for having me back.
4: Oh, you know what? Keith actually requested yesterday that we make the Sports Lounge a bit more loungy, and I don't disagree
5: like
4: with
5: a velvet
4: him.
5: Rope out.
4: I could
5: the door.
4: Go for a little bit more of that. Maybe some brown liquor, some cigars, something along those lines.
5: Maybe I turn the lights down in here.
4: That would be
5: more
4: nice.
5: Lighting.
4: That would be nice. Coming up in the lounge today, we will preview Ravens Saints. Mike Haas, the play-by-play voice of the New Orleans Saints, will join us a little bit later on. We'll look at the rest of NFL Week 2. Also, Orioles Brewers gets underway, three-game series tonight. The Orioles, once again, three games out of a playoff spot after the White Sox were victorious in their opener against the Tigers last night. All of that coming up in the lounge. But Nick, I'll begin with the events of last evening where an AFC title contender certainly looked the part.
6: So now after the penalty, the hold on Dawson Knox, it's 2nd and 13 for Buffalo back at their 16 at the 16-yard line of Detroit. Shotgun snap to Allen, throws over the middle, open and into the end zone. It's a touchdown, and it's Dalton Kincaid, his first of the season, right over the middle, and the Bills continue to make it look awfully easy, up 27-7 in the second quarter.
4: Yeah, that's how it sounded on Westwood One. The Bills' offense was scoring touchdowns on every possession last evening as they christened their new stadium in Buffalo, the new Highmark Stadium. Ultimately ended up being a 41-31 victory over the Lions, but it never genuinely felt like it was close.
5: No.
4: This was a throttling. This was a team that looked like they meant business. Now, there's layers to this, right, Nick? Because I don't know how I came into the season saying that I think the Lions are in some real trouble. I suggested I think that they could be on their way to perhaps firing Dan Campbell at the end of the season, so we can question that if we want, but the Lions aren't the Browns. They're not the Dolphins. They're a...
5: Well, once upon a time, they were.
4: Yes, they used to be, undoubtedly. Yeah. That was their MO, frankly, for a long time, as they were that team. And there were the emotions of the first game in the new stadium, and Thursday night games do tend to benefit the home team. But I do think the biggest takeaway is that the Bills offensively, and certainly Josh Allen, have very much looked the part. In fact, they did a lot of that last night without even having DJ Moore on the field, who got hurt in the first half. So the question that I have, and we'll put it out there for everyone else at 410-467-WBAL, 410-467-9225 for the greensolutionsremodeling.com text line. How confident are you that the Baltimore Ravens are on the same level as a Buffalo Bills team that has looked, at least offensively, kind of unstoppable through 2 weeks?
5: I don't know. I mean, I think maybe this weekend gives you a little more. First of all, you're going to see the Ravens play a second game, but they'll play the Saints, who play the Lions, and then, you know, through all that grapevine, you can kind of make
4: you're
5: your
4: using the transitive property now in order to judge teams.
5: But I watched that game last night, infuriated, by the way, because I am not a Bills fan. I don't like Buffalo. I don't like Josh Allen. Not to say that they're not great, great player, great team. I don't like them.
4: Their fans have turned into the annoying types. Once upon a time, it was a neat story, and they were drunk and jumping into fiery tables, and they were losing their mind. It was like the set of Jackass. Now they genuinely believe that they are they're gifted. They deserve something every year.
5: And I watched Josh Allen, who in the national media's eye can do no wrong. And that has irked me, considering Lamar Jackson, if his shoe is untied, feels like he is, you know, ridiculed by the national media. But that looked so easy last night. Like, I don't know whether to think that they are world beaters or that is just a pathetic defense for the Detroit Lions. Like, even in the spots

0: like that touchdown you just played.
1: They also put up 36 points against the Texans defense that we thought was otherworldly coming into the season.
0: Right. Now, they did give up 31 points to the Texans offense, who we thought was miserable.
1: Yes.
0: So, I don't know where to stand right now. I need to see the Ravens play one more game. I would like to think that Jesse Minter, a defensive-minded head coach, would not allow what I watched last night. I mean, just horrendous. Like, behind the sticks, behind the chains, the Bills were a couple times. You have a broken play touchdown to a guy wide. That's the type of stuff we saw from the Ravens defense in the last couple of years.
1: Yes, that is
0: like,
1: a fact.
0: Josh Palmer doesn't have anybody around him. There are several defensive backs looking at each other. And then, you know, James Cook is running 21 for 135 in maybe the most easy day for him. Felt like there was no contact until he was 3 yards down the field at every moment. He just, every play, he would just bounce it outside. And oh, wait, there's nobody out there. Aiden Hutchinson's a great player. I watched him, you know, I understand guys want to get their sacks. I watched him not set the edge many times. Josh Allen, all right, I'll just roll out to my right, and I can kill you, whether it's with my arm or with my legs.
1: To the point, Josh Allen now through two games, 40 of 60, 582 yards, 5 touchdowns via the air, no interceptions, 20 rushes, 92 yards, 4 more touchdowns on the ground. And I'm not trying to crown them. I'm not trying to suggest that the Bills, that they haven't been there before either in the Josh Allen era. So I am not saying that this is a slow march towards the Bills winning the AFC. And I don't even know, is the way you answered the question is not dissimilar to the way that I feel. I don't know that the Ravens aren't that same type of juggernaut. They looked the part for much of their week one game against the Colts. If that continues this week against the Saints, and I know weather looks more and more as though it might be a factor, and so maybe that slows things down just a bit, at least from the juggernaut standpoint. But if they look like that again, particularly if Zay Flowers doesn't play, and we'll get to that coming up in the next segment, and whether or not we're going to see him, then I think that we'll come out of it with me saying, yeah, I think that the Ravens and the Bills are very much on the same level. But to your point, it really is the ease. It was the ease that it all unfolded. It was the rare time they faced a third down. It was a third and one, and they were just going to line up and, you know, tush push their way forward to another first down. There was nothing that made me think the Lions were getting them off the field.
0: They looked a mess. A mess. I'd be so embarrassed as a Lions fan today. Now, I know the Bills are riding high right now. They have two great wins to start the season over the Texans, Lions. They do have a matchup with the Ravens, though, on November 1st. But unbeknownst to anybody in this room, I actually brought my own sound. And if I can play it,
1: I brought my own sound here
0: that I did not tell you.
1: Look at Nick Testoni, not only hanging in the lounge, but he's bringing his own sound. Did you bring any beer?
0: No. But I brought sound here because, you know, it's dangerous when you're flying high in September. And you know who can remind you that? The great voice of God, John Facenda.
2: Super Bowl dreams that glowed in the summer sunshine flicker and fade in the autumn shadows. And hopes that were high in the heat of September can wilt and die in the chill of November.
1: I kind of feel like standing up and saluting, honestly. Yeah. Like, that just makes me want to stand up and salute.
0: So remember, we're just in September here.
1: Yes, you're right. There's a long way to go during the course of the season. I don't disagree with that whatsoever. I was very impressed, and they look like a team on a mission. The Ravens may very well look like a team on the mission. Let's continue to discuss this. 410-467-WBAL is the phone number. 410-467-9225 for the Green Solutions Remodeling.com text line. Are you confident that the Ravens are on the same level as the Buffalo Bills after what you saw from the Bills last night? We'll discuss that. Plus, we'll give you an update on who practiced, who didn't for the Ravens today. That's coming up in the Sports Lounge.
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14: Traffic.
15: Only the left lane getting by the vehicle fire northbound 95 at Maryland 175 in Jessup. Heavy backups from 216. Delay southbound BW Parkway between 175 and 198. In the city for the slow ride northbound BW Parkway between Waterview and Monroe Street. Delays northbound 895 between the Route 2 Spur and the Harbor Tunnel. And you've got delays northbound 95 between Russell Street and the Fort McHenry Tunnel. Millersville delays southbound 97 between Benfield Boulevard and Generals Highway. The WBAL TV 11 weather, partly cloudy for the rest of the afternoon. The high 83, mainly clear tonight, low 65. Tomorrow, intervals of clouds and sunshine, high 78. Cloudy in the city, 83 degrees. 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
17: We're going to spend the next hour or so working through all those. There's some guys. We'll kind of see how it goes, how it went today, and kind of go from there.
1: That was Jesse Minter earlier today, not wanting to tell you who was playing and who wasn't playing in week two. Glenn Clark, Nick Testoni in the Sports Lounge today. I'm going to get back to some of your thoughts about whether the Ravens are on the Bills level, but we did just get the injury report for the Baltimore Ravens and New Orleans Saints, and I don't think Zay Flowers is going to play. There was some, I don't know, relief perhaps that reporters were reporting Zay Flowers was on the practice field today, but then they immediately kind of followed that up by saying, but it didn't really look like he was doing anything. And Zay Flowers is officially listed as doubtful for Sunday's game against the Saints. Now, there are other guys that are listed as outs. The Ravens didn't go that far. I guess maybe leaving some room, just a little bit of flexibility there, but almost never do you see someone who's listed as doubtful end up playing in a game. Three Ravens ruled out. TJ Tampa, who Jesse Minter has acknowledged this week, it's probably going to be some time, and they might end up making a roster move, putting him on IR. And then, unfortunately, maybe thought that Nnamdi Matabike might make his debut this week. That will not be the case. He is out, as is Teddy Buchanan, who is also listed as out for Sunday's game. Trey Hendrickson, Ronnie Stanley, John Simpson, all questionable, but for what it's worth, they all did practice today. They are all veterans. You would think that that is encouraging for their status for Sunday.
0: Yeah, they're all limited. I would hope. I mean, the one that I think that would scare me the most is John Simpson, just because of the groin. Seems a little more. That one would scare me a little bit more than a, like, if Trey Hendrickson, who am I to question the toughness of Trey Hendrickson?
1: If you have a finger injury, right, just wrap it up and go out.
0: If you have a finger injury, I mean, come on. Mm-hmm. Let's just buddy tape that thing and get out there. Shoot it
1: up. I understand that it is more complicated than that. I don't want the, what are you, tough guy? No. I get it. But I tend to line up. I think that's the most likely scenario for Trey Hendrickson. That's my gut.
0: Give him the old club on the right
1: just
0: arm.
1: Just like bang him upside the helmet, style. Right? No doubt.
0: Yeah, so, I mean, obviously there's probably no Zay Flowers, but maybe the more encouraging one is the fact that Tez Walker was a full participant all week and now doesn't have a injury status, because we know the wide receiver room was a question mark coming into the season, after week one was certainly a question mark with the injuries and now the surgery as well to Jacoby Lane.
1: It is thin. He's going to have to be essentially your wide receiver too on Sunday. I mean, maybe here Chris Moore is going to be your wide receiver too, alongside Rashad Bateman. So those are your top three guys. You would assume that Elijah Surratt makes his NFL debut. You can get LaJonte Wester involved somehow, but there's just not going to be a lot of knowns.
0: I think Rashad Bateman's going to run a lot of routes, and then you're going to see the three guys you just mentioned
1: probably
0: kind of mix
1: balls.
0: Certain different things. I think that would be the most logical path that Declan Doyle and this offense goes down.
1: The question that I asked, are you confident after seeing the Bills kind of thrash the Lions for 41 points last night? Are you confident that the Ravens are on the same level, at least offensively, as the Buffalo Bills going into week two? And for some reason, this has led to the GreenSolutionsRemodeling.com text line get lit up by people that don't like Lamar Jackson.
0: Of course.
1: It's amazing to me. It's amazing to me. Scott in Baltimore, I'll say the same thing that I've said every year since Jackson was given the big contract. Jackson will fail at the end of the year. Fall, I guess he said. He can't make it through the big game, and the Ravens will end up where they always end up, with a disappointing loss in the playoffs. We're asking this in the context of a comparison to the Buffalo Bills. Please to be telling me why you would have more confidence in Josh Allen standing tall in the playoffs than anything that you've seen from Lamar Jackson.
0: Josh Allen obviously has two victories over Lamar Jackson in the playoffs.
1: Does have that, specifically head-to-head.
0: I will say, you know, Lamar, when he loses in the playoffs, that's it. Josh Allen seems to do a lot of complaining, and then the rules get changed for him after he loses in the playoffs.
1: It does tend to happen, doesn't it?
0: Yeah.
1: It does tend to happen.
0: But they have the same amount of Super Bowl appearances.
1: Right, which I believe rhymes with hero.
0: Yeah.
1: Yeah.
0: Yeah. Both teams made changes at coach that I think surprised people. I think we're just kind of, obviously, it's not even, we're one game into week two.
1: Mm-hmm.
0: But I would like to see what both coaches and both new kind of offenses look like in more competitive games, in bigger moments. Because we really have only, I know the Bills won technically against Houston, but it kind of felt like, I don't know, I don't have faith in Houston's offense ever.
1: I hear you. Again, I thought that given what we know about the Texans defense, that was an incredibly impressive performance on the road.
0: Weird things happened in week one, though.
1: That's also true. I don't disagree with that. And a couple people have pointed that out. I'm not convinced that anyone is better than anybody else yet. It is way too early for that. And to some extent, I agree. But I also think that we're basing this off of, let me make a comparison. The Jacksonville Jaguars looked amazing in week one, right? I don't suddenly think the Jacksonville Jaguars are a wagon. That, to me, they might be, but they're going to have to continue to prove that.
0: On the flip, do you think the Kansas City Chiefs are now a wagon because they...
1: Yeah, I talked about this earlier in the week. I never dismissed the Chiefs. I'm kind of shocked by how many people were dismissive of the Chiefs or, you know, didn't even have them as the favorites in the AFC West. Like, I can never dismiss a Kansas City Chiefs team with a healthy Patrick Mahomes, ever. And I get it, like, last week was more about Kenneth Walker than it really was Patrick Mahomes. He wasn't really throwing the ball downfield at all, but they kind of didn't need him to. That wasn't required. He looked good. He looked mobile. He was getting out and scrambling, and yeah, it reminded me that this is the Chiefs we're talking about, and that in a way, for these, specifically for these two teams that have never gotten over the hump against the Kansas City Chiefs, it was kind of a reminder of you can feel good about yourself, you can feel good about this team, but you still got to prove that you can beat Patrick Mahomes when everything is on the line.
0: Yeah, I 100% agree with you. And we are going to talk about some games coming up here. By the way, I didn't want to bury a lead, but on the injury report for the Saints.
1: Oh.
0: Long snapper Zach Wood out.
1: Uh-oh.
0: And the man on the board, Chris Carlheim, loves a long snapper.
1: Despondent about this.
17: No.
0: Calf injury popped up. Did not practice Thursday, Friday.
1: Oh, no.
0: He's out.
1: There you go. I think you can bank it now. I think Chris Carlheim, I think he's quitting. I think he's quitting because Zach Wood, the Saints long snapper, is not going to be on the field on Sunday. Oh, he actually said he refuses to watch. Refuses to watch the game. I do too, but that's because I always listen right here on the home of the Baltimore Ravens, AM 1090, FM 101.5. 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So as Nick just mentioned, when we come back in, week one, or week two, that is, kicked off last night with the Bills thrashing. I know it ended up being a 10-point game, but we all watched it.
0: Yeah, it was not that close.
1: Thrashing the Detroit Lions. What else is coming up besides Ravens Saints on Sunday? When we come back in, we will go over the Sunday slate, tell you why each game matters in week two. That's next in the Sports Lounge.
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15: 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Good news from Jessup. That vehicle fire northbound 95 at 175 has been cleared. Delays remain, though, from 216. Slowing southbound BW Parkway between 175 and 198. You've got delays southbound 97 between Benfield Boulevard and Generals Highway. Eastbound 50 a little bit busy between 450 and Baydale Drive. Two-way operations in place at the Bay Bridge. Three lanes east and two lanes west. No major delay. The Adloop sluggish ride between Rushestown Road and Liberty Road. The inner loop is busy between Charles Street and Loch Raven Boulevard. 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
10: 3:30, cloudy 83. Good afternoon, I'm Robert Lang, and we have breaking news from the White House. President Trump on Truth Social saying he's banning CNN, MS Now, and Politico from the White House over their coverage. Latest test of the First Amendment, the president on Truth Social calling them fake news outlets and threatening to ban other media outlets. The state of Maryland tomorrow sends out more than 590,000 mail-in ballots to those who requested them. Maryland Election Administrator Jared DeMarinis with advice.
18: You know, as you get closer and closer to Election Day, I highly recommend the use of a Dropbox rather than the using a post office or a post office box.
10: DeMarinis says new postal rules require mail postmarked at regional distribution centers, not local post offices, and that could delay a ballot in getting counted, even disqualify it if it doesn't arrive before the polls close on Election Day. In North Baltimore, a 66-year-old man struck and killed while crossing Greenmount Avenue this morning. The driver, a 78-year-old man, remains hospitalized. Wall Street stocks are mixed in the final half hour of the trading week. The Dow is down just 88 points. The NASDAQ and S&P 500 are both up slightly. Cade Povich is on the mound for the Orioles tonight as they open their final homestand, taking on the Brewers tonight. WBAL's coverage starts after the news at 6. First pitch, 7:05. The Ravens' final injury report is out for Sunday's game. Wide receiver Zay Flowers listed as doubtful. Glenn and Nick with more on this coming up. And you'll hear the Ravens take on the Saints in their home opener Sunday. WBAL's pregame live from M&T Bank Stadium starts at 10. Kickoff on AM 1090 at 1 o'clock. 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
14: Traffic.
15: Major accident working in Baltimore County southbound 95 before White Marsh Boulevard. Three right lanes are blocked. Only the far left lane is open with heavy backups. Also in the county, Beltway Interloop near the Harrisburg Expressway. The accident blocks the right deceleration lane. Northbound 95 past Moravia Road in the city. Police activity in the far right lane. The delays remain in Jessup even though the vehicle fire has been cleared. This is northbound 95 at 175, off and on slowing from 216. Northbound 895 jammed up between the Route 2 spur and the Harbor Tunnel, slowing northbound BW Parkway between Waterview and Monroe Street. The WBAL TV 11 weather for this afternoon, a mix of clouds and sun, high 84. Tonight, mainly clear, low 65. Tomorrow, sunshine and clouds mixed, high 78. Cloudy in the city, 83 degrees. From the Mattress Warehouse Traffic Desk, I'm Ken Berger, WBAL News Radio 1090 and FM 101.5.
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26: Well, a shooting in Dundalk turns deadly. 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Then Baltimore police still searching for suspects involved in the East Baltimore mass shooting. 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
1: Of course, Ravens Saints here in Baltimore in week two, but there's a lot more going on in NFL week two this Sunday. So let's dive in right now here in the Sports Lounge. Oh, yeah. Just love that. That makes me feel like I'm ready for football. I could use more John Facenda, though. I could definitely use that. Let's begin. Nick Testoni coming up Sunday in the 1 o'clock window. The Carolina Panthers travel to Atlanta to take on the Falcons. The Panthers are 2.5-point favorites. What matters in this one?
0: Is Bryce Young, has he arrived? Did Dave Canales kind of unlock something? Now, their defense looked miserable last week playing that Bears team because Caleb Williams, Ben Johnson, they would score 60 points. But the offense, since the last year and a half, kind of looking a little more formidable. They've got some playmakers out there, Tet McMillan, and I'm not even allowed, sure if I'm allowed to say the nickname for the Jalen Coker supporters. Do you know about this?
1: I'm not familiar with this.
0: The Cokeheads?
1: No.
0: Is what they're going.
1: No, that's
0: this
1: so
0: is
1: great.
0: What a lot of people have
1: oh,
0: been
1: that's
0: calling him.
1: So great.
0: Yeah, and he was a beast last week, and he's going to play this week.
1: I just decided that I'm going to be a Cokehead.
0: Yeah, Jalen Coker, man. On Atlanta's side, are they just wasting another year of just a very talented roster? I'm not sure. We're not even sure they have a real quarterback there because it's going to be Cooper Rush again this week, but it's not really a guarantee that Tua or Michael Penix, if healthy, can lead this thing. It's a sad time down in Atlanta. 215. All right, Glenn Clark. Minnesota is in Chicago to take on the Bears. Little 1-0 matchup between NFC North, and the Bears are 4.5-point favorites.
1: Yeah, both teams looking to get a real leg up in the division. I think for Minnesota, the question is there a quarterback controversy? Kyler Murray is going to be out for Sunday's game, coming off the concussion that he suffered, and Carson Wentz looked really good. He threw for 3 touchdowns and leading the Vikings to a come-from-behind win against the Packers. Could he potentially be the guy for the Vikings this year? Remember, this is the team that like got by with Sam Darnold. You just need kind of competent quarterback play in Minnesota. They just didn't really have that in J.J. McCarthy. For the Bears, as you brought up just a minute ago, their offense was utterly unstoppable, although for whatever reason, did not involve Colston Loveland whatsoever.
0: Nope.
1: Jerks! 59 points. Couldn't believe that. I'm sorry. I'm still not over it. Can they follow that up against Brian Flores? All right, next up, let's go to Tennessee, where the Titans are hosting the Eagles at 1 o'clock. The Eagles, 7-point favorites on the road.
0: I'll get Tennessee in a second because theirs is nice and easy. Philadelphia, I'm looking to see if Sean Mannion is the answer there, the offensive coordinator. That offense, they end up beating the Commanders, but it looked a little shaky. And since 2022, they've had a different offensive coordinator every single year. Shane Steichen, then to Brian Johnson, to Kellen Moore, to Kevin Petullo. So Sean Mannion's the guy this year, and it's been a on and off of good year, bad year. Didn't look great in week one. We'll see if they can pick it up because this Tennessee team stinks.
1: Yes.
0: And I have, like, does Cam Ward have any shot? Does he have any hope?
1: He's now 3-15 as a starter.
0: He looks horrible. The team looks horrible. They could have the number one overall pick, and they could move on. And I think Rob Saleh and Brian Daboll could be a one and done in Tennessee. That's how bad it is down there.
2: Set, punch.
0: All right, let's do a little AFC North. A little bit, actually. A little bit of sprinkle. Because the Pittsburgh Steelers are in New England to take on the Patriots. The Patriots are laying 5.5 in Gillette.
1: It's interesting for me, Nick, because the Patriots, we remember that they had kind of a gift of a schedule en route to winning the AFC a year ago. And if they were to get off to an 0-2 start, I think it might reinforce some questions about whether or not that was completely fraudulent. They're going to be without A.J. Brown, who was placed on the IR this week with that high ankle sprain. So we'll see if Romeo Doubs steps up or Demario Douglas or Mac Hollins. They could be in a little bit of trouble if they were to fall into an 0-2 hole, especially given how the Bills have looked. For the Steelers, Michael Pittman missed a second straight day of practice with a foot injury today. We'll see if he's out for this week. But a 2-0 start for the Steelers, who we've all kind of written off in the AFC North and treated them winning the division last year as being a bit of a fluke. That would be a bit of a statement for them that they're going to be in this thing this season. So I think this one's a little bit more interesting than a lot of games in week two as the Steelers travel New England. Next up on the list, the Green Bay Packers needing a win. They go to New York to face the 1-0. Over 500 in New York Jets, the Packers, 3.5-point road favorites.
0: Yeah, so you kind of touched on it. The Packers are desperate. Have they acquired this choker trait?
1: They might very well.
0: That I'm not sure maybe they can get away from.
1: Kind of feels similar to what we dealt with in Baltimore for a little while.
0: Still no Micah Parsons. Defense pretty much coughed up that lead. And then the running game is not really there with Josh Jacobs on, we'll call it sabbatical, as he's trying to deal with whatever's going on. So it's going to be a lot of Jordan Love passing. Is that good enough to get him by? A New York Jets team, their home opener, they're 1-0. They're playing with house money in a way. Nothing to lose. And so I'm going to go out. I'm not going to say the Jets are going to win the game, but I'm going to make a statement here, a prediction.
1: Oh, you're going to take him to cover?
0: It has been 620 days since the Jets have had an interception.
1: This is the week?
0: This is the week they intercept Jordan Love. They get their first interception since week 18 of the 2024 season when they got an interception off Miami.
1: For entertainment purposes only, can you find out what you can get those odds at? Like, can I make a little change on this weekend?
0: I'll take a gander.
1: All right.
0: 215. That one was...
1: I like that one, actually. I'm a fan.
0: Is that the tush push on that one?
1: Yeah, right.
0: Jeez. I'm sorry.
1: You're supposed to set it up.
0: Yeah. Cleveland.
1: We rehearsed this for hours before we started the lounge today.
0: Cleveland. Shocker. They're actually not favorites. They're 8.5-point dogs going to Tampa Bay. It's the Baker Mayfield revenge game, potentially.
1: Yeah, you talked about the Titans earlier. It's hard to figure out which team is the most unmitigated disaster at the start of the season because the Browns are very much in that conversation. They're going to play Deshaun Watson again this week, who's been busy fighting with the media. How dare they expect him to throw for 400 yards and 5 touchdowns every game? It's shameful the way they treat him out there. Are they setting up for Shedeur Sanders to start the home opener next week? Is this done purposefully for them to say, hey, let Deshaun play the two games on the road when he stinks? Shedeur looks like a hero, and the fans are into it coming back home. We'll see if Deshaun Watson can do enough to save the starting job or if that was always in the plans. And for the Bucs, look, they lost last week. They fumbled the ball 4 times against the Bengals. A road loss in Cincinnati, maybe not the end of the world. If they were to lose this game, even in the NFC North, where 8-9 could very well again win the division, if they were to lose this game at home, that could be disastrous for their playoff hopes.
2: Everybody play naked!
1: God, I love that. One more for the 1 o'clock window. The Cincinnati Bengals travel to Houston to take on the Texans. The Texans, 2.5-point favorites at home.
0: Yeah, just one thing. I don't think anybody in the NFC South won a game last week. So, but the question here for Cincinnati, they usually get off to really slow starts. They did win last week. But is Joe Burrow dealing with something already? Mm-hmm. I mean, it's the same old story. Apparently, he could have gone out of bounds, didn't go out of bounds, took an unnecessary shot, and he's been dealing with back injury all week. So is this the beginning of another downward spiral in the middle of the season for a Bengals offense because Burrow's dealing with another injury? And then Houston. Man, I don't know where to go with them. What was a bigger fluke from week one? Houston's offense, who put up 31 points and gained 381 yards, or Houston's defense that allowed 36 points and allowed 409 yards? I don't know which Houston's going to show up. I don't have any faith in them. But then again, the Bengals, these are really two teams that never really are consistent.
1: Do you really buy into the Bengals defense after 1 week either?
0: No.
1: I'm with you on that. All right, when we come back in, we'll take a look at the late window and Sunday night. We're in the Sports Lounge.
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3: The Ravens offense came out firing last week against the Colts. Offensive coordinator Declan Doyle explained what it was like communicating with Lamar Jackson from the booth for the first time.
4: And really, it's the whole group. I mean, I really enjoy the communication with Lamar. I hadn't had that yet in a real game. I didn't know how that was going to be initially. Like, that was why I was kind of considering up or down or how that would be. But I got a direct line right to him. I can watch him on TV as I'm talking to him, and I see his responses and stuff like that. And so that was great. You know, I felt connected to him. I felt like he was able to see the game kind of how I saw it. And that's a byproduct of spending time together. And that relationship only continues to grow the more time we spend together.
3: The Ravens host the New Orleans Saints at M&T Bank Stadium this Sunday afternoon. 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WBAL's pregame starts at 10 a.m. before kickoff at 1 o'clock. I'm Valerie Preactor on the home of the Baltimore Ravens, WBAL News Radio 1090 and FM 101.5.
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15: 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Left lane only getting by the accident, 95 southbound between Mountain Road and White Marsh Boulevard. Heavy backups from Maryland 24. This accident involves a rolled over vehicle. The heavy backups on the outer loop of the Beltway from Park Heights Avenue all the way to I-70. The slowing on the inner loop between Park Heights Avenue and the 83s. Slowing northbound BW Parkway between 190. The slowing northbound BW Parkway between 198 and 100, slowing southbound between 175 and 198. 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
10: President Trump now says he's banning CNN, Politico, and MS Now from the White House. Mail-in ballots being sent out tomorrow in Maryland, and a local hero is being honored in Baltimore County. We'll have details on WBAL News Now at 5.
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1: Coming up in about 15 minutes, Mike Haas, play-by-play voice of the New Orleans Saints. We will preview their visit to Baltimore on Sunday, but before we do that, let's dive back in on NFL Week 2. We move to the late window, Nick Testoni.
0: Yes, we do. Jacksonville going to Denver. 4:05. And it is in Denver, Mile High, and the Broncos, despite getting clobbered in Week 1, are 2.5-point favorites over Jacksonville.
1: Yeah, two teams that look very different last week. For the Jaguars, it's one thing to dominate the Browns, right? Yeah. Like, it's the Browns. Trevor Lawrence throwing for 4 touchdowns. Life is good. Can you back that up against a team that was at least coming into the season considered a serious playoff contender? And to your point, this line feels a little weird because the Broncos were a mess. I mean, they were an utter disaster on Monday night. In Davis Webb's debut as a play caller, remember, he was the whiz kid that at one point we were talking about as maybe being in contention for the Ravens job as head coach. Sean Payton relinquished play calling duties, said Davis Webb can have them, but not going so great. Just 176 yards of offense on Monday. One catch, 2 yards for Jalen Waddle, who they brought in to be their number one receiver. Can they get him going? If they don't, will there be a play calling controversy in Denver after that?
13: Set, punch.
1: Next up in the late window, the Las Vegas Raiders, 1-0, travel to the Chargers, who had maybe the craziest result of Week 1. That game in L.A., 4:05, Chargers, 6.5-point home favorites.
0: You know, I noticed something, by the way, just a second ago. You've now gone, I think Wednesday you called them the Jaguars. Today you called them the Jaguars.
1: Did I?
0: Yeah.
1: I almost always say Jaguars.
0: I'm on the Guar side, but...
1: That's what they
0: are. That threw me off a little bit.
1: Sometimes I throw in Jaguars just to piss people off.
0: I think I love that these games are back-to-back because I'll start with the Chargers. And you just mentioned Trevor Lawrence in Jacksonville. I think Trevor Lawrence is what the media wants Justin Herbert to be.
1: Okay.
0: Because Justin Herbert has not been... I mean, the excuses have been there. He is the perfect quarterback in a lot of ways. But the wins just don't come.
1: Yep.
0: And so... I have a question for you real quick that goes with the Chargers. Who wins more games in 2026, Jim or John Harbaugh?
1: Shoo, that's good. We would have all said coming into the year, Jim. But yep. Yeah, it's a great, given how these two teams looked, it's a great question.
0: Some to think about. Much different schedules, I might add as well. On the Vegas side, I'm just waiting to see when we see Mendoza. I mean, they looked fine in week one. They beat the tar off of just a pathetic Dolphins team. Kirk did not look good in my mind. Does not move the ball down the field. He was averaging 5.3 yards per attempt, 3 touchdowns, 2 picks. You throw the ball 30 times, you end up with 160 yards. Oof. Brock Bowers, by the way, doubtful for this game. All right, let's go to Dallas as Washington is in town and in the 425 window. The Cowboys are 4.5-point favorites over the Commanders.
1: In a game that's already pretty important in the NFC East for a team, both teams looking to avoid falling to 0-2, but also 0-2 in the division, which is so critical in this one. For the Commanders, tight end Chigakonkwo, the Maryland alum, is out with a hamstring injury. They did get going late last week, finally offensively. Can they carry that over into week two? For the Cowboys, the question for me is, can they get their offensive weapons going at all? I mean, nobody was working against the Giants last week. Javonte Williams ran for just 41 yards. CeeDee Lamb and George Pickens both held under 50 yards. There was just nothing that was clicking for the Cowboys offensively last week. We'll see if that changes against the Commanders. The next 425 game is in the NFC West. It's the Seahawks traveling to Arizona. Which one of these teams would you have expected to be 1-0 coming into this game? They're both somehow 1-0, as the Cardinals had maybe the most shocking result of the week. The Seahawks 3.5-point road favorites.
0: Can the champs survive without Sam Darnold, who's missing the game again? I think they're eyeing a week 4 return for Sam Darnold, who, by the way, it was a glute injury. I think everybody thought it was going to be a knee or a hip, they said, and then it was
1: those may be the most painful of them all. I don't wish glute injuries upon anyone.
0: I want to see, though, if their offense can just look a little bit better against a much inferior opponent, because yes, they did score when they needed to, but it was really Jackson Smith and Jigba turned what should have been about a 10-yard gain into about a 60-yard touchdown. So can they run the football a little bit more? We know Ken Walker's not there anymore. Can they get Helani or Jadarian Price involved? I do want to see if their offense can get back on track, even without Sam Darnold. On the Arizona side, I just have one question. Is this offense too good to net them the first overall pick?
1: They might be really screwing things up for themselves. That's a fair point.
0: Like, I don't think they're a good team, but they might be a little too good for the number one overall pick. And then is Marvin Harrison going to be on the move some point?
1: The bad teams are really bad.
0: All right, here's a laugher of a line. Miami's in San Francisco. Take on the 49ers. Niners are 13.5-point favorites.
1: This is a disaster for Miami. They have no signs of life. Can they find any? There were almost no positives in their week one loss to the Raiders. They look like one of the more hapless teams in the NFL. The 49ers, however, man, they had perhaps the best win of anyone in the NFL in week one as they throttled the Rams in Melbourne. They will, however, be without a rookie wide receiver, DeJuan Stribling, for about 10 weeks with an ankle injury. Ugh. But they had a few different guys, including former Raven DeMarcus Robinson, step up. We'll look at the Sunday night game next.
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14: Traffic.
6: 3 right lanes are blocked on southbound 95 between Mountain Road and White Marsh Boulevard by the accident that involves an overturned vehicle. Left lane only is getting by. Heavy backups from Maryland 24. In the city, northbound BW Parkway jumped up between Westport and Monroe Street. The slowing northbound 895 between Poteet Street and the Harbor Tunnel. And the busy ride northbound 95 between the Beltway and the Fort McHenry Tunnel. In Glen Elg, Howard County, for the closure of westbound 32 between Burt Woods Road and Frederick Road because of the accident. The WBAL TV 11 weather. Tonight, some clouds, low near 65. Partly to mostly cloudy tomorrow, high 78. Tomorrow night, increasing clouds with showers arriving sometime after midnight, low around 70. Cloudy in Baltimore, 84 degrees. From the Mattress Warehouse Traffic Desk, I'm Ken Berger, WBAL News Radio 1090 and FM 101.5.
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1: Nick, the last Sunday game this week, the Colts travel to the Chiefs, 8:20 on NBC Sunday night, so you can watch it on WBAL TV. The Chiefs, they're 6.5-point favorites at home in that one.
0: As they should be. As Indianapolis fool's gold, 8-2 to start the 2025 season. Since then, 0-8. Lost 7 in a row down the stretch. Lost the opener to Baltimore. Can they even compete with the elite AFC? They got the owner, Carly Gordon Ursay, you know, pretty much taking a flamethrower in the media to the GM and the coach. So that's what's going on there. Kansas City is the next step for the dynasty to turn the keys over to the run game. Kem Walker, 173. Let Mahomes do his thing, but is it about leaning on the run game now, not the air raid?
1: That's interesting. We will see how that plays out moving forward for the Kansas City Chiefs. That's the rest of the Sunday slate in the NFL. Of course, the Ravens will be at home on Sunday taking on the Saints. Their play-by-play voice in New Orleans, Mike Haas, will join us next to preview the Week 2 matchup. He's Nick Testoni. I'm Glenn Clark. We're in the Sports Lounge this afternoon. The news is next.
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10: Sunny and 83, Baltimore police and fire responding to a crash at this hour, a fatal pedestrian crash in North Baltimore, a homicide in Dundalk, mail-in ballots are going out, and President Trump taking action against some media organizations, banning them. Update now from ABC.
24: From ABC News, I'm Wayne Cabot. The vice president was there, but the Republican candidate for Senate was not in Iowa, Ashley Hinton, skipping the event by J.D. Vance. Vance telling the rally, farmers are doing well, thanks to exports under President Trump. He did not mention tariffs or the rise in gas and diesel. Diesel $6.50 a gallon today on average. James Byrd is a farmer in North Carolina.
28: I mean, it just makes our margin, profit margins, even thinner than what, I mean, it was already thin, but it's just as thin as a piece of paper.
24: Diesel now selling for $9 a gallon today at a station in San Francisco. Pennsylvania now reporting 36 new measles cases since Wednesday, and just as troubling, a likely exposure inside Children's Hospital Philadelphia, including in the neonatal intensive care unit. A GoFundMe for the holdout juror in the Lindsey Clancy murder trial has raised more than $300,000. ABC's Peter Haralambou says that juror just spoke out publicly for the first time, saying he never had reasonable doubt of her guilt.
2: He's insisting he had no doubts. He said that he was being spoken over by these other jurors, that they were putting words in his mouth effectively, and that at the end of the day, when he reviewed all the evidence in the case, when he reviewed the testimony, he believed that there was ample evidence to prove that she planned this out and that she knew what she was doing. This is, again, the first time we're hearing from him through his lawyer.
24: Early voting began today in Virginia in an election Democrats hope will give them back control of Congress. Republicans in some districts, once considered safe, are putting distance between themselves and the president. This hit was all over our radios in 1996. I believe it was 30 years ago. Led to a Broadway hit for Spring Awakening, Alice in Wonderland, American Psycho, Duncan Sheik has died at 56 of organ failure. You're listening to ABC News.
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10: 4:02, good afternoon. I'm Robert Lang. Following breaking news in North Baltimore, a crash reported.
4: I'm Captain Roy Taylor in Sky 11, 3,000 block of Greenmount Avenue. A car evidently lost control, ended up taking out a park bench and striking the side of a business here. We don't have reports of injuries at the present time. The only thing that's blocked is the sidewalk where the car is sitting. Fire department's on the scene. Police have yet to arrive.
10: And we'll get an update on traffic in just a few minutes. Breaking news, WBAL-TV's Kate Amara is reporting there's apparently been an arrest in Pennsylvania of a suspect accused of killing a 62-year-old man in Dundalk yesterday. Kate getting the information from the victim's family. The victim's 62-year-old Anthony Storms, found by officers suffering from gunshot wounds yesterday afternoon in the first block of Shipping Place just after 2 o'clock. Detectives had been investigating. WBAL's Kate Amara again reporting that a suspect arrested in Pennsylvania. In Baltimore City, a 66-year-old man is dead, struck by a car this morning in the 2500 block of Greenmount Avenue. Incident occurred around 7:15 this morning. Police say the driver, a 78-year-old man, struck not only the pedestrian, but a parked car. That driver taken to the hospital. And Baltimore police continue to investigate Wednesday night's mass shooting in East Baltimore, where 7 people were shot. A 3-year-old boy and 16-year-old girl remain hospitalized. Kenneth Davis lives in East Baltimore.
5: What can I say? You know, I want to know who did the shooting too. I bet you 5-1 they're not from here.
10: The reward for information leading to an arrest is now up to $12,000. Today, the Texas-based Youth Peace and Justice Foundation, also known as Uvalde Foundation for Kids, added $5,000 to the $7,000 reward offered by Metro Crime Stoppers. The state will send out nearly 600,000 mail-in ballots tomorrow to those who requested them. As you approach Election Day, Maryland Election Administrator Jared DeMarinis is recommending that people use the mail-in, the state's drop boxes for mail-in ballots and not the post office because of delays in processing mail-in ballots.
21: Those drop boxes are collected by election officials. They're under 24, 7-day-a-week surveillance. So, they're very safe and secure. Use them as it gets closer and closer to Election Day.
10: October 27th, the deadline to apply for a mail-in ballot if you want a ballot returned to you by mail. And NASA astronaut and Baltimore County native Reed Wiseman being honored later today at the homecoming parade at Delaney High School. He is the Grand Marshal. They'll also name a street after him. Parade starts at 5:30 at Pot Spring Elementary School, ending at Delaney High School on East Pedonia Road.
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22: The Ravens are out with their final injury report ahead of Sunday's home opener against the Saints. Wide receiver Zay Flowers is doubtful with a hamstring injury, while Nnamdi Madubuike, Teddy Buchanan, and TJ Tampa are out. Cade Povich gets the start as the Orioles open a series against Milwaukee tonight at Camden Yards. Navy has a bye week. I'm Rick Hoschel on your radio home for the Orioles, Ravens, and Navy football. 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
23: Traffic.
6: In Joppa, White Marsh, they're dealing with a crash south on 95. Three right lanes are blocked, only the left one getting by. This is between Mountain Road and White Marsh Boulevard. This accident involves a rolled-over vehicle. Heavy backups from Maryland 24. In the city for the delays, northbound BW Parkway between Westport and Monroe Street. The backups northbound 95 between the Beltway and the Fort McHenry Tunnel. And northbound 895 jammed up between the Route 2 Spur and the Harbor Tunnel. The slowing on the Beltway inner loop between Park Heights Avenue and Paring Parkway. In Glen Elk, the accident shuts down westbound 32 between Burnt Woods Road and Frederick Road from the Mattress Warehouse Traffic Desk. I'm Ken Berger, WBAL News Radio 1090 and FM 101.5.
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8: Weather.
9: Mostly cloudy tonight and cooler as temperatures fall to 63 degrees Saturday. Partly sunny, cooler, and less humid. High temperatures making it to the upper 70s. And then we got impact weather on our busy Sunday forecast. We got two games here at home, and temperatures will be in the 80s with a chance of showers in the afternoon. I'm meteorologist Alencia Jenkins on WBAL News Radio 1090 and FM 101.

0: you know, first real home game, and you know, it's our job. We have the control over the product we put on the field and the environment that we can help our fans create by playing a certain style of football. So we're really excited about the home opener. And with that, open up for questions.
1: Ravens coach Jesse Minter earlier today talking about the week 2 matchup this Sunday against the Saints. Glenn Clark, Nick Testoni in the Sports Lounge. Let's welcome in the play-by-play voice of the New Orleans Saints. He's Mike Haas, and he's with us here on the home of the Ravens, WBAL. Mike, it's Glenn and Nick. It's great to chat with you, man. Let me start by asking about the kind of tale of two games that we saw from the Saints last week. In the first half, they struggled mightily to get going. They dug themselves a hole, but then they furiously fought back, forced the game to overtime, came up just a 2-point conversion short of beating the Lions. Which of those things is more representative of what we think the Saints are in 2026?
2: Well, it's probably somewhere in between. They've gotten pretty good at these furious, frantic comebacks, at least under Tyler Shough. So it wasn't a total surprise. They'd like not to get in that situation. It was the weird. If you look at his overall second half for Shough and the Saints, the numbers are amazing, especially when you consider first play of the second half, interception. Third play, sack. Fourth play, sack fumble. Like, that's mathematically almost impossible to overcome. And at that point, it's 21-0. Fifth play, 47 yards to Chris Olave. They end up scoring a touchdown to make it 21-7. And that minute detail just kind of let them know, all right, well, we're still in this thing. Defense played well. So they better be somewhere in between. If Tyler Shuck's going to throw it 56 times a game, that's not what this team's built around. They get Alvin Kamara back. That's good news. They've got to find some kind of running game. They cannot go in and have, you know, 90 plays and 56 passes and just wing it all over the place. It's not this team. So they're going to have to find some balance in their game because, quite frankly, if they don't, that just puts Baltimore's offense on the field. You got to figure out a way to avoid that at all possibilities.
3: Mike, you mentioned Alvin Kamara. He's now 31, and I actually was blown away by seeing this stat recently. He's never ran for 1,000 yards, but we know what type of weapon he is in the receiving game. And with the, you know, the bummer of Jordan Tyson going down in training camp, what does, at this stage of his career, what does Alvin Kamara provide for Tyler Shough?
2: I think another weapon, right? I think just another weapon. And that's what this team lacked last year in Tyler's final 9 games. They just didn't have any weapons for him. And so if you run up a pony situation, you run them both back there, or he comes in for Achan, you just got some possibilities. Achan can catch the ball as well. But Alvin, I think he's still got some gas in the tank. I think he liked to prove some people wrong. He hasn't played. He hasn't practiced and done a whole lot since he got hurt in the Dallas joint practice. So he's amped and ready to go. I think he can help this offense. I really do. Whether it's in the pass game or whether it's his experience at picking up blitzes, because Baltimore is going to come just like Detroit came. Until you can stop it, they're going to blitz the heck out of you. Tyler, better get used to it. And I think his experience in the backfield will be a big help.
1: Mike Haas is the play-by-play voice of the Saints. He's with us in the Sports Lounge on BAL. Mike, we know that Jahmyr Gibbs and Derrick Henry are two very different types of running backs. That said, they're both very good. The Ravens, now with Zay Flowers being listed as doubtful, they're going to be thin at the wide receiver position. I think the expectation is they're going to look to give the ball to Derrick Henry, establish things on the ground. Jahmyr Gibbs ran for 156 yards last week against the Saints. Was that more about game situations, just dictating the availability, or is there concern about the Saints' run defense and what Derrick Henry might be able to do against them?
2: Well, there's always concern when you give up that many yards and not with a huge, you know, 60, 70-yarder in there. They were just pretty much consistent pounds. So Jahmyr Gibbs, to me, as we talked about last week, is that he's one of the best running backs at making the first guy miss. So he makes the first guy miss and picks up 10. Derrick Henry is one of the best at getting the first guy to hit him and just pushing him away at breaking the first tackle. So they're the similar but different. Derrick Henry's an anomaly. What worries me most about Derrick Henry is Lamar.

0: Jackson and the ability to do read option. So, you know, Lamar ran it 5.7 yards a carry last week, and Derek ran it 6.0 yards a carry. So in a read option, Lamar's a veteran. He's going to read the defensive end. So he's either going to give it to Derek or keep it. Right? Neither one of those situations sounds good for a Saints defense. So that, to me, is really the key. Can you contain the read option? Can you contain Derek? I mean, you're going to need all 11 guys. And then, you know, they had Jared Goff last week. I mean, he's a pocket passer. They got to him once, and they really didn't pressure him a lot. So there's got to be a way to put some pressure on Lamar, kind of like Indy did. They went hard at him. Right? The only time they ever really got him is when they went hard. You can't go cautious at Lamar. But if he's able to run around and find undisciplined lanes, he will exploit it. So there's two heads to that one. It's the ability, the toughness and challenge of stopping Derrick Henry and then Lamar out of the pocket. I mean, there's a good reason, I think, Lamar is, 25-3 against NFC teams? Well, because if a scout team had somebody that could be Lamar and Derek, they wouldn't be the scout team. They're two guys who are hard to duplicate. You can't. And so that to me is the biggest key in this game is Baltimore's offense versus Saints defense.
1: When we're just starting week two, but I am curious what the emotions and kind of the feeling is down there for this Saints team. Because there's a couple teams that started off 0-1, like a Green Bay, New England, who I think there's a lot of pressure on them to turn around in week two. For the Saints, I think a lot of people around, you know, the world or the U.S. think that this team can compete for this division that all started 0-1, but it's another a tough opponent. So, you know, how are they able to stay loose even though they're 0-1 and not favored in this game?
0: I think this schedule's been out for a while. At Detroit, at Baltimore. And so they started off last year 0-2, but with two home games, Arizona and San Francisco. You didn't want that or expect that. Now, you wanted to steal one of these first two. Quite frankly, you had your chance. You had not one. You had two chances to win a game. You could have kicked a 62-yarder in regulation and walked off. No overtime. So to have two opportunities in Detroit, you know, really, to me, should Baltimore win Sunday, it's the next seven games. Because the next seven games for the Saints schedule, one of them is at an opponent's stadium at New York Giants. The rest of them are at home. One's in Paris, and it's a bye week. So to me, even if you should stumble and lose in Baltimore, you're 0-2, the five of the next seven games, and really the next seven in general, to me, are going to dictate your schedule. You got to be in position at week 11 after that stretch to be in position for the NFC South. If you don't come through that stretch, for the end of the season's brutal. It's going to be very tough. So, but that was always kind of the game plan. Can we steal one in Detroit or Baltimore?
2: Mike Haas, play-by-play voice of the Saints, with us in the Sports Lounge. Mike, obviously Chris Olave is the guy, and is, you know, Nick mentioned Jordan Tyson. Expectation when he finally gets on the field is that he'll maybe step up and, you know, give a great option on the other side. But really impressed by Devon Vele in week one. Do the Saints have maybe a second pass catcher that you have to be aware of, given the fact that he went out there and had 7 for 69 and a touchdown?
0: Very much so. If you look at his numbers from last year, I love the guy. He's big. He wins contested catches, goes across the middle, knows he's going to get pounded, catches it anyway, a lot like Marcus Colson of the Saints used to have. I mean, he's just tough. Like, I always go, why did the Broncos get rid of this guy? How deep can you be to get rid of this guy? Because he catches nothing but double-digit passes. He hit 10 yards to 20 yards. He's not a burner, but anything 10 to 20, he's going to catch. If it's not Chris Olave, it will be Vele, because he just has proven it. And again, he didn't really start playing until week 10 last year for the Saints. He played some, but not a lot. So, yeah, he's a viable opponent, wide receiver, that will take some of Baltimore's, study time away, because he just look at the numbers. And then if you throw it to him, his target to catch his percentage is awesome, and they're not three-yarders. They're 14-yarders.
1: Last thing here for you, Mike. I'm just curious, what are you looking for from Tyler Shough, who had an impressive rookie season, an older rookie, had a lot of experience in college, but now year two, it was a slow start. The numbers, they're kind of all over the place in game one because he threw the ball a ton and there's a couple picks on the ledger. But what are you looking for from him this week, again on the road?
0: To bounce back, one, turn around and hand the ball off, right? Turn around and hand the ball off. I mean, that's what this team, if you put a second-year guy who's got nine starts under him and you throw it 56 times, I can tell you, and you lose the turnover battle, you go on the road in an NFC North stadium, lose the turnover battle by two, you're in trouble. So this team will move as Tyler moves. As long as it doesn't say, Tyler, you're it. We're just going to put all the pressure on you. And they did a very, well, I shouldn't say poor. They did a very good job in communicating the Detroit blitz in the first half. They blitzed almost every other play, and they weren't ready for it. And so receivers are running normal routes, turning around. The ball's behind them. It's already been thrown. So I think they spent a lot of time this week knowing that Baltimore is going to blitz on communication, picking up the blitz, hot reads, getting rid of it. That's what he's got to do because Baltimore's going to come. And so he's got to do a better job of getting rid of it. Receivers got to do a better job of being ready and have some running game so that it's not all Tyler. He's older, but he's got one start this year and nine last year. So can't put it all on his shoulders.
2: Mike Haas, play-by-play voice of the Saints. Appreciate you taking the time for us. Enjoy the trip into town. Looking forward to seeing you on Sunday. Thanks so much for doing it.
0: You bet, fellas. Have a good one.
2: When we come back in, Derrick Henry, is there any chance he could break the NFL's all-time rushing record? We'll discuss that next.
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4: Traffic.
5: Traffic beginning to recover on 95 southbound in Java. That accident involving the overturned vehicle between Mountain Road and White Marsh Boulevard now just blocks the far right lane. Two left lanes have been reopened, still seeing some delays. Coming out of Harford County, the crash westbound 32 between Burton Woods Road and Frederick Road, everything is shut down. In the city for the slowing northbound 95 between the Beltway and the Fort McHenry Tunnel, slowing northbound 895 between the Route 2 Spur and the Harbor Tunnel. The WBAL TV 11 weather. A few clouds tonight, low near 65. Some sun tomorrow morning with increasing clouds during the afternoon. The high 78. Tomorrow night, mostly cloudy with some showers late. Low near 70. Cloudy in the city, 84 degrees. 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
2: Zay Flowers doubtful. Trey Hendrickson, John Simpson, Ronnie Stanley, all questionable. There will be no Nnamdi Madubuike, no Teddy Buchanan, or TJ Tampa for the Ravens on Sunday as they play the home opener against the Saints. Glenn and Nick with you in the Sports Lounge. Nick, a story that got some run this week that I think is asinine. I just can't lie about this. Emmett Smith in an interview with DraftKings, he was asked about Derrick Henry, who seems to break new records every week and is remarkable and is doing things that other human beings have not done. But he suggested that Derrick Henry could break his all-time rushing record, said, quote, "Oh, yeah, I think it's possible. Derrick Henry is a bigger back. He takes great care of his body. He's in great shape," unquote. From Jameson Hensley of ESPN.com, Henry is currently 10th on the NFL's career rushing list with 13,162 yards, which only puts him 5,193 yards behind Smith. If Henry plays for four more seasons, he would need to average 1,300 yards per year to eclipse Smith. I think this is crazy to be having this conversation, and I say that acknowledging that Derrick Henry is doing things. It's a LeBron James-esque conversation that we're having. What he's doing at this point in his career as a running back is unheard of. I just think it's nuts to believe that it could be still 5,000 more yards before it's all said and done for Derrick Henry.
1: So I have to admit, hand up accountability. I thought you were referring to in the show sheet, the touchdown record, not the yardage.
2: Yeah, that one's a completely different conversation. That's not what Emmett Smith said.
1: The yardage, I'd say, no.
2: Yeah.
1: I just don't think it's possible. You know, I try to kind of look into like the years played and the times. Here's the issue. The first thing that pops to my mind is Ichiro Suzuki, because he just got started later.
2: Mm-hmm.
1: And Derrick Henry's didn't get started later, but I think he was a four-year college guy, and his first 2 years in Tennessee,
2: he was splitting time.
1: He just wasn't mm-hmm. the guy. And then it was in 2018, I think, when he's 24 years old, they just said, all right, well, we're just going to rock with this guy. And even then, it wasn't fully, you know, all gas, no breaks. I guess it wasn't until his fourth season that he finally got a 300-attempt season. So can he keep climbing? Yes. I think he has a great chance for the touchdown.
2: Oh, absolutely.
1: But not the yardage, no.
2: So,
1: no way.
2: So to your point, Emmitt Smith also has the all-time rushing touchdown record with 164 in his career. Derrick Henry sits at 125. Now, to be fair, that is still a pretty noticeable guy. It's 39 that he's got to make up. But that's really like three outstanding seasons, not four
1: correct
2: outstanding seasons. And maybe if instead of it being three outstanding seasons, it's one surreal season and two really good seasons. Of course, he's already off to a great start this year with three in the opener.
1: I also think, you know, if Derrick Henry, let's just say, does break down in a couple years, he's still going to be a usable goal line back.
2: That's a force. That's
1: yeah,
2: true.
1: So, I mean, he's still going to get carries from the five and in. Now, that doesn't mean you're going
2: to
1: run
2: like
1: for
2: you're almost trying to convince me that he has some chance.
1: Well, because I just did the breakdown a second ago, and from the time that he became a full-time starter to right this instant, he's averaging 14 rushing touchdowns a season.
2: Pretty good.
1: So
2: it's pretty good.
1: Let's just say he hits that mark the next 2 years. There's 28.
2: But you still think there's no chance, though, that he could
1: the rushing yardage? No.
2: And I'm with you. I just don't. Look, again, I've doubted Derrick Henry. I admitted, when to talk about accountability, I was one of the guys that when the Ravens signed Derrick Henry, I thought to myself,
1: I didn't want him.
2: Is that really?
1: Yeah.
2: I love Derrick Henry, but I just thought, is that really where you need to be spending significant money is on a running back in his 30s? And he has been everything you could possibly imagine, and there are no signs of him slowing down despite the fact that he'll be 33 in January. He's not thinking a lot about it, for the record.
14: I've met him before. He said something about it before. I'm not really thinking about the record right now. I was on the ones.
2: And that makes all the sense in the world. Why would he be thinking? It's so far away. He's 10th on the all-time rushing list right now. It's not even like he's second, and he's a good bit behind. There's no reason for this to be something that he is concerning himself with, despite the fact that Emmitt Smith is talking about it. God bless Emmitt Smith for being a Derrick Henry fan, but there is just no point for this being something that Derrick Henry is focused on at this point.
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17: 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White Lane blocks southbound 95 between Mountain Road and White Marsh Boulevard. This crash involves the overturned vehicle. Slow ride remains from 24, but it is getting better. The slowing northbound 895 between the Route 2 Spur and the Harbor Tunnel, and slowing northbound 95 between the Beltway in the southwest corner and the Fort McHenry Tunnel. Laurel delays northbound 29 between Johns Hopkins Road and 32. Northbound delays also between Broken Land Parkway and 100. 32 closed for the accident between Burt Woods Road and Frederick Road. 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
18: 4:30, mix of sun and clouds, 82. Good afternoon. I'm Robert Lang. We are following three breaking stories. First, in Baltimore County, the family of a 62-year-old man shot to death Thursday in Dundalk say a suspect has been arrested in Pennsylvania. The family tells WBAL-TV's Kate Amara they got a call from Baltimore County Police that the arrest was made and detectives were on their way to Pennsylvania to pick up the suspect with a warrant. Victim is Anthony Storms, who is 62 years old. Witnesses say that another man who is in his 60s shot Storms yesterday. Police are not commenting on this report. There's also breaking news on the Beltway. Sky 11, Captain Roy Taylor.
19: Traffic advisory for you on the top side of the Beltway. Outer lip of the Beltway, just prior to Charles Street, you have a disabled vehicle in the fast lane. Traffic is backing up rapidly all the way to Lock Raven Boulevard. Police are not on the scene, nor state highways as far as road assist.
18: And we'll get a traffic update in just a few minutes. From the ABC News Desk, the breaking news. President Trump banning CNN, Politico, and MS Now from the White House, calling it fake news. Not sure how this ban is being carried out, but says he would ban other news organizations. Stocks mixed to end the week. We get details now on the closing bell report from Bloomberg News. 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
20: This is a Bloomberg Money Minute. Oil falling for a third day, but J.P. Morgan oil analysts say it's increasingly impossible to predict how the war with Iran might end, with markets pricing in an additional 4 million barrels a day of oil disruption. McDonald's shaking up its value playbook. The move comes after the restaurant chain posted its slowest U.S. sales growth in more than a year. According to an internal message seen by Bloomberg, corporate leaders plan to huddle with franchisees over the next few weeks to come up with a longer-term strategy aimed at budget-conscious diners. China's President Xi heading to the White House next week for a summit with not just trade but tech and AI set to dominate the agenda. Sources tell Bloomberg leaders of Apple, OpenAI, and Qualcomm set to attend the White House state dinner. And Warren Buffett stepping down as chairman of Berkshire Hathaway, the company he founded. At 96, the so-called Oracle of Omaha has been at the helm for 60 years. I'm John Tucker, Bloomberg Radio.
16: 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Is it time to rest? 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
25: Traffic.
26: The accident in Joppa, southbound 95 between Mountain Road and White Marsh Boulevard. Right lane remains blocked with a slow ride still coming out of Harford County. In Glen Oak, that accident westbound 32 between Burntwoods Road and Frederick Road has been cleared. The backups in the city, northbound 895 between the Route 2 Spur and the Harbor Tunnel, slowing northbound 95 between the Beltway and the Fort McHenry Tunnel, and jumped up ride northbound BW Parkway between the Harbor Tunnel Thruway and Monroe Street. The WBAL TV 11 weather, a few clouds tonight, low 65. Some clouds tomorrow morning with increasing clouds during the afternoon, the high 78. Tomorrow night, mostly cloudy with some showers late, low near 70. Cloudy 85 in Baltimore. 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
28: The pitch, swing and a miss. He struck him out. Got him with the curve. And that curveball is falling off a table to start this game. A 1-2-3 first.
2: I guess I should have checked to make sure that highlight said Cade Povich's name on it so that you would know that was Cade Povich. Not your fault, Chris Carlheim. That's my fault. Cade Povich, back on August 31st, the last time he started for the Baltimore Orioles, he went five innings. He allowed just one earned run, five hits, and three walks, struck out four. Not the most memorable thing about that game, that the Orioles ultimately won 2-1. That would, of course, be that with the game on the line, Colton Cowser skied over the fence in center field, made one of the greatest catches, one of the greatest defensive plays we've ever seen in Orioles history, and the Orioles improved to 500 that night, August 31st, and then the wheels kind of came off after that point. Glenn and Nick with you.
1: Please.
2: In the sports
1: so
2: lounge.
1: Depressing.
2: It's not fun to think back on. But that was the last time we saw Cade Povich in an Orioles uniform. When he's pitched in the bigs this year, he's been pretty good. Pretty good. I'm not trying to oversell it.
1: I don't even know where you go with him long term, because he clearly has something where, like, his stuff isn't the best, right? Mm-hmm. He doesn't have the best velocity. I don't think he has the greatest curveball. But, man, he gets a lot of swing and misses for a guy who's not lighting up the radar gun. The issue is he ever going to be able to avoid the one inning where he just can't throw strikes and it ends up derailing his entire start? Like, he'll have outings where it's like he's going to go six, maybe seven innings tonight, one run allowed, maybe three hits. But there's always one inning where you look at the strike-to-ball ratio and it's like 15 balls to seven strikes and he leaves with two guys on and, you know, he's already given up two runs. Like, that part of his game, and you don't have to be dominant. You really don't. But he just does not. There's always one inning per start where you're like, what did you do in between innings that was different than any other?
2: No, that's fair. And I think a lot of people have been convinced that maybe he ultimately becomes a reliever. And I think maybe a lot of us were surprised that at some point they didn't commit to him as a reliever, given the issues they had in their bullpen this season, and say, maybe you could help us. But alas, they didn't do that, and instead they went with De Leon to try to be the left-handed guy out of the bullpen. To be fair, Josh Walker's been spectacular. Josh Walker has been unreal, and none of us saw that coming from him.
1: All year long, the bullpen, they've had their ups and downs.
2: Yep.
1: I don't fault them to any. I think
2: they were pushed.
1: Mostly, they have overperformed what they were. I looked at this bullpen coming in the year, I went, all right. Is this really what you're going for?
2: Mm-hmm.
1: Like, there was a lot of guys who had nice seasons at the end of last year.
2: Yep.
1: But you're going to throw them into some really big roles.
2: Awful lot of confidence in a Grant Wolfram and a Rico Garcia that we didn't know if those guys were ready to be those guys.
1: All the faults this year and all the frustrating things, the bullpen is the last thing I can be mad at times, because I was like, you know, for the most part, I thought they were an under-resourced maybe. Mm-hmm. Like, they just did not put a lot of attention in the bullpen, and they've been better than I think expected.
2: Cade Povich does return to the Orioles tonight, as they have officially activated him or called him up again from Norfolk. He gets the start as the Orioles open up a three-game series against the Brewers. First pitch just after 7 o'clock. Our coverage here on WBAL will begin after WBAL News Now and the news at 6. Dustin May goes for the Brewers. So, is 2 out of 3 enough this weekend, Nick Testoni, with the Orioles' backs against the wall, 3 games out of a playoff spot, and the teams that it would behoove them to see lose some games so they could compete against them, the White Sox and the Astros, specifically in the AL wildcard race, they are facing instead the Tigers and the Royals, respectively, this weekend, and not really likely to give you a ton of help there.
1: Frisky clubs, though.
2: That's fair, but I'm just not confident that you're going to get the help you need. Is 2 out of 3 this weekend enough? Not that I even feel very good about the likelihood of them taking 2 out of 3 against the team that's been the best team in the National League.
1: This is where I'd say 2 out of 3 would be enough. I think you have to win all 3 series left, and one of them has to be a sweep. So if you're not sweeping Milwaukee, really the most beneficial one would be sweeping Toronto.
2: Mm-hmm. Get them out of the mix.
1: But 2 to 3 would be enough. So at the bare minimum, you're thinking, what, 4-7 wins out of the final 9? Is that even in the stratosphere of the 2026 Baltimore
2: Orioles
1: possibility?
2: It's not something that we've seen from them much this season.
1: So,
2: it's not something they've done a lot.
1: It'll be interesting to see how they come out tonight, because I think I mentioned this like a week ago. The thing that's frustrated me about the Orioles is, like, they're in it, and they have been in it, and this is a pretty critical year, or was. And they've just been so nonchalant the entire season. Like, do they realize they're in it? Mm-hmm. I think Pete Alonso realizes it. Does the lineup, does Craig Albernaz at least act like they're in it with the way he operates? Not really. So we'll see. I mean, I'll be at the game tonight. I am very curious to see how they come out, because this Brewers team is like one of the worst matchups for them, because they do all
2: the
1: little things right,
2: and
1: the Orioles do all the little things wrong.
2: When you are a bad defensive team and the Orioles are a bad defensive team, the last thing that you need to see is a team that constantly puts the ball in play. That's what the Brewers do. They just put the ball in play, and they're going to let you go ahead and make your mistakes, and they are going to take advantage of you, and then they're going to run the bases, and they're going to just paper cut you to death.
1: Yeah, and it very well could be that. Did you see that Felix Bautista is in the house tonight?
2: I did see that. I kind of had accepted myself that they had internally maybe made the decision that he wasn't going to pitch, that... You got through a few rehab appearances and had no rush to get him to the major league level. That suggested to me that they had just decided already that he wasn't going to pitch at the bigs. I don't know what to make of the fact that he's there in Baltimore. If that's just, I think that could be one of two things. Either they think he's going to pitch, or it could be they've already made the decision. They're shutting him down. They're not going to have him pitch the rest of the year, and they just want him to allow him to be with the club during the final few games of the push. It's hard for me to get a read on that.
1: Greg Auburn has said he is here to check in with the medical staff, let them see where he's at. I said last year, by the way, that he had thrown his last meaningful pitch for the Orioles.
2: Wow.
1: Wow. He could come back next year, I guess. Mm-hmm. I guess meaningful would be too harsh. I just don't think he is ever going to...
2: be the Felix Bautista that we remember.
1: Not even close. Okay. He really wasn't last year, even through the good outings. I just have too many concerns about a guy. Relievers' windows are short. He was a late-blooming one. He's on the other side of 30. We're talking now removed from a Tommy John and a rotator cuff. It's not a delivery that is very kind on the rotator cuff.
2: Yep. No, it's violent. There's no question about that.
1: He's a guy, let's face it, a lot of pitchers do not hold runners on very well. When you're a closer, if you're not going to hold runners on in one-run games, you better strike out a ton of people. And I just don't think the velocity and the stuff will get back to where he is striking out. He was like striking out like 13, 14 batters, 17 batters per nine at one point. Yeah. I don't think that's ever going to be there. I look, you also got Ryan Helsley. He's probably going to opt in, if I guess. So it's going to be, I don't want to look ahead too far, but you might have two closers. Neither one of them is healthy.
2: Yeah, ideal. Not an ideal situation, although, I don't know. It's better than having none, I guess. There is that. Don't forget, this Sunday, September 20th, the Ravens and Orioles are both playing regular season games on the same day at the Camden Yards Sports Complex. It's the first time this has happened since the Ravens moved to M&T Bank Stadium. Ravens parking lots open at 8:30 in the morning. The North Plaza and Gatehouse will open at 10. Stadium gates open at 11, and kickoff is set for 1 o'clock. After the Ravens game, parking lot entrances will be closed from 3:30 until 5:30. Orioles parking lots open at 5:30, gates open at 6, and first pitch is scheduled for 7:20. If you're attending both games, you must have valid parking passes for the same lot for both events to leave your car parked there in between games. Fans are encouraged to use public transportation, allow extra time, and follow official stadium updates. No post-game tailgating will be permitted. It's Sunday with the Birds in Baltimore. When we come back in, I have a story for you.
1: Okay.
2: That it might be cruelty from a teacher towards her kids.
1: Oh.
2: We'll discuss that next.
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3: The Orioles are currently three games out of a wild card spot. They're trailing the Blue Jays and the Rangers. As for the rest of the AL East, the Rays and Yankees have already punched their tickets to the postseason. But the Red Sox, who sit in third place, could clinch a playoff spot as early as tomorrow. The Rays could clinch the division as early as Sunday. So the Orioles' final three series are crucial. And it all starts tonight at Camden Yards against the Milwaukee Brewers. Then on Monday, a three-game set begins with the Toronto Blue Jays. And the O's will wrap things up in New York against the Yankees next weekend. They're definitely making September interesting. You can tune in tonight to WBAL for pregame that starts at 6 before first pitch at 7:05. I'm Valerie Preactor on the home of the Baltimore Orioles. 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
26: This report is sponsored by Orderly Meds, affordable GLP-1s. Consistent delay southbound 95, south of Maryland 24, past Mountain Road. The accident still blocks the far right lane as you make the approach to White Marsh Boulevard. After that, the ride to the Beltway is good. But on the Beltway, Adelup, you find the slowing between Providence Road to Delaney Valley Road. The Adelup is very busy starting prior to Rushestown Road, and this continues to Route 40 with delays on the inner loop in Arbutus coming north of 95 out past Frederick Road, northbound 95 GEMDA from the Beltway to 395. 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
2: Nick just saw this pop up on Twitter. Britt Giroli, who covers Major League Baseball for The Athletic and is based in this area, so she still does a lot of reporting about the Orioles, says Sig Meidel will no longer oversee the Orioles analytics department. Sources say now will oversee the research of emerging technologies and innovative practices across the baseball organization. She says big change for the Orioles front office, will retain assistant general manager title, which suggests to me they've already made the decision that Mike Elias is going to be back next year. They're allowing him to restructure the front office as they want, which is sort of what we talked about yesterday. To her point, that is significant in that it maybe moves him a little bit further away from like the on the field product, perhaps. I mean, it's hard to completely quantify that just in the way it reads, but you know, he's still going to be part of it moving forward for the Orioles.
1: I didn't know he was the assistant GM. I thought they were looking for one last year. And then they didn't get the guy from the White Sox.
2: General manager, too.
1: Maybe that. Okay, yeah, then maybe looking, that's it then. They were looking for one. They had a guy with the White Sox. Yeah. He didn't want to come. And then they were like, we're not going to fill it.
2: Yeah, Mike Elias will just continue to be the de facto general manager as the president of baseball operations. Will they hire a general manager? I think right now, if you're somebody who's looking for a job, are you confident that Mike Elias is going to be here? Or if you're working under him, do you really want to take a job where you're worried that the whole front office might be blown out at some point? I don't know.
1: Let's get to your Dolphins story. I hate trying to figure out the inner workings of a baseball front office.
2: So, yes, this was quite the story that I saw from the website Bro Bible. There is a teacher. Her name is Mary Crippen. Mm. And she on TikTok shares videos about the NFL Crippens and Bloodens, the NF elementary program, which she does. And she has offered her students quite the deal this year. They, Nick Testoni, will receive 10 minutes of extra recess for every Miami Dolphins victory.
12: Boom. Tough acting, gin acting.
2: Thank you. Thank you, Coach Madden. Smells to me like these students will receive zero extra minutes of recess season.
1: Can I tell you I know who this is? This person has popped up on my algorithm on TikTok.
2: Oh, okay.
1: I'm a disgusting TikTok addict.
2: Okay.
1: For years. When I saw this kind of pop up, I realized who it was.
2: I had the question.
1: Okay.
2: The question to me is, who's more cruel, the Dolphins for letting these poor kids down and not getting extra recess, or this teacher for setting the terms of this, knowing damn well the Dolphins will not be winning many football games this year, and there will not be much extra recess that will be given out?
1: I'll say the Dolphins, because I've seen this teacher kind of record parts of her class, even though these kids aren't going to get much extra time. I mean, they got two opportunities. They got the Jets twice, and that's about it.
2: Maybe. Maybe they're going to have a chance.
1: Her class, she'll do a lot of stuff, like math and different stuff, based on the statistics of the game. This is third grade. I would have killed to be learning about
2: cool.
1: the Dolphins. And she does
2: really
1: a lot
2: cool.
1: of stuff with standings, and she'll assign teams to certain kids in the class so they get to root for them. She bases a lot of her curriculum around the National Football League in third grade. I mean,
2: my
1: how
2: third
1: awesome
2: grade teacher,
1: that?
2: Mrs. Lutzitzo at Chapel Hill Elementary School, shout out, was not doing that type of stuff.
1: Yeah, no.
2: She wasn't the cool teacher bringing the, rolling the TV in during March Madness either. None of that was happening.
1: That was happening either.
2: Yeah.
1: My private elementary school.
2: And where'd you go?
1: Immaculate Heart of Mary.
2: Oh, okay. IHM.
1: Yeah.
2: Shout out IHM. When I read this headline, Nick, the Miami Dolphins are robbing elementary school students of extra recess by being horrible at football, I thought to myself, this teacher is a monster. How dare she roll that out there? Because these poor third grade kids, some of them might know that the Dolphins stink, but they're third graders. They can't all know that the Dolphins stink. And so when she rolled this out there, there had to be a boatload of kids in that class that were like, oh, heck yes, we're going to be getting hour-long recess moving forward, because they had no idea the Dolphins stunk.
1: They went home and told their parents, their dad say.
2: Oh, yeah. Yo, Johnny, I got bad news for you, young man.
1: Yeah,
2: it's probably not Johnny.
1: Much.
2: They're all named like Skyler or something at this point. I think they're all
1: named Tua.
2: Skyler and Grayson.
1: They were supposed to be.
2: There probably
1: second
2: was a kid. After that
1: Tua.
2: Game in Baltimore in week two a few years ago, there probably were a couple of kids named Tua. I don't think they'd be in third grade yet. But yeah, they definitely were kids that thought they were happening. It turns out she apparently started this program a few years ago.
1: Yeah.
2: So this is not just monstrous from her, knowing that the Dolphins are going to suck, laying it out there. She apparently was actually offering extra recess at times where the Dolphins weren't pure horse crap on the football field.
1: Yeah.
2: So she's maybe not a monster.
1: No. And I told you, I've seen her for a while, but this line in the article I'll read you is funny. Do the Miami Dolphins hate kids? It's hard to ignore the evidence.
2: It really is, isn't it? These poor kids just need one victory for a little more time of playing kick. What do kids do? Do they play kickball still? What do they do during recess? And gaga ball.
1: Know,
2: just
1: man,
2: to play
1: 20,
2: some gaga ball.
1: Been...
2: I got kids. That's what they're doing out there. The Dolphins hate them and won't allow it.
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13: Traffic.
26: The right lane is blocked on southbound 95. The accident between Mountain Road and White Marsh Boulevard. The backup's extending now back to 543. Northbound 895 slowing between Route 2 Spur and the Harbor Tunnel. The slowing northbound BW Parkway between the Harbor Tunnel Thruway and Monroe Street. And the delayed northbound 95. Very heavy in spots between the Beltway and the Fort McHenry Tunnel. The inner loop is busy between Rushestown Road and the JFX. Slowing on the outer loop between Park Heights Avenue and Baltimore National Pike. The WBAL TV 11 weather, a few clouds tonight, low 65. Some sun tomorrow morning with increasing clouds during the afternoon, high 78. Tomorrow night, mostly cloudy with some showers late, low near 70. Cloudy 85 in Baltimore. 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
2: Eddie texts a great point on the Green Solutions Remodeling.com text line. Can you imagine how every one of those kids that this teacher has is going to grow up and hate the Dolphins for the rest of their lives because they were robbed of extra recess?
1: Well, maybe when they're in fourth or fifth grade, they'll have much more time because they'll land the first overall pick.
2: Maybe. Hang on a second. You're suggesting Arch Manning could be a Dolphin? They already move on from Malik Willis next year?
1: Well, there was a reason they gave him only 2 years.
2: It is true. That is a possibility. All right, Nick Testoni, thank you for hanging out with me again today. You will be with us post-game on Sunday, correct? Following Ravens Saints.
1: And at halftime.
2: And all throughout the Ravens the Game Day Network. Throughout the game. Nick, I'll be checking in with you. What's your gut tell you about Sunday?
1: I think they win. I think I projected
2: a big
1: low
2: cover.
1: Score. Yeah, I don't know if they cover. I think the Saints are better than expected, but I do believe the Ravens win. It'll be interesting. Is Rashad Bateman going to put up some numbers? Are they going to get him targets? Or was that just kind of all talk and it's going to end up being, you know, like Elijah Surratt leads the team in targets?
2: That would be hilarious. It would be objectively hilarious if...
1: Where would the conversation go with Rashad Bateman from there?
2: Exactly right, next week. Appreciate you hanging out. Appreciate Mike Haas for joining us. Thanks to Chris Carlheim for guiding us through. We will see you on Monday in the Sports Lounge. Rob Lang is coming up next.
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18: I'm Robert Lang. We start with breaking news in Baltimore County. There's been an apparent arrest and a homicide in Dundalk. We'll have the very latest. Mail-in ballots going out tomorrow in Maryland and the president taking action against three major news organizations. We'll have reaction. ABC News next.
21: From ABC News, I'm Wayne Cabot. President Trump saying today he's going to ban news networks from the White House whose coverage he considers to be fake news.
22: When you look at CNN, it's just fake. That's why their ratings are no good. When you look at MS Now, which used to be MSNBC, which some people call MSDNC, Democratic National Committee, it's fake news.
21: So Trump says he is banning those networks along with Politico and says he may ban others. No let-up in rising gas prices. Regular gas now $4.47. A station in the Bay Area is selling diesel for $9 a gallon. And wait till that first home heating oil bill comes.
23: We are expected to see the cost of home heating oil, as that heats a lot of homes in the Northeast. Those prices, those bills, expected to go up more than 30% this winter.
21: ABC's Elizabeth Schulze, and now Bloomberg reports refining customers across Europe are being told by the Saudis they will be allocated no crude next month. The Philadelphia Department of Public Health is notifying the public of likely measles exposure at Children's Hospital of Philadelphia, including inside the neonatal intensive care unit. They're giving babies antibodies and telling others who may have been exposed to check for symptoms. Pennsylvania has seen 36 new cases since Wednesday, and the deaths of 4 unvaccinated patients. That holdout juror in the Lindsey Clancy case says despite what people might have heard, he never doubted her guilt. He says she knew exactly what she was doing when she strangled her three children. A hearing on possibly more charges comes later this month.
0: They're basically asking the judge to look at all the evidence and all the testimony in the case and come to his own conclusion that she's not guilty by reason of insanity, effectively, and basically make it so that there's no need for an additional trial. So we'll hear arguments about that motion. It's possible we even get a ruling from the judge.
21: This is ABC News.
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18: 5:02, good Friday afternoon to you. And we are going to start this Friday with breaking news and word of an arrest in the killing of a 62-year-old man yesterday in Dundalk. The exclusive report of the arrest comes from WBAL-TV's Kate Amara.
4: Breaking news that was just confirmed to us by the family of the victim, 62-year-old Anthony Storms. Earlier today, they were told there was no arrest. Police have yet to answer our questions about if a suspect was arrested, but the family just texted us to say they got a call from Baltimore County detectives who said a suspect has been caught about 2 hours ago in Pennsylvania, and quote, they are on their way now with warrants.
18: Now, police are not commenting on this report of an arrest. This man was a friend of the victim, Anthony Storms.
5: I saw my best friend laying on the ground as another pedestrian was trying to give him CPR. I seen that he wasn't moving, seen that he was lifeless. It was a senseless crime, very senseless crime.
18: Witnesses described the suspect as a man in his 60s. The Storms family tells WBAL-TV's Kate Amara this was an apparent targeted shooting. We'll continue to follow this story. In East Baltimore, the investigation continues into Wednesday night's shooting of seven people, including a 3-year-old boy and 16-year-old girl. And there is an increased reward being offered for information leading to an arrest. Details now from WBAL 11 Investigates' Barry Sims.
6: Police say the youngest victim, a 3-year-old boy, is in serious condition after surgery. He and a 16-year-old girl remain in the hospital. The shooting took place at North Carolina and East Fayette Streets outside the Douglas Homes. An officer on patrol in the area heard gunshots, and when he turned the corner, he found multiple victims. Yesterday, Safe Streets, We Are Us, and other organizations held a community response, going through the neighborhood, urging people to put down the guns and stand up against gun violence. Metro Crime Stoppers is offering a $7,000 reward for information, and now the Youth Peace and Justice Foundation, also known as the Uvalde Foundation for Kids, is offering a $5,000 reward.
18: And there have been no arrests in that mass shooting. In Baltimore City, a 66-year-old man is dead, struck by a car this morning in the 2500 block of Greenmount Avenue. The incident occurred around 7:15 this morning. Police say the driver is a 78-year-old man. He was struck not only the pedestrian, but also struck a parked car. That driver was then taken to the hospital. Now to the Commitment 2026 desk. Tomorrow, about 6.5 weeks before Election Day, the state starts sending out mail-in ballots.
7: We're going to be sending out nearly 600,000 ballots to Marylanders that have requested mail-in ballots. Be on the lookout for them starting, Monday of next week.
18: The distribution comes days after the Supreme Court ruled against the Trump administration's efforts to limit mail-in ballots for this year's midterm. Election Administrator Jared DeMarinis recommends placing ballots in one of the 300 drop boxes around the state, not a mailbox, especially if you don't plan to return the ballot until close to Election Day. New postal rules mean ballots postmarked at regional postal centers, not local post offices, and that could lead to a delay in getting the ballot returned.
7: There could be a 1 to 2 day lag in the application of a postmark. And Maryland, mail-in ballots have to have a postmark on or before Election Day in order to be counted.
18: DeMarinis says ballots in drop boxes are collected every day and later counted. October 27th, the deadline to apply for a mail-in ballot. Coming up, the police chief in Montgomery County abruptly resigns. 5:05 on WBAL News Now at 5.
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8: Traffic.
26: The accident blocks the right lane southbound 95 between Mountain Road and White Marsh Boulevard. Stop and go pace from 543. In the city, delays northbound 895. between the Route 2 Spur and the Harbor Tunnel. Some slowing southbound from O'Donnell Street through the Harbor Tunnel. Northbound BW Parkway, the busy ride between the Harbor Tunnel Thruway and Monroe Street. And the delays on northbound 95 between the Beltway and the Fort McHenry Tunnel. The slow ride southbound 97 between Benfield Boulevard and Generals Highway. Slow ride eastbound 50 between 450 and Baydale Drive, with two-way operations in place at the Bay Bridge. From the Mattress Warehouse Traffic Desk, I'm Ken Berger, WBAL News Radio 1090 and FM 101.5.
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10: Weather. Partly to mostly cloudy, warm and muggy for your Friday with a slight chance of a passing shower and a high of 84. Tonight becomes cooler with temperatures dropping down to the low 60s. And by Saturday afternoon, we'll have a partly sunny, cooler day and low humidity with a high of 77. However, Sunday turns a little warmer with a high of 80 and a chance for showers developing.

0: immediately. No reason was given for the resignation. A Montgomery County Inspector General's report out this week details how an executive from the Montgomery County Police misused funds and police sick leave. It, however, does not name the executive. NASA astronaut and Baltimore County native Reed Wiseman being honored this hour at Delaney High School as it's holding its homecoming parade. Wiseman, who graduated from the school in 1993, the county also naming part of a street after Wiseman. The parade starts at 5:30 at Pot Spring Elementary School on Spring Lake Drive. It ends at Delaney High School on East Pedonia Road. Wiseman leading this year's Artemis II mission around the moon. And it's a big night for the Orioles. We're opening their final homestand tonight against the Brewers. WBL TV's Tori Yorke at the ballpark.
1: It's a Hispanic Heritage Night, and you are getting a little goody when you walk in, right?
2: Yes, we're getting a cool jersey. We wanted to get that. My parents are from Guatemala, and I love that the ballpark brought celebrating our culture here.
1: Right,
2: so
1: here at home. Yeah. Although you did travel a little bit. You guys are from across the Bay Bridge, you said. I love that even more. True O's fans.
0: Tomorrow, Trey Mancini officially retires as an Oriole, and Reed Wiseman will be honored at the game. And the Orioles wrap up their series Sunday night at Camden Yards, hours after the end of the Ravens game. It'll be crowded around the stadium. Tonight's Orioles coverage on WBAL starts after the news at 6, first pitch 7:05. 5:09 on WBAL News Now.
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8: 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Trey Hendrickson, John Simpson.

0: Jackson and Ronnie Stanley are listed as questionable after returning to limited practice today. Ravens and Saints kick off at 1 Sunday in Baltimore. College football, Navy has a bye week. Maryland hosts Virginia Tech tomorrow night. Towson welcomes Morgan State. The Orioles open a series against the Brewers tonight at Camden Yards with Cade Povich on the mound. First pitch, 7:10. I'm Rick Hoschel on your radio home for the Orioles, Ravens, and Navy football. 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
3: 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Good news from Joppa. That crash southbound 95 south of Mountain Road toward White Marsh Boulevard has been cleared. Delays remain, though, from 543, slowing both directions of the BW Parkway in Jessup between 175 and 198, then slowing in the city northbound BW Parkway between 895 and Monroe Street. The slowing northbound 95 between the Beltway and the Fort McHenry Tunnel, slowing northbound 895. Between the Route 3 Spur and the Harbor Tunnel. 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
2: Weather.
5: Mostly cloudy tonight and cooler as temperatures fall to 63 degrees. Saturday, partly sunny, cooler and less humid. High temperatures making it to the upper 70s. And then we got impact weather on our busy Sunday forecast. We got two games here at home and temperatures will be in the 80s with a chance of showers in the afternoon. I'm meteorologist Alencia Jenkins on WBAL News Radio 1090 and FM 101.5.
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6: Good evening, I'm Marquise Lupton. The search continues for the suspects responsible for Wednesday's mass shooting in East Baltimore. Police say seven people were shot, including a three-year-old boy who remains in serious but stable condition. A 16-year-old girl and five adults suffered non-life-threatening injuries. A $7,000 reward is being offered for information leading to an arrest. Montgomery County Police Chief Mark Yamada has resigned effective immediately after nearly four decades with the department. No reason was given, and Assistant Chief Darren Frank will serve as acting chief while a permanent replacement is selected. Baltimore County Police are calling a deadly shooting in Dundalk an isolated incident. 62-year-old Anthony Storrs was found shot in the unit block of Shipping Place Thursday afternoon and later died at an area hospital. Governor Wes Moore is asking the Small Business Administration to provide low-interest loans to businesses affected by the closure of Empire Towers in Anne Arundel County. The building has been shut down since July after officials declared it unsafe, and the loans could help businesses cover expenses, including payroll, utilities, and rent. And from the ABC News Desk, a Tennessee grandmother who was wrongly accused of bank theft and jailed for 6 months is suing for $10 million. Angela Lipp says police relied on artificial intelligence facial recognition technology when they arrested her in 2025. She later was taken to North Dakota to face charges she says she did not commit. I'm Marquise Lupton, WBAL News Radio 1090 and FM 101.5.
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7: It is 5:17. President Trump late this afternoon said he will ban three major news organizations at the White House. He did this on Truth Social just after 3 o'clock today, then spoke to reporters last hour.
8: Earlier today, you posted that you intend to ban CNN, Politico, and MS Now from the White House.
9: Yeah.
8: Every president takes an oath to uphold the Constitution, which includes the First Amendment.
9: I do, too.
8: How do you justify?
9: Much more so than you. Because they're fake news. You get so tired of reading and seeing fake news. When you look at CNN, it's just fake. That's why their ratings are no good. When you look at MS Now, which used to be MSNBC, which some people call MSDNC, Democratic National Committee, it's fake news. It's fake news.
8: So
9: excuse me. And when you look at Politico, I mean, they got a government. The government under Biden gave them like $8 million to keep them afloat. and the stories they wrote are fake. So there's a lot of news, and there may be others to join them, and maybe they can get better and would like to have them in.
7: And WBL's Christopher Salas has reaction from the White House.
2: Yeah, so this has created quite a firestorm here at the White House today, Rob. Journalists questioned the president in the Oval Office this afternoon about this decision. Now, the president says that he's banning them because what he called, quote, constant reporting fake news as the main reason. He said outlets shouldn't be able to constantly report fiction and lies about him, his administration, or the country. And he also offered quite an ominous warning, saying, quote, other fake news media outlets to follow. So just some context here, like the White House does manage media access into the grounds, but it's unclear exactly what the president means when he says the outlets are banned. During his second term, he has also banned the Associated Press from some access ongoing litigation there. He pursued legal action against ABC, CBS, The New York Times, Wall Street Journal, and BBC, just to name a few.
7: And the president is most certainly to get a legal action against this. I mean, this is something that has been challenged, as you mentioned.
2: You got to imagine that they're going to sue pretty immediately, you know, to see if the action is taken to remove these media outlets from the grounds. I mean, I could tell you from where I'm standing, I'm about two tenths down from where CNN reports and where MS Now is. They're still there, the reporters and the camera crew. So it remains to be seen how exactly this plays out.
7: WBL's Christopher Salas of the White House to Los Angeles now. ABC News legal analyst Royal Oaks. Royal, this is most certainly going to be a court battle.
10: Absolutely, Rob. It's a thorny legal problem, really, because there are really two lines of cases. One line makes it clear that the president has a lot of discretion. You know, he decides who may interview him. He may limit attendance because of space or security. If he's on Air Force One, he can choose to give an interview to Laura Ingraham and say no to Rachel Maddow. The other line of cases, though, says that there is a First Amendment right, free press, and you can't be arbitrary to exclude certain people or certain entities from having the opportunity to do their job and report. Now, if it turns out that the president is clarifying this and says, well, the White House press room, and you've got 20 or 30 seats, and I just am not going to allow certain people in, the fact that he's giving as a reason fake news that he doesn't like them, that probably will cause him to lose in court because the judges are likely to say, you know what, you have to be reasonable, you have to be non-arbitrary in terms of admitting people into a press situation and a press opportunity. So, but as you're suggesting, it's going to be a big court fight, and it'll probably come to a head soon because somebody will go in and ask for an injunction.
7: Yeah, and the president had lost a similar battle with the Associated Press. I want to turn quickly to the Kennedy Center because there is going to be a demonstration there tonight. People are protesting with the president's threat to demolish the Kennedy Center. He needs court permission to do that, but can he even legally do that?
10: Yeah, that's a big thorny question as well. He probably may not do that. There is a law that says that the express authority of Congress is required to do anything substantial in terms of changes to federal public buildings. There was a photograph on Air Force One that said Kennedy Center demolished.
7: Right.
10: What does that mean? Does that mean that's what President Trump is thinking about doing? Bottom line is, because of the possibility that he might swing the wrecking ball, kind of like the East Wing of the White House, this federal judge has now said, look, 30 days notice is required. If anybody wants to do anything significant like demolition or partial demolition of a building, you got to give us 30 days notice, which, of course, will give the opportunity to the folks who have been suing Donald Trump's administration to go into court and say, OK, Your Honor, you know, the statute's clear. Congress has to approve this and Donald Trump should be enjoined from doing that.
7: Very quickly, do the courts or any of these judges trust the Trump administration, the Trump Justice Department, the president's lawyers?
10: Well, of course, there's been a lot of skepticism and cynicism about the administration from some judges. No shock, if you canvassed the record over the last year or two, the Republican appointees rarely express such suspicion or concern. The Democrat appointees have a lot of it. So I guess this is the usual mixture of politics and law.
7: We'll leave it at that. ABC News legal analyst Royal Oaks, thanks for joining us tonight from Los Angeles. We do appreciate it. CNN on the ban announced today by the White House, issuing a statement saying CNN stands fully behind our White House team and their fair and accurate reporting. We have a right under the U.S. Constitution to do that reporting without hindrance or interference from the government. Should the ban, which President Trump threatened, go ahead, it will be an illegal assault on that fundamental and constitutionally protected right. It is 5:23.
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6: More testing is expected in connection with the closed landfill in Keyport, New Jersey, amid concerns it's tied to a possible cancer cluster. Independent test shows high levels of toxins by the Arrow Marine Industrial Park landfill, and there's up to 400 reported cancer cases from people living near the site. A study by the Radiological Society of North America suggests that subjects who ate more ultra-processed foods tended to have greater amounts of fat in their thigh muscles. The study looked at MRI results from more than 600 people at risk for knee osteoarthritis. September is Prostate Cancer Awareness Month. A new survey by Morning Consult shows just 20% of men know that drinking milk and eating dairy products can increase the risk of prostate cancer. And Japan officials are releasing new statistics this week showing that the country has more than 100,000 people who are at least 100 years old, a new record high. Nearly 90% of that group are women. And at the same time, the population is declining, with its fertility rate falling to a record low in 2025. I'm Marquise Lupton, WBAL News Radio 1090 and FM 101.5.
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11: Traffic.
3: This report is sponsored by Orderly Meds, affordable GLP-1s. The accident is all gone in Joppa, southbound 95, between Mountain Road and White Marsh Boulevard. The backups remain from 543. They're also dealing with another crash, this one in Jessup, southbound 95, between 32 and 216. Moved out of the roadway to the far right shoulder, so stop and go pace. From Maryland 100, delays northbound 95, between 195 all the way to the Fort McHenry Tunnel. Jumped up traffic northbound 895 between the Route 2 Spur and the Harbor Tunnel. Delays northbound BW Parkway between Waterview and Monroe Street. 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
5: Weather. Mostly cloudy skies and cooler. Low temperatures falling to 63. Partly sunny by Saturday afternoon and cooler and less humid. High temperatures making it to 77. We'll warm up into the 80s by Sunday afternoon as impact weather will be in the region. Mostly cloudy with a chance of rain by the time many folks will be headed downtown. I'm meteorologist Alencia Jenkins on WBAL News Radio 1090 and FM 101.5.
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12: This is a Bloomberg Money Minute. A coalition of U.S. automakers, parts suppliers, and dealerships are urging President Trump to keep Chinese autos out of the U.S. That's ahead of next week's summit with Chinese President Xi Jinping. Right now, there's a 100% tariff on Chinese EVs, and that group warns that if those automakers get a foothold in the U.S. market, it would be a threat to the economy and to U.S. security. After a hectic week for Wall Street, it was a quiet session today with stocks ending mixed and little changed. The Dow lost 95 points. Gains in chip makers led the Nasdaq up by 104. The S&P added 13 and oil closed lower, about 101 a barrel. The one-time retail giant Toys R Us, which went bankrupt 9 years ago, now planning to open 120 stores across the U.S. ahead of the holidays. And because of the surge in beef prices, restaurants are now selling less expensive cuts of meat, making thinner hamburgers and adding extras like fried onions in place of more meat just to cut costs. Tom Busby, Bloomberg Radio.
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7: I'm Robert Lang. We have some new information regarding the Office of Inspector General's investigation of a high-ranking member of Mayor Brandon Scott's administration. We'll have team coverage from the 11 Investigates team. Also, an apparent arrest in a homicide in Dundalk and honors for a NASA astronaut from Baltimore County. 5:30, time for ABC News.
19: ABC News, I'm Wayne Cabot. President Trump said today he's banning news networks from the White House for their coverage. He did not offer specifics.
9: It's really just cumulative stories over the last few years. You get sick of it.
19: He named CNN, MS Now, and Politico as networks he is banning, effective immediately, and he warned others may follow. Measles scare at a neonatal intensive care unit, the esteemed Children's Hospital of Philadelphia, giving antibodies now to infants and babies because of a probable exposure there in a state that has seen the deaths of four unvaccinated patients, including two children. They're reporting three dozen new cases since Wednesday in America's worst measles outbreak in a quarter century. Regular gas hit $4.47 a gallon today, diesel averaging $6.50. In-person voting for this year's midterms underway today in Virginia, Minnesota, South Dakota, and Idaho. Next week, Illinois, Michigan, Vermont, and North Dakota. This is ABC News.
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7: 5:31, we have new information regarding the Office of Inspector General's investigation at City Hall of a high-ranking member of Mayor Brandon Scott's administration. We have team coverage starting with WBAL TV 11 Investigates Marshall Keeley.
20: I'm going to expletive kill him. This broad about to make me throw hands. I want to shake the expletive out of BCHD. Expletive the auditor's office and trash expletive auditors. 11 News Investigates has learned these messages and emails included in a March Inspector General report came from a city employee at the center of three investigations. The OIG started looking into the senior employee's emails and Teams messages during an investigation into the city's American Rescue Plan Act spending in 2025.
7: During that investigation, the inspector general uncovered complaints about hostile communications involving a senior employee, triggering a second investigation. At the time, the mayor told the inspector general he'd address the personnel matter. The senior employee still works for the city. Now comes word of a third investigation of that same employee, centered around whether she tried to block the inspector general's access to communications. WBAL TV 11 News investigates David Collins as that part of the story via emails the employee sent after learning the inspector general had access to her messages.
18: She writes a long, stretched out, ugh, senior employee. Take the IG person off my SharePoint, please. It's been months and no one is doing anything about it. BCIT official, this is a sticky area. I'll request our staff to cut that. But so you're aware, I can't do that for others. Senior employee, I would never ask you to do that for anyone. This overstep and overreach of her, the IG, authority is too much, and I am very willing to take this issue on.
7: Blocking access to messages could be construed as an abuse of power. The mayor's office disagreed with that in the IG's report. Now to Baltimore County. Baltimore County police have now confirmed what WBL TV 11K Tomorrow was reporting, that coming from the family of 62-year-old Anthony Storms, the man shot to death by police in Dundalk yesterday. They were told, and now police confirmed, that an arrest has been made in Pennsylvania.
21: Witnesses say the victim was shot, fell to the ground, where a passerby performed CPR on him for about 10 minutes till the first EMS crews arrived. They said bullets went flying all over the street. They said some hit parked cars, which have since been towed away. This murder scene is between two parks. It's a block from an elementary school, and witnesses and other sources tell us this was a targeted murder.
7: Now, police detectives are in Pennsylvania and will eventually deliver a warrant and try to bring that suspect back to Maryland to face charges. Extradition hearings are expected, though. The incident remains under investigation. And Baltimore police tonight continue to investigate Wednesday night's mass shooting in East Baltimore. Seven people shot. A 3-year-old boy and 16-year-old girl remain hospitalized. Kenneth Davis lives in East Baltimore.
22: What can I say? You know, I want to know who did the shooting too. I bet you 5-1 they're not from here.
7: The reward for information leading to an arrest now up to $12,000. Today, the Texas-based Youth Peace and Justice Foundation, also known as Uvalde Foundation for Kids, added $5,000 to the $7,000 reward that was offered by Metro Crime Stoppers. Coming up, the state of Maryland gets ready to send out mail-in ballots. 5:35.
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23: Traffic.
24: The accident in Jessup on southbound 95 between 32 and 216 is all gone. The backups remain from 100. The other major accident on 95 was in White Marsh on the approach to White Marsh Boulevard. The accident is cleared and so are the delays. No major worries now coming south of Harford County to the Baltimore Beltway. But on the Beltway, Attleloop, you're going to find the slowing off and on from Bel Air Road into Towson. More slowing on the Attleloop between Stevenson Road and Liberty Road. The inner loop is jammed up between the Harrisburg Expressway and Lock Raven Boulevard. 895 northbound is a busy ride between Poteet Street and the Harbor Tunnel. Jammed up traffic northbound BW Parkway between Waterview and Monroe Street, with delays now off and on between 195 and the Fort McHenry Tunnel. From the Mattress Warehouse Traffic Desk, I'm Ken Berger, WBAL News Radio 1090 and FM 101.5.
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25: Weather. Partly to mostly cloudy, warm and muggy for your Friday with a slight chance of a passing shower and a high of 84. Tonight becomes cooler with temperatures dropping down to the low 60s. And by Saturday afternoon, we'll have a partly sunny, cooler day and low humidity with a high of 77. However, Sunday turns a little warmer with a high of 80 and a chance for showers developing in the afternoon and evening. I'm meteorologist Delina Lee on WBAL News Radio 1090 and FM 101.5.
7: We got more sun than clouds, but there is both in the sky. 81 this afternoon at BWI Marshall, 83 in Washington, 79 in Westminster, 81 at WBAL News Radio 1090 and FM 101.5.
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7: The state of Maryland sending out more than 590,000 mail-in ballots tomorrow. Here's Maryland Election Administrator Jared DeMarinis with some advice.
26: You know, as you get closer and closer to Election Day, I highly recommend the use of a drop box rather than using a post office or a post office box.
7: DeMarinis says new postal rules require mail postmarked at regional distribution centers, not local post offices, and that could delay a postmark and delay a ballot getting counted and even disqualify it if it doesn't arrive before the polls close on election day.
26: Those drop boxes are collected by election officials. They're under 24/7 surveillance. They're very safe and secure. Use them as it gets closer and closer to election day.
7: There are some 300 drop boxes around the state, and the state has already placed them at 300 different locations. If you have old appliances, you may be able to make some money this weekend.
0: On Saturday, BGE customers can pull up to 9450 Gerwig Lane in Columbia, and they can trade in their old used appliances for $50 apiece. The event is a collaboration between Columbia Association and BGE to encourage residents to recycle their appliances instead of producing waste. Customers can trade in things like AC units, dehumidifiers, and mini fridges, but the appliances must be clean, dry, and working. BGE says customers will receive a check in the mail between 6 to 8 weeks from now. I'm Bancroft, WBAL News Radio 1090 and FM 101.5.
7: And people are lining parts of Pedonia Road and other streets in Timonium because the Delaney High School homecoming parade is taking place right now. And the Grand Marshal is NASA astronaut, Baltimore County native, 1993 Delaney High grad, Reed Wiseman. The county also naming part of a street after Wiseman as part of this homecoming celebration. The parade is due to end at Delaney High School. Wiseman leading this year's Artemis II mission around the moon. He is going to throw out the first pitch at tomorrow's Orioles game. He will also be honored at Sunday's Ravens game. 5:39.
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5: The Ravens could be without several key players when they host the New Orleans Saints on Sunday at M&T Bank Stadium. Coach Jesse Minter says he feels really good about anyone they put on the field.
12: The confidence that I have in the guys is really high, and it comes from the amount of reps that everybody's gotten all the way back to OTAs, all the way through training camp, and just the detail and the preparation that everybody puts in week to week.
5: Wide receiver Zay Flowers is doubtful with a hamstring injury, while Nnamdi Madubuike, Teddy Buchanan, and TJ Tampa are out. Trey Hendrickson, John Simpson, and Ronnie Stanley are questionable. Ravens and Saints kick off at 1 p.m. Sunday in Baltimore. The Orioles have called up left-hander Cade Povich to start tonight's series opener against the Brewers at Camden Yards. First pitch set for 7:10. Navy's on a bye week. Maryland hosts Virginia Tech tomorrow night. Towson welcomes Morgan State. I'm Rick Hoschel on your radio home for the Orioles, Ravens, and Navy football. 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
13: Traffic.
24: Traffic jammed up northbound 295 north of 895 to Bayard Street. Delays northbound 95 from the Beltway off and on all the way past 395 and on into the Fort McHenry Tunnel. Also heavy slowing on the ramp from the Adder Loop to northbound 95. The slowing northbound 895 from the Route 2 Spur into the Harbor Tunnel. And a slight delay southbound 895 between O'Donnell Street and the Harbor Tunnel. The Beltway was slowing very heavy around the corner at 795, starting around Rushestown Road. You break free before you get to Liberty Road, with more slowing on the inner loop between Route 40 and Security Boulevard. Topside slowing on the inner loop between the 83s to York Road. From the Mattress Warehouse Traffic Desk, I'm Ken Berger, WBAL News Radio 1090 and FM 101.5.
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25: Weather. Mostly cloudy tonight and cooler as temperatures fall to 63 degrees. Saturday, partly sunny, cooler and less humid. High temperatures making it to the upper 70s. And then we got impact weather on our busy Sunday forecast. We got two games here at home and temperatures will be in the 80s with a chance of showers in the afternoon. I'm meteorologist Alencia Jenkins on WBAL News Radio 1090 and FM 101.5.
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23: Good evening, I'm Marquise Lupton. The search continues for suspects in Wednesday's mass shooting in East Baltimore. Police say seven people were shot, including a 3-year-old boy who remains in serious but stable condition. A 16-year-old girl and five adults suffered non-life-threatening injuries, and a $7,000 reward is being offered for information leading to an arrest. Montgomery County Police Chief Mark Yamada has resigned effective immediately after nearly four decades with the department. No reason was given, and Assistant Chief Darren Frank will serve as acting chief until a permanent replacement is chosen. Baltimore County Police are calling a deadly shooting in Dundalk an isolated incident. 62-year-old Anthony Storms was found suffering from gunshot wounds Thursday afternoon in the unit block of Shipping Place and later died at a hospital. Governor Wes Moore is asking the Small Business Administration to provide low-interest loans to businesses affected by the closure of Empire Towers in Anne Arundel County. The building has been shut down since July after being declared unsafe, and the loans could help cover payroll, utilities, and rent. And from the ABC News Desk, several hundred activists are expected to gather outside the Kennedy Center this evening to protest President Donald Trump's leadership of the facility and what they describe as threats to close or demolish it. Organizers plan to form a human chain and are calling for Trump to be removed as chairman. And President Trump installed himself in that role last year after replacing the center's previous leadership and board members. You can hear the Ravens take on the Saints in their home opener Sunday with WBAL's pregame coverage live from M&T Bank Stadium starting at 10 a.m. and kickoff at at 1 p.m. I'm Marquise Lupton, WBAL News Radio 1090 and FM 101.5.
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7: WBAL's Keith Mills joins us now, talking a little bit about the Ravens-Saints game. I guess the biggest question is, who's going to be the starting wide receiver?
9: That is a huge question. Zay Flowers hasn't practiced all week, listed as, just up in the air. So Rashad Bateman, hopefully Tez Walker will be able to play Sunday. You've got Elijah Surratt, the young rookie from Indiana, who will play, with Jacoby Lane also out. So Declan Doyle, the new offensive coordinator, will have to figure out a way to, if Zay does not play, to have his receivers kind of do what he did last week, which was torch the Colts.
7: Does this become a running game, you think?
9: Well, I think it always, the game plan going in with Derrick Henry always features him and the run game. Everything is predicated around that. Few teams since Derrick has been here has been able to stop the run game. If the Saints can't, then the passing game becomes a heck of a lot easier to, distribute the ball to some of the guys that'll be playing. But, when you got Derrick Henry, Rob, you give him the ball, 20, 25 times a game and things usually work out.
7: The defense is up for the challenge. I mean, Nyamdé Madubuike is, maybe coming back, may not be.
9: Yeah, I wouldn't expect Nnamdi this week. I think maybe they're shooting for week three or four. Who knows? If he comes back, it's a big boost. The defensive front last week played very well. Travis Jones, Trey Hendrickson did not get a sack, but had nine pressures on Daniel Jones, the Colts quarterback. Chuck, the quarterback for the New Orleans Saints, chucked it up last week, no doubt about it, threw for 400 yards. In a come-from-behind effort. So the Ravens will be tested, no doubt, by the Saints. But their defense from week one per last year, sure, a big improvement.
7: Let's talk about the history of Sunday, because Sunday will be the first time that both the Ravens and the Orioles are playing at home on the same day.
9: It's going to be crazy. I know some fans are a little disgusted because some of the parking situation has been taking away from them. The Orioles will play at 7:20 against Milwaukee, 1:05 kickoff. It'll be interesting to see how everybody deals with it. And Rob, you and I were around 1996.
7: We were.
9: The last time this happened, but the Orioles were at that time playing at Camden Yards, but the Ravens were playing at Old Memorial Stadium.
7: Exactly.
9: So the Orioles had a playoff game that afternoon, or that night, I should say, and the Orioles had a day game, and so there wasn't a conflict. This will be interesting to see how the two fan bases meet. There's one fan base, but how they meet Sunday night, Sunday afternoon, to clear the lots and get the Orioles fans into Camden Yard.
7: WBAL's Keith Mills. Now, we did learn that Zay Flowers did practice today. He was limited. The final injury report is out, and Zay Flowers is listed as doubtful. Nyamdé Madubuike was limited in practice all week. Officially, he is out. Several players are listed as questionable, including Trey Hendrickson, John Simpson, and Ronnie Stanley. And cornerback TJ Tampa is also listed as out. Of course, there is plenty of celebrating expected at M&T Bank Stadium. WBAL TV's Jennifer Franciotti with that part of the story.
11: Bacon and beer. It's a Purple Friday. The breakfast is served. Look at the bacon grill out front.
13: On Purple Friday before the Ravens home opener, fans are up early at Riley's Oyster in Timonium, and they are fired up for Sunday's game.
16: 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I'm ready, set, ready to go.
17: 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I can't wait to see Lamar on the field.
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19: Keep running the ball like they did last week. 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
13: From her sign to her shoes to her nails, even a purple bag, Michelle R. for sure is a number one fan and loves the camaraderie here.
20: It's so much fun to be around the fans, and everybody just gets so excited about the season, and they share their love for the Ravens just like I do.
13: Meanwhile, at the stadium, we're getting a sneak peek at plans for Sunday's White Noise game against the Saints, including the Rally Towel giveaway and some of the good food that you can expect this season. Also, a brand new tradition: before every home game, fans are encouraged to be in their seats early for a pre-show called The Uprising. It's complete with Ravens cheerleaders and the band taking the field. And this Sunday, a full lineup of entertainment.
0: Then we have a performer, Jay Sean, is performing in the Talon. And then during the game at halftime, we have Grand Funk Railroad performing.
2: Okay, so Sunday's certainly exciting, but other dates to keep in mind. October 5th is a purple evening. Tickets for that sold out in just a matter of hours. But tickets are still for sale for the Sunday, September 27th watch party. That's the Brazil game at the stadium. Think Brazilian-themed almost everything, from food to music, you name it. Tickets are only $20 for that.
7: WBL's Jennifer Franciotti. WBL's Ravens game day coverage starts Sunday morning at 10, kickoff at 1, then Orioles Brewers coverage 6:45 Sunday night, first pitch 7:20, 5:52.
4: This is a Bloomberg Money Minute. The Pentagon telling Congress that so far it has spent a staggering $43.6 billion on operations in Iran, with more than half that money just to replace all the missiles it fired. That doesn't even include the likely tens of billions of dollars in damages to U.S. bases in the Middle East struck by Iranian missiles. Wall Street today wrapping up a wild week of ups and downs with a rather quiet trading day as stocks ended mixed and little changed. The Dow was down 95 points. The Nasdaq, though, up 104 thanks to gains in chip makers and AI-related stocks. The S&P added 13 and oil was lower, still around 101 a barrel, though. Netflix shares fell almost 5% after an analyst at Wells Fargo says it needs another big hit show like Squid Games or Stranger Things or Bridgerton. And if you're not getting enough protein, especially in the morning, Folgers is now out with Folgers Protein Instant Coffee. There are 10 grams of whey protein and added vitamins into every cup. 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
18: Traffic.
24: There is an accident blocking the right lane of the Adloop at 795 stop-and-go pace from Park Heights Avenue, slowing in the city northbound BW Parkway between 895 and Monroe Street. Heavy backups northbound 895 between Poteet Street and the Harbor Tunnel, and traffic running very slow southbound 895 between O'Donnell Street and the Harbor Tunnel. Bit of a delay northbound 95 between the Beltway and the Fort McHenry Tunnel. On the inner loop, you'll find the slow ride between 95 and Wilkins Avenue. More delays on the inner loop between Park Heights Avenue and the JFX. Still more delays on the inner loop between the Harrisburg and Harvard Road. 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
25: Weather.
22: Mostly cloudy skies and cooler. Low temperatures falling to 63. Partly sunny by Saturday afternoon and cooler and less humid. High temperatures making it to 77. We'll warm up into the 80s by Sunday afternoon as impact weather will be in the region. Mostly cloudy with a chance of rain by the time many folks will be headed downtown. I'm meteorologist Delencia Jenkins on WBAL News Radio 1090 and FM 101.5.
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7: The state will mail out more than 590,000 mail-in ballots for the November election tomorrow. In Haverty Grace, thousands of runners race in the Susquehanna River Running Festival. At Camden Yards tomorrow, Trey Mancini officially retires as an Oriole. That is WBAL News Now at 5 for this Friday in the week. We're back with you Monday ahead of the Orioles-Blue Jays game. I'm Robert Lang for all of us here at WBAL News Radio. Thanks for joining us on the ride home all this week. You make it a great weekend. The Daily Briefing with Brian Niemann next here on WBAL News Radio 1090 and FM 101.5.
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26: Another day, another national interview for the governor of Maryland. Wes Moore went on Punch Bowl News to talk national and some local stuff as well. By the way, he is apparently scheduled to talk with Fat Joe sometime later today. Not kidding. Any hoodles to the Punch Bowl chat that we got from the governor. He was asked if he had changed on data centers, if he would sign a bill, if passed by the General Assembly, to slow down or even stop them from happening.
27: Would you sign it?
28: Yes.
29: And here's the thing. It's like, I believe that local jurisdictions should have say
3: on, and they should not be told nor dictated.
26: Oh, man, where to start on that answer? Let's go with the local jurisdiction should not be told nor dictated. Really? Really? Because I have a few sheriffs and county executives who would like a word with you, Mr. Governor, who believe that they have been told and they have been dictated what they can do when it comes to immigration enforcement. I know some residents on the Eastern Shore who feel they've been told and dictated about green energy in the form of solar farms and wind turbines. I know a congressman who will be out of a job in 2 years who thinks that you've dictated and told residents that they can't have him as a representative anymore. Then there's just the quick reaction to the question, of course I'd sign a moratorium on data centers. Why wouldn't I? Even though he pushed to make Maryland the quantum computing hub of the United States and then passed a tech tax and now would stop the data centers that they need to run from happening in the first place. Once again, it's not AI, it's II. Illogical and inconsistent positions from Governor Wes Moore. That's today's briefing. I'm Brian Neiman. Join me with C4 Monday morning, 5:30 to 10 on WBAL News Radio 1090, FM 101.5, and the WBAL radio app.
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7: In the news this Friday night, there's been an arrest in the killing of a Dundalk man yesterday. The arrest coming from Pennsylvania. And an update on the mass shooting in East Baltimore. We'll have it for you after ABC News at 6.
29: From ABC News, I'm Wayne Cabot. President Trump said today he's banning three major news organizations from the White House because of issues he has with their coverage.
30: Politico and MS Now, which nobody ever heard of, and CNN, which is doing very poorly. The reason they do so poorly is because they have no credibility. And if they had credibility, I wouldn't be sitting here right now. So we are banning them. Yes, we are. And there may be others to follow.
29: Paramount now says its bid for Warner Brothers includes foreign investment totaling just under 50%, mostly from Saudi Arabia, UAE, and Qatar. Paramount has told California it intends to leave Hollywood if the state doesn't drop its antitrust suit. A political battle may be holding up life-saving help for hundreds of measles patients in Pennsylvania. As word comes of possible exposure now inside the Children's Hospital of Philadelphia, including its neonatal intensive care unit.
31: Pennsylvania now seeing over 100 measles cases in the last week alone. The total number of infections topping over 730. And now the state is requesting assistance from the CDC's disease detectives to help contain the outbreak. But the state is also saying it would rescind that request if the CDC did not acknowledge the 4 measles deaths it had reported. It comes after an online feud between Health Secretary RFK Jr. and Pennsylvania Governor Josh Shapiro about the deaths. Yuri Benajad, ABC News, New York.
29: And 36 more measles cases reported today since Wednesday in Pennsylvania. A vehicle bomb explodes at a mosque in northwest Pakistan. 21 dead, including police, showing up for prayers. The World Food Program says because of a massive shortfall in funding, more than a million people in South Sudan may lose access to food next month. American farmers are doing well, says Vice President Vance, campaigning today for Republicans in Iowa, crediting exports under President Trump, but acknowledging more work needs to be done. He didn't mention tariffs or the rise in diesel, now $6.50 a gallon. This is ABC News.
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7: 6:02, good evening. I'm Robert Lang. Tonight, Baltimore County Police confirm reporting first from WBAL-TV's Kate Amara that there's been an arrest in Pennsylvania of a suspect from yesterday's shooting in Dundalk, the victim, 62-year-old Anthony Storms.
2: Witnesses and other sources who tell us this happened when a man, also in his 60s, who walked with a cane, showed up here with a loaded gun, targeted Mr. Storms, fired his gun 12 times, and hit him 8 of the 12 times, killing him. They also told us this has been a very difficult 24 hours for friends and family of Mr. Storms.
7: And that shooting occurred yesterday afternoon in Dundalk. Baltimore County Police detectives have made their way to Pennsylvania to try to pick up the suspect. In Baltimore City, police continue to investigate Wednesday night's mass shooting in East Baltimore. 7 people were shot. Today, a 3-year-old boy remains in serious condition. A 16-year-old girl remains in stable condition. 5 other adults out of the hospital. Kenneth Davis lives in East Baltimore.
0: What can I say? You know, I want to know who did the shooting too. I bet you 5-1 they're not from here.
7: The reward for information leading to an arrest now up to $12,000. Today, the Texas-based Youth Peace and Justice Foundation, also known as the Uvalde Foundation for Kids, added $5,000 to the $7,000 in reward money being offered by Metro Crime Stoppers. In Baltimore City, a 66-year-old man is dead, struck by a car in the 2500 block of Greenmount Avenue. This happened around 7:15 this morning. Police say the driver involved was 78 years old, and he struck not only the 66-year-old man, but a parked car. That driver was then taken to the hospital. He remains there tonight. The state of Maryland tomorrow will send out more than 590,000 mail-in ballots. And Elections Administrator Jared DeMarinis has some advice.
1: Those drop boxes are collected by election officials. They're under 24, 7-day-a-week surveillance. So, they're very safe and secure. Use them as it gets closer and closer to election day.
7: His advice, use drop boxes as opposing to returning the ballot in the mail. The Ravens back in Baltimore this weekend, fans showing their excitement. The team's caravan making stops in Pasadena tonight. Also, the Orioles fans are there tonight at Camden Yards tonight, and many will also try to go to Sunday night's game. Ravens and Orioles play at the same time. We will have coverage of both Sunday on WBL. Tonight's Orioles coverage follows this newscast. And in Timonium right now, there is the homecoming parade for Delaney High School, the guest of honor, Delaney alum and NASA astronaut Reed Wiseman.
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9: The Ravens are out with their final injury report ahead of Sunday's home opener against the Saints. Wide receiver Zay Flowers is doubtful with a hamstring injury, while Nnamdi Matabike, Teddy Buchanan, and TJ Tampa are out. Cade Povich gets the start as the Orioles open a series against Milwaukee tonight at Camden Yards. Navy has a bye week. I'm Rick Hoschel on your radio home for the Orioles, Ravens, and Navy football, WBAL News Radio 1090 and FM 101.5.
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10: Traffic.
24: The accident on the Beltway on the Ad Loop at 795 has just been moved to the far right shoulder. Delays remain from Green Spring Avenue. Slowing on the inner loop between Green Spring Avenue and the Jones Falls Expressway. More slowing on the inner loop between the Harrisburg Expressway and Harford Road. The accident southbound BW Parkway in Laurel just after 197 has been cleared. Some slowing remains from 175. The delays northbound BW Parkway between 198 and 32, and then more slowing northbound BW Parkway between 895 and Monroe Street. Northbound 895, sluggish ride between Poteet Street and the Harbor Tunnel. from the Mattress Warehouse Traffic Desk, I'm Ken Berger, WBAL News Radio 1090 and FM 101.5.
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22: Mostly cloudy skies and cooler. Low temperatures falling to 63. Partly sunny by Saturday afternoon and cooler and less humid. High temperatures making it to 77. We'll warm up into the 80s by Sunday afternoon as impact weather will be in the region. Mostly cloudy with a chance of rain by the time many folks will be headed downtown. I'm meteorologist Alencia Jenkins on WBAL News Radio 1090 and FM 101.5.
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11: Welcome into Orioles Game Day. I'm your host, Valerie Preactor. Well, the Orioles wrapped up a three-game sweep of the Mets on Wednesday night. They had a day off yesterday, and they're back at it for their final homestand of the regular season tonight at Camden Yards. We've got to go back to that game on Wednesday, though, to start. Against the Mets, Pete Alonso still in New York and still so beloved. You've got Chris Bassitt on the mound for the Orioles, but the offense came out swinging. And the polar bear, in his first at-bat in his third game at Citi Field, it was another big jack.
13: Alonso hits this high in the air, left field, forget about it. There's number 301 into the second deck, right on cue for the polar bear. He is otherworldly. Number 37 for Alonso.
11: And that is exactly

0: has been doing it at a consistent elite level for 8 years now. There's only been two seasons out of those 8 years in the big leagues that he's had less than 35 home runs. And that was in 2024 where he had 34. So he got close. And then 2020 was a shortened season and he only had 16 and he only played 57 games. So if you take that year out, 7 out of 8 years, he's hit 35 plus home runs. And in that rookie season specifically, 53 homers. It's just unreal. So that's why the Orioles have Pete Alonso. And guess what? He's definitely contagious. His home runs, I mean, because in that next inning, top of the second against the Mets on Wednesday night, another one would come off the bat of Jeremiah Jackson. But first, it was CES, Christian Encarnacion Strand, who got on base with a shallow bloop single. And this is how it sounded on ESPN with Kevin Brown.
1: Lorenzo is one of the best defensive catchers in baseball. Gets that one in his favor. And Encarnacion Strand pops an 0-2 up. Lindor ranging out into shallow left, and the ball will drop. Lindor, Bichette, and Soto. About $1 billion worth of Mets out in left field, and none of them could pick it up.
0: He's absolutely right. Juan Soto's getting paid $765 million for 15 years. He's their left fielder who could have called that ball off and caught it, but he didn't. And then you've got the shortstop, Francisco Lindor, who also could have called for that ball, who's being paid $341 million over 10 years in New York. And then the third baseman, Bo Bichette, probably not his ball in that scenario, but he's getting paid 3 years, $126 million. That's over $1.2 billion. Yep, and none of them caught that ball. So that put CES on base, and Jeremiah Jackson stepped up for a two-run jack.
2: The 2-0. Fly ball left center field. That's way back there, and that baby is gone. Jeremiah Jackson does it again. A two-run home run, and it's 3-0 Baltimore.
0: Then we jump to the top of the third because the home runs kept coming.
3: Encarnacion Strand's hot again. The 2-0. And he jolts that one high in the air out towards Soto in deep left field. He gets back to the warning track. He turns around. That ball is arcing into the New York night and way out of here. That was a rainbow over both of the walls here at Citi Field. The third home run tonight by Baltimore is the 10th of the season for Christian Encarnacion Strand. A two-run shot, and it's 5-0 Orioles.
0: Wait for it. It gets better. Next up is Samuel Basayo, and he goes back-to-back.
3: There's Samuel Basayo. He hits the first pitch, screaming straightaway center field, Ewing at the wall. Goodbye! O's have done it again! They've gone back-to-back! Sam, bam, in the ballpark! And he's made it 6-0.
0: What an incredible lead that the Orioles had built on Wednesday night against the Mets with Chris Bassitt on the mound absolutely dealing. He gives up just one run.
3: The 2-1 pitch. Line drive into left field, sinking quickly. That's down for a base hit. Rounding third, Young's headed towards the plate. Beavers throw goes to the middle of the diamond. It's an RBI base hit for Marcus Semien, and the Mets are on the board. Semien drives in his 48th of the year. And he takes advantage of the two-out walk and balk created by Chris Bassitt.
0: Now, Bassitt would pitch into the seventh. 6 2/3 is his final line. Just one run allowed on 5 hits and 6 strikeouts. Definitely one of the best performances that we've seen from Bassitt all year long as a starter for the Orioles. So 4 total home runs for the Birds. And in the top of the ninth, if you wanted another insurance run, it was going to come from Sammy.
2: The 1-2. A rocket into right field and a base hit. Encarnacion Strand had a hold up. They're going to wave him in from third. The throw in from Benj is cut off, and CES will score with a slide. 7-1 Orioles on a rocket base hit off the bat of Samuel Basayo. Good to see him put some good swings on it. He had been struggling. A home run and a loud single tonight for Samuel Basayo, and it's 7-1 Orioles.
0: That would be your final score, and the Orioles sweep the Mets in 3 games. And boy, they were not out at the ballpark to see the Mets lose, since they're out of it. They were out at Citi Field to see Pete Alonso, which is, of course, as expected. He is obviously beloved still in Queens, and it showed in that ballpark over 3 days. It sure did. Plus, he hit a couple of home runs, which doesn't hurt either. Post-game, we heard from Craig Albernaz about this team coming down the stretch and how it's going to be.
4: It's going to be fun. Yeah, I mean, it's going to be interesting, fun, and, you know, we talk about it all the time.

0: unfortunately put ourselves in this position, but also we're still playing meaningful games down the stretch. And, you know, for us, it's what we asked for. And with our guys, they're still competing. They don't waver, you know, and we're still in it. So it's a credit to those players in that room for rallying around each other and going out and competing. So it should be fun coming down the stretch.
1: There were also some updates on the injuries. We found out prior to Wednesday's game that Jackson Holiday hit the 10-day injury list with left wrist inflammation.
0: It's left wrist inflammation. He's been dealing it for a while and playing through it, and it's a credit to him. Like, he's been posting every day and playing through it. But when we get back to Baltimore, he's going to get some imaging and kind of see where we're at.
1: The skipper also told us that starting pitcher Kyle Bradish, who was placed on the injured list with abdominal discomfort, he's actually dealing with a sports hernia, and surgery could be on the table. So it's unsure right now what the starting rotation will look like for these last 9 games of the regular season. Oh, and also, Dylan Beavers is dealing with an ailment.
0: Some neck stiffness, you know, so it was one of those things where with the score, didn't want to push it going to the off day, so that was a move there. But yeah, it's just neck stiffness.
1: We'll hopefully get some more answers from Craig Albernaz later tonight. 7:05 is first pitch against the Milwaukee Brewers tonight, and this kicks off the final homestand of the regular season for the Orioles. The Brewers have already clinched the National League Central Division, so we'll see if they're still playing to get home field advantage, and it all starts tonight at Camden Yards. We've got you covered right here on WBAL. When we come back here on Orioles Game Day, we will break down that playoff picture and tell you what's happening at the Yard this weekend and next week.
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1: Welcome back into Orioles game day. I'm Valerie Preactor. We're getting you ready here for first pitch between the Orioles and the Milwaukee Brewers. This kicks off the final homestand of the regular season for your Baltimore Orioles at Camden Yards. 7:05 is first pitch. We'll have it for you right here on WBAL. But first, let's take a look at the playoff picture as it stands right now. And we have to start with the American League East. The Rays and the Yankees both have already clinched a postseason berth, so they're in no matter what. But the Red Sox, who are currently in third place in the AL East, could punch their ticket to the postseason as early as tomorrow. And that's because Boston is currently in St. Pete taking on the Rays this weekend. And that series starts tonight. So we'll also be keeping an eye on what's going on down in Florida between those two teams, because the Rays could clinch the division as early as Sunday, depending on how that 3 set of games goes. Now for the Orioles, They're still in last place in the AL East at 75-78. That's three games below 500. They're also three games out of a wild card spot. So they're currently chasing the Toronto Blue Jays, who are ahead of them in the division by just one game, but they're also ahead of them in the wild card race by one game, as are the Texas Rangers. The Rangers and the Blue Jays have identical records of just one game below 500, 76-77. And the Cleveland Guardians are still holding tightly to that final wild card spot. So right now, if the playoffs began today, the New York Yankees would have that first wild card spot. The Boston Red Sox would have the second wild card spot in the American League. And the Guardians would have that third and final spot, which would shut out the Rangers, the Blue Jays, the Orioles, and the Tigers, who are trailing the Orioles, but by three games. So they're already six games out, and there's only nine games left in the regular season. It's a lot of numbers thrown out left and right, and it's hard to visualize. But long story short, the Orioles still have a chance, because if they go on a rip against the Brewers, who have already clinched the NL Central, and then the Toronto Blue Jays come to town starting on Monday, that would be huge if the Orioles could take some games against the Blue Jays, who won the series last week in Toronto. And those were not fun games to watch for the Orioles. So if they can pull one up on the Blue Jays, then they could really make some ground and make those games in New York next weekend against the Yankees really matter. Because New York, they may or may not be playing for anything. Because if Tampa wins the series on Sunday, who knows if they're going to give it their all in the last weekend before they head to the playoffs. But the priority tonight is the Milwaukee Brewers, who are in town to face your Baltimore Orioles and kick off the final homestand of the regular season. It's a two-series homestand at Camden Yards. Milwaukee Brewers tonight, 7:05 is first pitch. They're out of here on Sunday, and then the Toronto Blue Jays come to town on Monday. So, what's happening at the ballpark this week? You've got to plan accordingly. Get out one last time to Camden Yards before the end of the regular season. Because who knows? Maybe the Orioles will give us an October that's orange this year, or maybe they won't. But I'm here with you through it all, and we're watching tonight. First pitch, 7:05, right here on WBAL. And the promotional giveaway tonight, it is Hispanic Heritage Night, and the first 15,000 fans that are 21 and over are going to receive the Los Orioles jersey, which looks really fun. Obviously, it's the Orioles in Spanish on the front in the normal orange script. It's a black jersey, by the way. And then on the back, it's a phenomenal looking version of the Oriole bird in very Hispanic fashion. So I'm very interested in it. I hope a lot of fans go out and get that tonight. It's also the last party at the yard, which is presented by Coors Light. And so that's for all fans 21 plus. And on Saturday, I will be out there. It's a very special day in Birdland. Trey Mancini is retiring as an Oriole, so he will be at the ballpark. You can still buy a special ticket package on the Orioles website that includes the exclusive hat that has the number 16 on it, and it's a white cap that only fans with that special ticket will receive. So if you want it, go on the website and purchase that special ticket package. So that's happening on Saturday. And then on Sunday, September 20th, it is a nighttime, primetime game for the Orioles and the Milwaukee Brewers. 10,000 fans are getting the team photo poster. It's also part of Family Appreciation Weekend, Family Sundays. You'll have Orioles players out there for autographs before the game. And there are some parking details that the team wants you to know about because of the day game for the Ravens on Sunday, September 20th at 1 p.m. There will be some road closures. There will be some packed parking lots, obviously. So for the Orioles, their parking lots open at 5:30 p.m. on Sunday. The game day gates open at 6. And the start time for the game against the Brewers on Sunday night is at 7:20. So if you're going to both games, maybe you want to consider taking some public transportation, hopping on the light rail to just make things easier. There's going to be some one-way street patterns, and there's going to be a ton of road closures. So just be aware. And if you're going to the Orioles game or the Ravens game, just try to get in and out of the parking lot as quick as possible, not to cause any backups. That's just one major thing that we're looking at on Sunday. Also, taking into account that there is some weather in the forecast, forecast on Sunday afternoon. We're looking at thunderstorms potentially and definitely some rainfall on Sunday. So keep an eye out for any updates here on WBAL. And of course, the Orioles and Ravens social media or websites, they will have the most up-to-date information about those game starts, potential delays, anything like that. We're also getting close to knowing who the most valuable Oriole is for the 2026 season, as there are just 9 games left in this regular season, and we look forward to the playoffs or the offseason for the Orioles. We need to get a good idea of who the options are to be the most valuable Oriole. So I asked Annie Claff from Masson a couple of weeks ago to tell me who she thought might get the most votes, and here's her answer.
5: It's got to be Pete Alonso. He's the only player right now with the Baseball Reference WAR on the 2026 Orioles over 3 and has played the most games out of anyone that so far this season. He's continuing that streak of playing every day, and I think that he has been a major impact to this Orioles roster. It's exactly what you would have hoped out of signing a major contract in free agency with somebody like Pete Alonso, is that you bring somebody in like Alonso to be your most valuable Oriole. So I think he has a real shot. The numbers have looked very good this season, a .267 batting average, .853 OPS on the year. He's been carrying this offense afloat for the majority of the season. So I think he deserves a big nod for this most valuable Oriole award. The other ones that could be in the conversation are Brandon Young.
1: Yes.
5: He's kind of been the Trevor Rogers of yesteryear, where Trevor Rogers was the MVO last season. It was between Rogers and Gunnar Henderson last year, where you could have gone, okay, Gunnar Henderson plays every single day and makes an impact on defense and offense, but yet Trevor Rogers puts the team every single time in a really good scenario to win. Mm-hmm. That's what Brandon Young has done so far this season. It's been a little bit lesser of a degree and caliber that Rogers was last year, because that was second to none. I don't think anybody would be able to compare to a Rogers 2025 season on this Orioles team. But I think you could see some votes for Brandon Young, just given from the pitching perspective and the record that the Orioles have been behind him. I think you could have said Blaze Alexander, if not for that injury, which is really unfortunate because that took him out for a big chunk from July 12th until August 28th, when before that he was the most consistent hitter from a batting average perspective in Major League Baseball. He's been hitting really well since then, but I think it's too much of a chunk to be left out, unfortunately, for him.
1: That's Annie Claff from Masson on who she thinks will be this year's most valuable Oriole, and we shall find out in just a couple of days. 7:05 is First Pitch right here on WBAL. It's the Orioles and the Milwaukee Brewers out at Camden Yards.
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9: 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Get in the zone. The accident blocks the right lane southbound 95 after Eastern Avenue. Stop and go pace from Pulaski Highway. Looks like the accident that was working on southbound 895 near the Harbor Tunnel has been cleared, with delays on the southbound side between Lombard Street and the Harbor Tunnel, slowing northbound 895 between Poteet Street and the Harbor Tunnel, and a busy ride northbound BW Parkway between Waterview and Monroe Street. Sluggish ride northbound I-395 from 95 into the stadium complex. 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From the Mattress Warehouse Traffic Desk, I'm Ken Berger, WBAL News Radio 1090 and FM 101.5.
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8: 6:29, good evening. I'm Robert Lang. Baltimore County Police confirm a story first reported by WBAL-TV, an arrest in the killing of a 62-year-old man in Dundalk, suspect arrested in Pennsylvania. The reward for information leading to an arrest in Wednesday night's mass shooting in East Baltimore, up to $12,000. Tomorrow, 590,000 mail-in ballots will be sent out by the state. Hundreds protesting President Trump's threat to tear down the Kennedy Center and his decision to close it. President Trump says he'll ban CNN, MS Now, and Politico from the White House, claiming fake news. The news organizations vow to fight the ban. And Zay Flowers returned to practice for the Ravens today. He was limited. Injury report lists him as doubtful for Sunday's game against the Saints. Orioles baseball coming up next here on WBAL News Radio 1090 and FM 101.5.
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7: The Orioles Radio Network is on the air. Coming up, we get you ready for the first pitch of today's game. Let's go live to the stadium for a preview.
13: Ground ball sharply at to CS. He has it. As he snares it, fires to first in time. And that's your ball game. And a 7-1 Orioles win and a 3-game sweep here at Citi Field. Orioles conclude this road trip with an emphatic win. Not much drama tonight, not like the last two. The Orioles powerful tonight. They hit 4 home runs, 8 in 2 days, and they ride a great start from Chris Bassitt and a dominant bullpen performance over the course of these 3 games to earn this victory tonight and get the sweep over the Mets. And you're telling me there's a chance. Orioles baseball on a Friday night at Camden Yards, the last regular season weekend series. Brett Hollander alongside Ben Wagner. Welcome to it on a muggy, muggy September night here in downtown Baltimore. The Orioles have 9 games to go. They are 3 back of that final wild card spot in the American League, and tiebreakers pending on who is in that last spot. Here's the harsh reality. With 9 games to go, the Orioles likely need to win at least 7 of them to try and advance to a postseason situation. That would put them above 500 for the season. Anything less than 7 wins in the next 9 games likely leaves the Orioles starting their offseason a week from Monday. So tonight is very important. The best team in baseball is in town, the Milwaukee Brewers. They've clinched their 4th consecutive National League Central championship already. They're well on their way to a postseason, and they are trying to solidify the top seed in the National League. We have a lot to get into coming up on the pregame show, including Orioles manager Craig Albernez. But when we come back, we will take a look back at those dramatic 3 nights in Queens at Citi Field. That's next with Ben Wagner on the Orioles Radio Network.
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19: Great to have you alongside on a beautiful night here in downtown Baltimore as we open up the second to last series of the regular season here at Camden Yards. The Brewers are in town, and they'll have their right-hander Dustin May countered by the lefty Cade Povich, who returns up from AAA Norfolk. This season in the major leagues, a 2-1 record, a 405 earned run average, as the Orioles interplay 75-78. Their march towards 500 to finish the season continues, and they have a stiff opponent in town. Best record in Major League Baseball. The Brewers are still hunting on a couple of season objectives, and that is to post the best record in franchise history. And beyond that, they still think that they can get to the century mark here in this last full week of the regular season. They come in touting 95 wins this year. Orioles, they have finally harnessed some momentum. Out of the Big Apple, they have won 3 in a row. And of course, all of the drama, all of the expectations, and the massive return of the polar bear going back to Citi Field, which was met with a lot of emotion, even from the player perspective, when Pete first took the field to chants of Pete Alonso, the video tribute, the dramatic, of course, 300th career home run that happened on Tuesday night. And the polar bear, they came to see him in the finale, and he didn't disappoint.
20: Alonso hits this high in the air, left field, forget about it. There's number 301 into the second deck, right on cue for the polar bear. He is otherworldly. Number 37 for Alonso. 1-0 Baltimore. That seems to be the side story.
19: Side story, yeah. It was the way that he was embraced once again in Queens. 37 long ones on the year, 102 runs driven in. Pete Alonso ranks among American League leaders in runs driven in. First in that category, total bases where he's third. Home runs logging fourth, OPS top five, along with a slugging, and it's sixth in extra bases. It is a monumental year for Pete Alonso in his own right. And the Orioles, well, they had their slugging shoes on Wednesday night, trying to complete their sweep, and they did something they haven't done all that often this year, but they did it, and they did it in back-to-back fashion. Encarnacion strands hot again, the 2-0, and he jolts that one high in the air, out towards Soto in deep left field. He gets back to the warning track. He turns around. That ball is arcing into the New York Night and way out of here. That was a rainbow over both of the walls here at Citi Field. The third home run tonight by Baltimore is the 10th of the season for Christian Encarnacion Strand. A two-run shot, and it's 5-0 Orioles. There's Samuel Basile. He hits the first pitch, screaming straightaway center field, Ewing at the wall. Goodbye! O's have done it again! They've gone back to back!
20: Sam, bam, in the ballpark. And he's made it 6-0.
19: Well, and guess what? Those two guys are back in the lineup. And, of course, you know that Pete Alonso is in the lineup. Alonso will bat third. Samuel Basayo, Christian Encarnacion, and Strand batting fifth and sixth for the Orioles, respectively, as they open up the homestand here tonight. We will continue with the countdown to Orioles baseball. We chat with the manager coming up. Plus, we'll have a review of what's ahead for the rest of this weekend. Welcoming back one of Birdland's favorites. Brett Hollander has that on the other side of this break on the Orioles Radio Network.
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13: Brett Hollander back with you at Oriole Park at Camden Yards. And tomorrow, we will honor one of our all-time favorites.
30: Mancini, first pitch swinging, way back, left center field. This ball is gone. Up on the second level of the bullpens into the Guardians' pen. And Trey Mancini has tied it up. A no-doubter, no wall was knocking that one down.
13: Trey Mancini tomorrow will sign a one-day contract with the team that drafted and developed him. He became an everyday player for the Orioles in multiple spots. Obviously went through a courageous battle while being an Oriole. And tomorrow, rightfully, Trey will come back and sign a one-day contract with the Orioles. There'll be a special ceremony on the field at 3:30 tomorrow before the 4:05 game. So do be in your seats early tomorrow. And if you can't, we will cover it during our radio broadcast. And we will hear a lot from Trey tomorrow before and during the game. One of the great additions to the Orioles farm system, although very bittersweet, I'm sure, for most Orioles fans, is the addition of Endy Azarkar. He came over as one of the big pieces in the Adley Rutschman trade. He immediately hit for power. He ended up hitting .325 with Frederick, and he spoke to Melanie Newman before today's game.
2: My goal is continue to improve every year so that the next year can be better than the previous one. I put a lot of emphasis on my body, try to be in great shape, and work really hard to get the results that I want.
13: That is Endy Azarkar through the interpreter for the Orioles, Ramon Alacrone. Today is, as we honor Roberto Clemente this week around Major League Baseball, Hispanic Heritage Night here at Camden Yards. And one of the hot places to eat right now at the ballpark is Factoria Maria. It's in Section 44. If you want to swing by there, if you're on your way to the game tonight or at some point this weekend. And Melanie Newman caught up with Jocelyn Pollo, who started her business in D.C., and she's taking it right to Camden Yards.
3: It's an honor. We love all of the support that we've gotten inside of the sports venues, so we couldn't do it with all of the fans, especially here at the Orioles. They were so welcoming back in 2023 when we came as a pop-up, and so, yeah, we're back, and we've been here since, and we're just so honored that people love pupusas, so, yeah, we got to keep coming back.
1: They have got quesadillas and so much more. You can't miss it. You've got a big quesadilla sign right at Section 44. Tell me, what is it about your stand in particular that just makes them so good?
3: I think it's the love that we put into the pupusas, and also like the recipes. They're all my mom and my dad's recipes that they created for us growing up. And I think that's what's so special. And when I tell people that, they're like, oh my gosh, then I have to try it if it's your mom's. And so, yeah. And then they're also gluten-free. And with a lot of people being gluten-free these days, we offer something special. And if you come here at my stand, you can customize things. If you don't like something, I'll make it how you like if I can. And so people really like that. You know, you get this like personal like customization at our stand. And yeah, it's like really homey.
13: That is Jocelyn Pollo talking about her stand at Section 44 here at Camden Yards. Orioles and Brewers baseball on a Friday night coming up from downtown Baltimore. When we come back, Ben Wagner chats with Orioles skipper Craig Albernez next on the Orioles Radio Network.
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17: Out of an off day, the final homestand of the regular season opens up for Craig Albernaz and the Baltimore Orioles, and they've got some momentum. A three-game series sweep in New York against the Mets, and of course, the star of the show was the star of the show, and Pete Alonso. Looking back over those 3 days, how much of a pro had Pete Alonso been, one with everything on the periphery of a ball game, let alone kind of shining in the moment?
18: Yeah, it's a pro's pro. It was borderline a circus, to be honest with you. But Pete handled it the best way you can. And the way he embraced Baltimore, and rightfully so, but also gave love to New York and his time there. And he towed that line, and everyone knew. And everyone knows where he falls on that, and he couldn't be happier and more in love with being here and being in Baltimore. But it was just a great to me what jumped out was just the fan acknowledgement, and it was standing ovations every at bat. I mean, the game tying home run in the ninth, and he gets a curtain call, which was the craziest thing I've seen in a long time. So. But Pete deserves every bit of that, just obviously the great player he is, but just a person.
17: We might not see a situation like that ever again in our time at baseball. If we do, we're fortunate twice. Also fortunate the way that bullpen performed. All three games, you went to him, leverage situations, guys that had to get big outs, guys that had to cover multiple innings. Josh Walker emerged and his run continues. What is it about this little pocket of play that's made the bullpen so, so strong?
18: Yeah, I'll push back on that a little bit, but the bullpen's been strong all year. You know, like every bullpen has their ups and downs, but if you look at it, especially coming in, outside perception was that the bullpen was our light spot, and they proved to be borderline one of our strengths, and not borderline, they have been, and it's such a thankless job out there, but the New York series, like it was outstanding, you know, and especially with, you know, Shane getting knocked out of the game and everyone stepping up, you know, Nunez stepping up, LDL stepping up. Like it was just awesome to watch and guys put in tough spots and they keep on answering the bell. And, you know, I talked about it before, but our pen is a bunch of selfless guys out there, no egos. They don't care when they pitch. They just want to pitch to go out there and help the team. And when you have a group like that, and it starts with the culture set by Hank and Plas down there. And then also, obviously, the veteran guys with Kit, Yenny. You know, there were so many guys down there that contribute to that. It's just, I feel really fortunate to have a group of guys down there like that.
17: You mentioned Shane Boss. He got clipped with a comebacker at 106 on the elbow. Good news on the x-rays. How is he today coming in? And does he still line up to take that scheduled start?
18: Yeah, absolutely. And he went outside earlier, played catch with the pitchers, and he felt fine. So, you know, we dodged the bullet there. It hit him in a good spot, I guess is the right way to put it. So, besides that warm-up pitch he threw to see if he could go, outside of that, yeah, everything is leaning towards him making the next start. But obviously, it's still going to be a fluid day-to-day thing.
17: Right. Good news for him. That's the back half of the homestand when the Blue Jays are in here. You had decisions to make about how you wanted to line up the rotation out of the off day. Do you stay in order, perhaps go Trevor Rogers on day one, or dip into the guy that you're bringing up, and that's the lefty Cade Povich? Where were you guys in conversation on what to do and who to line up against series by series?
18: Yeah, Cade Povich for today. Yeah, you know, it's going through it. It's no advantage either way. you know, into us. But, you know, Trevor's going to take the rock tomorrow. And, you know, where Cade has done an outstanding job every time he's come up for us and making starts. His last start in Colorado was solid as well. So Cade keeps himself ready. And like we talked about, our starting pitching depth was tested this year. And we've shown that we have starting pitching depth. And, you know, with BY stepping up and Cade stepping up, Trey Gibson, but Cade in particular, every time he's come up, whether he's in Pittsburgh coming in and finishing the rest of the game or taking down big stops for us, he's been outstanding. So we're pumped to have Cade here today.
17: Wrapping up with the manager, Craig Albernez, as you open this series against the Brewers, they're a really, really good ball club. I know a lot of people talk Dodgers about being the best team in baseball. What makes the Milwaukee Brewers brand of baseball jump off the page for you?
18: They can do everything. When you look at it, you have great starting pitching. You have great bullpen. You know, they can match up. They have multiple lefties down there. You know, on position player side, they have thump in the lineup. You know, they have with Bowers and Contreras, and Yelich is still Yelich. You know, and they have a lot of young, promising players as well. The kid Lara they called up, you know, Cooper Pratt as well, and they got speed on the bases. They can bunt. They cause havoc on the bases. They play really good defense, you know, with Bryce Turang anchoring them, you know, and then Garrett Mitchell in center field. Like, there is as complete team that is out there.
17: Best of luck opening the series against Milwaukee tonight.
18: Yeah, Wags. Let's go.
17: Thank you, Albie.
18: You're not wearing your orange pants, though, this time. Wear your orange pants.
17: They're in the closet, tucked very, very deep into the closet.
18: Did we win last time you wore them?
17: No, we did not.
18: Okay.
17: That's why the pressure's off. Game one against the Brewers coming up next on the Orioles Radio Network.
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30: 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Bad news on the road trip. While we were at Citi Field watching Pete Alonso knock the ball all over around the ballpark along with his teammates, launching four home runs on Tuesday night, did the same thing on Wednesday.
1: teeing up a three-game series sweep. And the setback was Jackson Holliday. Left wrist inflammation, putting him on the injured list. There was good news after impact on the mound on Wednesday night. Right-hander Shane Boz got a good report immediately on the x-rays after taking a 106-mile-an-hour comebacker from Bo Bichette that glanced off his right elbow. The x-rays came back negative, and he feels pretty good today. All things considered, no tightness, there is mobility and limited swelling. He is lined up to take his next scheduled start against the Toronto Blue Jays. That'll be the final series of the regular season right here at Oriole Park. That's the injury update. When we come back, of course, we'll talk about the pitching matchup that's got the lefty Cade Povich back from AAA against the longtime Major League veteran Dustin May, who gets the opening assignment for the visiting Brew Crew. That plus a ball game still in front of us right here on the Orioles Radio Network.
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